0: average for September for us compared to last week. We're at 63 tonight downtown. Sunshine for Wednesday, 89 degrees. The 90s do come back Thursday, Friday, and some thunderstorms and 80s for the top of the weekend. I'm meteorologist Scott Lauriemore on Charlotte's FM News Talk, 107.9 WBT.
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6: Western Michigan still might get that win over Michigan after all. The Mid-American Conference has decided to fight the Big Ten's extra 1 second it gave the Wolverines that led to their Hail Mary win Saturday night. The league has now asked the NCAA to recognize the Broncos as the winner of the game. The MAC says that replay protocol was not properly followed, and they are formally appealing the result of the game. Michigan has dropped out of the new AP Top 25 poll. The Wolverines were ranked number 16 last week. Ohio State remains number one in the poll. Georgia is second, followed by Notre Dame, Texas, and Indiana. The Panthers had the day off. They'll be back on the field tomorrow ahead of Sunday's season opener against the Bears. The Rams open their season Thursday night against the 49ers in Australia. They're traveling tonight, but star defensive end Aaron Donald won't be going and will be inactive for the game. The Rams want to give the recently unretired Donald more time to ramp up before making his debut. Longtime Eagles defensive end Brandon Graham announced today that he is retiring from the NFL for the second time. At the U.S. Open, top seed Aryna Sabalenka is into the semifinals for the sixth straight year after a three-set win over Linda Nisková today. On the men's side, second seed Carlos Alcaraz and American Ben Shelton face off tonight at 8:30 with a spot in the semis on the line. I'm Sharon Thorsland, WBT Sports.
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0: here we are, hour two. Woo. Y'all done got my pressure up. I mean, that first hour was intense, baby, intense. And we're not slowing down. Uh-uh. No. You got something you want to say? 704-570-1079. That is the number. And you can call it or text it. The WBT text line driven by Kefir Chrysler Dodge Jeep Ram, the family store. So, we've been talking about why there would need to be a giant Islamic center in Mooresville, North Carolina. And we've determined it's because they are huge race fans. And they cannot wait to get into all of the NASCAR. They're going to go to all the shops here in Mooresville and Race City, USA. They're going to go to all the dirt tracks in the area. They're just going to be nonstop living, you know, living the NASCAR dirt track racing dreams. That's what they're going to be doing. Wranglers all starched up with cowboy boots, catching a rodeo every now and then, and then just waiting on next summer to roll around so they can get out on the boat, put on their bikinis and board shorts and ski and drink beer and hang out all day. I mean, why else would they want to live in this? That's what this area is, you know? I mean, I live up here because I like being on the lake. So then, you know, you got your leftists who are still saying, oh, what? Why should they have to be going through all of this? Why is everybody coming down on them? Why are people protesting that they are just wanting to have their religious centers in your town and practice their religion under our Constitution and blah, blah, blah, blah? Well, maybe because of stuff like this.
1: The future is ours. Every ideal nightmare of a Muslim Europe will come true. They can be as mad as they want. I don't care. America will be a Muslim country. Russia will be a Muslim country. Islam will enter every house. We have to be a part of that change. We have to be a part of that da'wah. We have to be a part of those ghuraba who stand firm on our aqidah and our practice and our deen and never ever apologize. We're unapologetic. Never ever compromise. We're uncompromising.
0: Yeah. He's so brave, isn't he? Doesn't he sound so brave and courageous? I guarantee you he wouldn't say that face to face with just a regular American guy. Just pick any Mooresville resident. Pick me. Say that to me to my face. He's a little tub of goo. He's a little fat pig. I don't know who he is. He's just one of these Muslim scholars, they call him. He's a fat little porker. And probably couldn't fight his way out of a wet paper bag. Probably get his ass kicked in about 5 seconds. But he's Mr. Tough Guy, Mr. Tough Talker. Isn't he? Now, I've said this before. If we can get the women under control, if we can get American women under control, these Islamists, like that fat little pig, are not going to have as easy a time doing what they think they're going to do in America. Because we will fight. We will fight. with everything we've got. We're not France. We're not Great Britain. We're the United States. And if they keep pushing, they're going to have a rude awakening. Oh, sure, he's all cocky and smug, sitting there, you know, talking to the people in his mosque. But step outside and find just your average American guy. Say that to him. Bet you won't. I bet you won't, you little fat pig. Piggy.

I'm honestly surprised that there hasn't been bloodshed in Texas over this, because they've been coming after Texas hard. Shockingly.

0: I'm trying to find the guy's name. It's not in this clip. Yeah, we will invade every home. Okay. All right. Please try that. Please. And see what's waiting for you on the other side. Fat pig. Mr. Piggy. Wear that hat, too, that you got on. Wear your little old-fashioned soda jerk hat that you're wearing. Because you look even more ridiculous. Trying to bust up in some American's home. Please. Please, pig. Okay. What you got to say? 704-570-1079. Look, I got to cover this Clancy case, too. Now, as badly as I hate to say this, the women listening to this show, I know you're not idiots like those leftists are, but you better get them under control or you're going to lose your rights. I'm telling you. You better get your liberal sisters under control. I'll explain coming up next.
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5: We are enjoying some comfortable lower humidity, and the temperatures are much closer to average for September for us compared to last week. We're at 63 tonight downtown. Sunshine for Wednesday, 89 degrees. The 90s do come back Thursday, Friday, and some thunderstorms and 80s for the top of the weekend. I'm meteorologist Scott Lauriemore on Charlotte's FM News Talk, 107.9 WBT.
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0: I am the Green-Eyed Patriot. Thank you for listening. I appreciate it. We got a lot of stuff going on here tonight. A lot of action. A-C-T-I-O-N. I want action tonight. 704-570-1079 is the phone number. All right. So the Lindsey Clancy case. Lindsey Clancy in Massachusetts on trial for murdering her three young children, ages 5, 3, and 8 months. Strangled them with an exercise band. Methodically planned it, strangled them one at a time after she had sent her husband away on an errand. Then she says that she tried to kill herself, although she's a nurse, and she cut herself in a place that didn't kill her, and then threw herself out of an upstairs window in a two-story house, paralyzed her, but didn't kill her. So she was on trial looking to be found not guilty by reason of insanity, saying that she was experiencing postpartum psychosis. Trial ended in a mistrial because one juror held out. That juror was a man, one of the three men on the jury. And now the jury foreperson is out with two other of the female jurors talking crap about the guy who held out that caused a mistrial because they were ready to let her walk. Well, not walk because she's in a wheelchair, but you know what I mean. So the foreperson of the jury if she's not an extreme leftist, then she may want to change her look. Because if you saw this woman, you know good and well, she looks like a feminist leftist. And let me just go ahead and say, thank God that man stuck to his principles and said, no, I am not voting to free this woman. Lindsey Clancy's attorney, in my opinion, is a piece of crap. Because not only did he try to get the juror removed because the juror wasn't giving him what he wanted, he tried to get the juror removed, basically outed the guy, put a target on him because there were only three men. He came out and said it was a man that was holding out, knowing that all of these lunatic leftist feminist women who are pro kill your babies, obviously, were going to be gunning for him. Then he goes on with George Snuffleupagus, that little weasel, and says the president should give her a pardon. You know, you got that Massachusetts accent. A pardon. What are you talking about? And he knows that's not possible because he knows these are state charges. The president can't give a pardon. But he's playing the media. He's riling up all of these lunatic feminists, these devils who are running around saying this woman needs to be free because, you know, she can't help killing her children. And that's what I'm saying. You conservative women are about to end up getting set back. Because if we establish in this society that women are not responsible for heinous acts, which would include murdering your three children because of their hormones or whatever else, then how can women ever be trusted to be on juries again? How can women be trusted to hold office? How can women be trusted to be, the boss of major corporations or in charge of anything that could be dangerous? And one of the other women, they got these three hags together to talk trash about this one man. Thank God for this one man who stuck to his principles. But listen to what, this wasn't the four person of the jury. That one, she talks like, I mean, she's like a, you know, she's rough, put it that way. She had a quote in here that I want you to really pay attention to what she says. I'm trying to play it from here in this source and see if it works. Hold on.
19: Occasion, the definition of reasonable doubt from Judge Sullivan's instruction. He actually said one day in the end, well, why don't we have the judge come in and read it again? And we were like, no, we have it in front of us. We don't need that. And we would highlight it and, you know, so-and-so, this is the definition of reasonable doubt. But he had the hardest time getting off the fact that Lindsay viciously killed her children.
0: Imagine that. You know, he just had the hardest time getting over the fact that Lindsay viciously killed her children. How stupid of him. You know what? We told him and told him and told him and he was torn, but he just, this is how crazy the guy is. This is how stupid he is. He just had the hardest time getting over the fact that Lindsay viciously killed her children. So obviously he had no place, no business being on that jury. He just had the hardest time getting over the fact that Lindsay viciously killed her children. Well, then he should be the one going to prison, don't you think? Not poor Lindsay. Not Lindsay. God. Now, I hope the prosecution decides to retry this case. And the jury should be sequestered the whole time. And there should be no women on it. I'm serious as I can be. It has been proven that women cannot be impartial jurists when it comes to this. There were hundreds of women lined up every day cheering her on, cheering her attorney, cheering her as she drove to the courthouse, as she got to the courthouse, cheering her. Yes, Lindsay, we love you. Throwing up the hearts with their hands. We love you. All dressed in pink in solidarity for her. Women cannot be trusted on this jury. And if I'm the prosecution, I'm laying that case out day one. We cannot have not one single woman on that jury if we expect a fair trial. And after this, like I said, there are more and more women that are not going to be trusted by society to be able to handle life, especially any type of high pressure situation. Okay, I want to tell you something. You hear all of these, and I've seen some OBGYNs and all these, not men OBGYNs, but women doctors speaking out for Lindsay Clancy. She didn't know what she was doing. She needed help. She needed this. She needed that. She heard voices. She heard the voice once. She showed no signs any other time of having postpartum psychosis. She meticulously planned how she was going to murder the kids. Let me tell you what I think Lindsay Clancy wanted. Freedom. I think Lindsay Clancy is a twisted, narcissistic demon. And having three kids was cramping her style. Having three kids was hard. It's hard on me. So she killed him. She crazy? Hell yeah, she's crazy. She wicked? Hell yeah, she's wicked. But that doesn't mean she needs to be free. That doesn't mean she didn't know what she was doing. You can look at her and tell she's crazy and wicked. But everybody's talking about the female aspect of it, the hormones, the, you know, all of that, which I get. And trust me, we are told as men, modern day men, we are told, you better respect what women go through. You better appreciate everything that women go through and this curse that has been put upon women. Oh, you devil, you better show her you appreciate her. If she says anything and she's rude to you, you better take it because she's probably hormonal. She's either postpartum or she's menstrual or premenstrual. She's a permanent menstrual, you know, all of this stuff. We are told day in and day out how we don't understand what women go through and that women are victims of life and they're victims of us, even though we don't do anything but show them how much we love them and appreciate them. They're still our victims. This Patrick Clancy, he did everything possible to help her. He was a hands-on father. He was there for her to hire her a nanny if she needed a nanny. He worked from home. He took all this time off every time a kid was born. He was there. He did everything that an involved father should be doing. Yet you got these lunatic women blaming him. He didn't help her. Or he did it. You know, we've been through all of that. And by the way, his attorneys are preparing to fire lawsuits, civil suits, defamation suits at all of these TikTok influencers, and I hope Lisa Rinna. Ugh. Lisa Rinna, you know, I played that clip. She's in her car just coming from her therapist, which I'm sure she needs. Her therapist is probably overworked, that crazy ass. He did it. Patrick did it. That's what she said. Oh, cha-ching, cha-ching, Patrick. Go get it. Go get it, my friend. So when did all of this start happening about the hormones? When did our culture start excusing women's behavior? Everything as simple as being rude at times to, I guess now, killing your three kids. When did hormones become the perpetrator of all of that? I remember when it happened, and I'll tell you about it. I'll refresh your memory if you're old enough. Coming up next. Hang on.
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4: Man, I'm tired. I've been going off. I feel like I've been doing nothing but yelling all night. Throat hurts. Hang on a minute. (laughs) 704-570-1079. That is the number. Call or text. Okay. Now I'm about to break something down for you. Or as my friend Pete Callender would say, because I have a keen memory. I can tell you when women's hormones became an excuse for bad behavior. You see, nobody ever really in the mainstream of America heard about PMS until I was a kid in the 80s. And there's an over-the-counter product called Pamperin. Pamperin started doing commercials and explaining what PMS is, premenstrual syndrome. And in the commercials, they talked about women with their bloating and irritability and all of that kind of stuff. Now, there was already a product on the market called Midol that was for that, but it wasn't, I mean, Pamperin, they had a marketing campaign and it was on TV all the time. And it became part of the pop culture. Comedians started making jokes about it on late night TV and it just became part of the thing. So then it was a built-in excuse for rude behavior. Women could be grouchy. I am PMSing, so you better not mess with me. Or being rude to people and go, well, she doesn't want to mess with me today because I am PMSing. I know, girl. Ooh. You know, that kind of thing. So if you ask a woman who's, I don't know, I would say probably 70s, in their 70s at least, they'll tell you that wasn't a thing until the marketing campaign of Pamperin in the early 80s. Sure, they had the irritability.

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3: God knows I wouldn't have it now, liberal rag. But be that as it may. And my Sports Illustrated would come every Friday. And I'd run to the mailbox, get my new edition of Sports Illustrated. And I went to the mailbox one day on Friday and my Sports Illustrated was in there, but so was a little box that they had sent out, a free sample of what? Pampering. Now, I took it to my mama and I remember this because my mom, I knew my mama had already had an emergency hysterectomy, so she didn't deal with PMSing. She didn't deal with MSing at all. And I know this about my mom because she reminded me all the time that I was the reason that she had to have an emergency hysterectomy. I'm like, okay. You know, in jest, of course. But my mama would be the first one to tell you that. And you know, she's gone through a lot of, you know, quote-unquote female trouble, as they say. And that PMSing was not a thing and was definitely not an excuse for women being rude or mad or whatever else. Up until marketing of that over-the-counter medication. Now, you can go look it up. Go fact check me on that. I didn't juggle it or anything because I don't have to because I remember it like it was yesterday. But if you're in a group of women and those women are younger than 70 and you say, there wasn't even a such thing in mainstream America as PMS until the 80s. Oh, they're going to get mad. They're going to get mad. But you also have to remember that I know everything there is to know about women.

everything there is to know about women. The female psyche, especially. And I'm telling you, if you have a decent attorney, if a criminal has a decent attorney, from here on out after this case, especially if a new jury comes along in this Lindsey Clancy case, and she's found not guilty by reason of insanity because she couldn't control herself over her hormones, any criminal defense attorney is going to say, it's not fair to have women on the jury. I know I wouldn't.

0: you know, women have just gotten out of control on the left. The reason that they've gotten out of control is because they have forced themselves into positions that go against their nature. They, you know, just like this four person of the jury. These women are still showing their emotional nurturing side, okay? But they're not doing it with rational deduction skills. They're doing it completely with emotions. They want to nurture the murderer. They want to nurture the woman who murdered her children, who admitted to murdering her children. That's nowhere for a woman to be. Nine women on that jury. How that happened, how the prosecution allowed that to happen, I have no idea. I will never understand that. There's something here that... I'm going to share with you. And it's about Western civilization dying and women being the primary cause of it. We live in a society where women support the violent murderers of children with millions of dollars, where women praise women who kill their babies in utero and call online prostitution female empowerment, meaning like OnlyFans. The decay is upon the Western female. Sir John Bagot Glubb, 1976, associated the entry of women into public professions and the shifting social roles of the sexes with the final, quote, age of decadence, end quote, in a civilization's life cycle. The fate of empires and search for survival, linking every major human civilization's decline to rising gynocentrism. All civilizations ending the same way within comparable time frames. We're close. The proof is already here. Around one-fourth of an entire generation of babies is killed before even given the chance to live outside the womb, higher than any genocide. It is so surprising that these TikTok-brained modern females who annihilate their own babies in utero support a murderer like Lindsay Clancy with millions of dollars. And the women who have followed suit using the Lindsay Clancy case as motivation to murder their own children now, using mental health as some excuse to kill children now, oppression, trauma, a society where women continue to circumvent accountability for their actions using TikTok therapy speak. And there's more to this, but I have to take a break. I'm running way long here. So I'll finish this up in the last segment. So hang on.
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5: Numbers a little closer to average this week than last week. Now, we're not done with the 90s. We've got some more 90s in the forecast towards Thursday and Friday, but not upper 90s, thankfully. 63 degrees downtown tonight. Mostly sunny Wednesday, 89. Isolated storm Thursday. Hot, humid, 92. I'm meteorologist Scott Laurie. More on Charlotte's FM News Talk, 107.9 WBT.
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0: All right. Thank you so much for listening. I appreciate it. I am the Green-Eyed Patriot. Rocking at the speed of light. Coming up on the end of the show here. Woo. I'm sweating, too. Damn. My pressure up. 704-570-1079. It's the phone number. All right. Back to this piece. Talking about Western civilization dying and women are primarily driving it. And we'll pick it up here. The most privileged class of people to ever exist in human society, having the audacity to complain about oppression and their traumas, is an excuse they use to gain victim points, manipulate, and damage other people with. They have destroyed themselves with social media apps, the antidepressants they consume, the birth control pills they digest, and the Ozempic or GLP-1 medications they inject themselves with. TikTok brain is a real thing. Men have now seen it all play out firsthand and finally are waking up to the reality that women aren't as empathetic as they had thought. Easily corrupted from outside influence, running around parroting whatever some form of some institutional-based power told them to regurgitate. It's my body, it's my choice. Yet they made their choice when they decided to have intercourse. That was the choice. Nobody supports taking that choice away from them. Well, except third world immigrants they vote to mass import into this country. We continue to circumvent female accountability onto men at every single chance we get as a society. These women continue to blame and manipulate men through self-victimization. Yet men created an entire functional society for women, down to the phone they use to type their, let's put stupid excrement with using their fingertips. Some man designed that. Lindsay Clancy was the example. That's why I keep referencing it here. Nannies, babysitters, both grandparents in the picture, husband at home taking on motherly duties, still not good enough. The guy who created a million-dollar foundation for female mental health post-birth and built a memorial playground for children, still not good enough. The husband did it. You didn't watch the trial. It's the husband's fault. These women are spiritually dead and they can't even see it. True crime obsessed Netflix watching TikTok brain dead morons donating millions of dollars to a woman who lined her children up one after the other, strangling them to death until their eyes hemorrhaged. No man should be forced to live around or tolerate these psychopaths. All of these women in support of Lindsay Clancy should have their children taken away and then be confined to some mental institution. These women even look satanic. Big hoops hanging out of their noses, body plastered in ink, obese and out of shape, exotic colored hair. Always blaming someone else, always the victims, always manipulating weak men, wearing their personality disorders like some badge of honor. They aren't freedom fighters or warrior women fighting oppression or the main character in some novel like they believe. They are brainwashed and controlled by institutionalized power that taught them to think this way. TikTok brained at the core. There is nothing more satanic, spiritually dead, and civilization destroying than what these women promote and support. None of them should be voting or hold political power. And it's about time we call it out. There are good women out there who have not fallen to this propaganda, just like there are weak, beta, simp wife guys and domesticated servants who have fallen to it. But women, as a demographic whole, what they vote for, what they support, the majority of them are to blame. Men vote primarily for family and children, to gain jobs to support family and children. Women vote primarily to annihilate their babies in utero and to become strong, independent boss babes. then run to support women who kill their own children. Recent vote polling conducted proves this. Lindsey Clancy proves this. The divide is clear now. Society is spiritually and culturally dying. Western civilization is decaying. Birth rights are collapsing. And women are voting for it. I got that from an Instagram account called Last Modern Man, if you want to look it up. Now, a lot of that I've been saying every night here. Somebody makes the point here. Scott, Alex Murdaugh's attorneys need to take notes about the Clancy trial for his retrial. Were his actions hormonal, maybe? No, and the thing is that you'd never have a man standing up, much less hundreds of them lining the courthouse steps as Alex Murdaugh makes his way up, cheering him on in support of him. Thank God men aren't that weak-minded as a whole yet. All right. Thanks for listening tonight. I appreciate it. Nick Craig's coming up next with the Nick Craig Show. God loves you, and there ain't nothing you can do about it. I'll talk to you tomorrow.
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0: I'm Keith Young in the WBT News Center. Police are on the scene of a murder in South Charlotte. According to Medic, it occurred in the 6200 block of Park Road near Archdale Drive, which is close to Park Road Park. Paramedics pronounced the victim dead at the scene. The identity of the victim has not been released. An apparent fender bender led to a shooting last night in Mount Holly that killed one man and put another one in jail.
1: He was the gentlest, most kindest soul you could ever meet. Yep. He would basically... Everybody loved him.
2: Julie Lark talking about the man she's been married to for 24 years, the man who was going on a grocery store run to get her a Coke and condiments for their Labor Day cookout. Then the unthinkable happened.
1: I couldn't really see anything or hear any noise either. So I thought, well, maybe somebody's shooting off fireworks. About maybe 10 minutes later, I get a loud knock on the door from my neighbor, and she says, "Miss Julie, you got to come now. Mr. Thomas is, he's been shot."
2: Her husband, Thomas Lark, lying near the entryway of a neighboring apartment after Lark and the alleged suspect, Jalen Michael Lee Drum, started arguing.
3: It started out as a neighborly dispute following a small car collision. It escalated into an argument. From there, the defendant shot the victim three times.
1: This was a senseless act.
2: Drum appeared via video Tuesday afternoon for his arraignment. When he spoke to the judge,
4: "I need to apologize to the arbitrator and I need to see my wife and my baby."
2: An apology Drum tried to give the victim's wife.
1: He said, "I had to shoot him." And of course, I could make no sense of that. But that's all I knew. That's all he said to me. I couldn't talk to him because, I mean, this was the man that murdered my husband.
0: That report from Will Lewis of Queen City News. It was the second deadly shooting in Mount Holly last night, the other one on Knowles Drive. An arrest was also made in that case. The retrial of a disgraced South Carolina lawyer, Alec Murdoch, for the murders of his wife and son will go forward next year in a different county.
5: Alec Murdoch will stand trial for murder next year as scheduled, but State Judge Deborah McCaslin said this time it will occur in Sumter County, slightly less than 100 miles north of the original venue, Colleton County. Judge McCaslin said Sumter County has the infrastructure and technology to safely conduct this new trial. Options that were rejected were Charleston County and Richland County, where the capital city of Columbia is. Murdoch is still in prison, convicted for financial crimes. The new trial is set to start April 5th, 2027. Gernal Scott, Fox News.
0: In the Middle East this evening, the U.S. has launched new strikes on Iranian oil tankers. Jessica Rosenthal has more.
6: U.S. forces struck multiple Iranian oil tankers after Iran attempted to strike a U.S. Navy ship Monday. Their attempt failed. Iranian officials recently announced they've tested a new missile called Qasem Basir and had targeted U.S. Navy assets in the Strait of Hormuz. U.S. officials said they never struck anything. But this new missile prompted speculation among military analysts that Iran's been receiving help from a foreign government. In recent days, Iranian officials have acknowledged economic pressures due to the U.S. blockade, with Iran's President Masoud Pezeshkian warning in an interview that those pressures may erode public support. Jessica Rosenthal, Fox News.
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7: We are enjoying some comfortable lower humidity, and the temperatures are much closer to average for September for us compared to last week. We're at 63 tonight downtown. Sunshine for Wednesday, 89 degrees. The 90s do come back Thursday, Friday, and some thunderstorms in the 80s for the top of the weekend. I'm meteorologist Scott Lauriemore of Charlotte's FM News Talk, 107.9 WBT.
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13: A new development in the Western Michigan-Michigan game fiasco. The Mid-American Conference has reversed its position and is fighting the Big Ten's extra 1 second for Michigan. The league says that replay protocol was not properly followed, and they are formally appealing the result of the game. Michigan has now dropped out of the AP Top 25 poll after that controversial win. The Wolverines were ranked number 16 last week. Ohio State remains number one in the poll, followed by Georgia, Notre Dame, Texas, and Indiana. Virginia's into the poll for the first time since 2005. The Cavaliers are number 25 after an impressive win over NC State last week. The Panthers had the day off. They'll be back on the field tomorrow ahead of Sunday's season opener against the Bears. Longtime Eagles defensive end Brandon Graham announced today that he is retiring from the NFL for the second time. At the U.S. Open, women's top seeded defending champ Aryna Sabalenka is into the semifinals for the sixth straight year after a three-set win over Linda Navkova today. I'm Sharon Thorsland, WBT Sports.
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0: And a good Tuesday evening to you. Welcome into the Nick Craig Show on Charlotte's FM News Talk, 107.9 FM, WBT. Well, hope everybody enjoyed a nice, relaxing Labor Day weekend here across the state of North Carolina. It is going to be now the sprint to the election season. We, of course, will be keeping a very close eye on everything. Absentee ballots now gone out here in North Carolina, so we'll be tracking those returns and digging into all of the polls, all of the data, all of the election information here over the next 60 days right here on the Nick Craig Show. As we went into the Labor Day weekend, a Friday afternoon, a mistrial was ordered and declared in the Lindsey Clancy trial, which has got an incredible amount of online social media attention over the last 5 or 6 weeks. And while I'm not going to go through the entirety of the trial here on the program today, because, well, it was a publicly televised trial, I would encourage you to, if you're interested in something like that, to dig into all of the details if that's something you're interested in. What I want to focus on is a couple of different facets. I want to talk about the general reaction to this case, the very bizarre social media attention, the risk that a lot of these true crime podcasts and documentaries and Netflix shows, how they have really skewed the minds of the American people. And then, frankly, a lot of the reaction that has come out from in the over the last couple of weeks and after the mistrial declaration on Friday as it relates to women and the reaction from women on different sides of this case. A lot of very interesting arguments being made there. We'll work through all of those details. For those that have not followed this case closely, and I don't fault you, because it's incredibly disturbing, incredibly disgusting. Back in, I believe it was January of 2023, Lindsey Clancy decided that she was going to murder her children. She sent her husband out to pick up some food and I think stop by the drugstore. When he returned home from doing those things, picking up presumably dinner and whatever was needed over at the drugstore, he found his wife, who had attempted to kill herself by jumping off the second story of their house. Then later, after obviously trying to figure out what was going on with his wife, determined that his three children had been murdered in his basement. The murderer in this case, Lindsey Clancy. Now, it's interesting because it's not a new case. This happened back in January of 2023, more than 3.5 years ago. However, over the last 5 or 6 weeks, the trial in this case has actually taken place. And the details are incredibly disturbing. I mean, for anybody that is running around social media or standing outside of the courtroom with signs saying "Free Lindsey" or showing their support for this woman who murdered her three children, is it fair to say they're suffering from severe mental illness? I mean, the details throughout the last 5 or 6 weeks, again, in a case that was publicly televised, you know, court TV and some of these other online court and law channels, there was cameras in the courtroom in Massachusetts where this trial is taking place. And unfortunately, we learned the gruesome details. She took her three children into the basement after sending her husband off to get food and brutally strangled all three of them with exercise bands. Her children at the time, 5, 3, and 8 months old. She then cut herself up and attempted to kill herself by jumping off of a second story balcony, but was incapable of doing that, miserably failed at doing that. And so now she's a paraplegic. She's paralyzed from the neck down due to her attempted suicide after murdering her three children. It's disgusting. It's despicable. And it's so fascinating to watch how social media in particular, and a lot of these true crime podcasts and true crime Netflix shows, I really can only say have rotted the minds of individuals, has led everybody to believe that there is going to be some Perry Mason style smoking gun conclusion to a trial. And I believe that this is something that is going to be very damaging for the legal system moving forward. Taking a step back from some of the details on this disturbing case, overall, right, we have here in the United States a system as it relates to trials, and it's called a jury of your peers. 12 individuals get together. There's obviously some alternates as well. We've seen this in high profile cases. They hear all the evidence, the prosecution and the defense lay out everything that is supposed to be laid out or is going to be laid out. The jury is given some level of instruction by the judge as to how they are supposed to look at the evidence that they've heard over a period of time. They break and in private themselves, just the jury, no influence from the prosecution, the defense, or the judge. They deliberate on, again, based on the instructions, typically called jury instruction, that they get from the judge, and determine whether determine the outcome of the case. And you have to get a unanimous verdict from a jury of your peers. And that's how the process has played out and should continue to play out here in the United States. But there is, I believe, some sort of crack here. And I don't know that I necessarily have a solution on this. My conclusion here is not that we need to abolish jury trials. But if we continue down this road of this kind of hyper-sensationalization on cases like this, it is something that I think we as a society need to look at. Because the reality is one that, unfortunately, I don't think most people want to wrap their head around. Evil, awful, terrible people will do evil, awful, terrible things. And there's not a plot twist. There doesn't have to be a plot twist. This isn't a TV show. This isn't a true crime novel. This isn't some podcast laying out with, you get through three quarters of this podcast and then there's a major revelation that changes the entire story. That's not always reality. And I would argue more times than not, it is not reality. But because these genres have become so incredibly popular, there are some of the top podcasts in the United States of America right now. And I say that because the podcast listings are broken down U.S., and then the rest of the world, some of the most popular podcasts in the country right now are true crime. I mean, these podcasts are receiving tens of millions, maybe even hundreds of millions of downloads a week across the country and across the world. And so this isn't just a small fringe thing that a couple of people are into. These things are incredibly popular. And unfortunately, I've seen people that are much smarter than me as it relates to the law and the legal profession opine over the last couple of weeks that these podcasts, these Netflix documentaries, all of these pieces of literature have really kind of polluted the minds of individuals and potentially set up a situation where you can no longer have a jury trial. Because everybody is looking for the smoking gun. Everybody is looking for the unbelievable twist, the unbelievable turn that blows the case wide open, right? You were led to believe for the entirety of the documentary, the entirety of the podcast, that this one person was responsible. And then as you get towards the end, you find out, oh my gosh, look at this new piece of evidence, and it blows the case up. That's not reality. That is not how most things play out here in the United States, in crimes and in trials. Sure, does it happen? Absolutely. But it's not every case. And if you go to sit on a jury and are requested to sit on a jury and you have to have this kind of smoking gun to make your final conclusion on what the verdict is, well, you're probably going to be disappointed. All right, I've got a lot more on this, plus some of your comments as well, as the Nick Craig Show continues on Charlotte's FM News Talk, 107.9 FM, WBT. 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
3: I'm Chief Meteorologist Tara Lane in the Queen City News Pinpoint Weather Center. More pleasant weather out there again tonight. Mostly clear, temperatures down in the low 60s for Wednesday morning. We'll be waking up to cooler 50s again in the mountains. Lots of sunshine for Wednesday afternoon. Humidity stays on the low side, but temperatures heat up close to 90. Humidity, hotter temperatures are back starting Thursday with highs in the low 90s, and then watch for some scattered showers and storms Friday into Saturday. I'm Chief Meteorologist Tara Lane for Charlotte's FM News Talk 107.9 WBT.
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0: 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We are talking about the Lindsey Clancy mistrial, that coming out on a Friday afternoon after, I believe it was about 38 hours of deliberation by a jury over the span of about 7 days. They were unable to come to a unanimous decision as to whether a guilty or non-guilty on the Massachusetts mother of three that murdered her children brutally in January of 2023, strangling them one by one with exercise bands while she sent her husband out to get dinner and pick up some stuff from the drugstore. The trial went on about 6 weeks and received a lot of media attention, a lot of social media attention. And the thing that we were just talking about there was this kind of true crime brain rot where everybody needs, because they've listened to so many of these podcasts and watched so many of these documentaries, that they need this big twist. I mean, and this is not new. You can go back to, you know, Perry Mason, which was on what, in the 60s? That's how that show played out. Maybe even the 50s. I don't remember when Perry Mason was on television, but that's how every single one of those shows ended. They'd be going through the trial. You think one thing, and then somebody stands up in the back of the courtroom and says, I did it. I was the one that was responsible. That's not real life. It's a television show. That's not real life. And some of these true crime things, yes, many of them are based on some level of true story in some aspect. But in a lot of cases, things are pretty black and white. If somebody admits to killing her children, which, by the way, Lindsay Clancy did, her defense team did not say at any point and did not dispute at any point during the trial that she did not, in fact, murder her children. He literally said as much. The conversation was whether or not she was in some level of psychosis when this was taking place. Interesting comment coming in. Lindsay Clancy is most likely possessed by a demon. The supporters are distorted, personally distorted on a lot of this. And that's what I find to be so interesting and why social media really ate this case up. And by the way, some of these social media trends are incredibly disturbing. You have a whole cottage industry of influencers online, women on TikTok and Instagram and other social media platforms that have turned this into this situation where they're rallying behind this woman. You've got women carrying around fake dolls on TikTok, pretending that they're throwing them off balconies, putting them in the washing machine and saying, oh, postpartum depression. Man, what the hell are we doing? Where did we go askew as a society? I mean, it is so bizarre to watch something that is so graphic. The details and the descriptions of this case, there's nothing that you could even look at and say, oh, that's funny. Oh, that's ironic. She murdered her children. She murdered her 5, 3, and 8-month-old child in the basement of her house with exercise bands. I mean, what part of this is funny? What part of this is due for parody? It's an incredibly disturbing case. She strangled them with exercise bands in their basement after she sent her husband out to get dinner. And for whatever reason, social media is just eating this stuff up. It has caused for weeks women wearing pink shirts to stand outside the courtroom in Massachusetts holding their young children with signs that say "Free Lindsay." I mean, how do you get to that point? That's why this has been so interesting. And I've been stewing on this for the last couple of weeks because I've just been incredibly disgusted by what I have seen as it relates to the reaction to this trial. Now, many will argue, and I think this is a fine argument, that postpartum depression is a serious thing. No question about that. I don't know that anybody, I've not seen anybody argue that point. But you can at the same time say, yes, she was likely suffering from postpartum depression, and also she murdered her 3 children. But there are a lot of people, particularly young women, that have been completely misled and had their brain rotted by social media into believing wild conspiracy. To the fact that there was a period of time where there was a major trend on TikTok and Instagram that, in fact, Lindsay Clancy didn't murder her children at all. That it was, in fact, her husband that did it. And because her psychosis was so strong, her husband, who actually murdered the children, was able to convince Lindsay Clancy herself that she was the one that did it and she was the one that was responsible. Yet, as a 6-week trial took place, there was never any evidence of that brought forward. The defense at no point ever argued that she did not physically murder her 3 children. Yet, that was the narrative online. People holding up signs in front of the courtroom calling her, or in front of the courthouse, I should say, calling the husband the true murderer. So I roll this back to, How in a society where a publicly televised trial is taking place and no evidence of something is brought forward, how do we make sure that we have a judicial system? How do we make sure that we have a legal system and a jury trial system that is allowed to conduct its business? How do we make sure, because, you know, the way that maybe for those that are not super familiar with the process, you don't choose to sit on a jury. You get a summons, and I think this is the case in every state. You get a letter in the mail from your local county or whatever jurisdictional district, and it says, hey, you've been picked. Lucky you. Your names or your number's been picked out of a hat. You've got to show up to a courthouse on this date at this time, and you go through the process. I've been summoned for jury duty. I've never actually sat on a jury. I've been either excused all the times I've been called, or they just said, hey, you know, we don't need you guys, and sent us home. So it's not like you choose and put your hand up and say, ah, yes, I would like to sit on a jury. No, it is a random pool of your local area. That's the whole point of a trial of a jury trial by your peers. These are regular everyday individuals that live in and around the area that you do. And so when you've got narratives like that building up in a case where no evidence has actually been purported, is it fair to say that we are watching the erosion of the judicial system here in America? Is it fair to say that maybe not too far in the distant future, for salacious cases like this, where you've got a woman who was suffering from postpartum depression that murdered her three children, that she can't get a fair trial by her peers? Is that too far to step out on the limb? I don't think so. Watching the wild conspiracy, watching how this case has played out, watching the reaction, not just on social media, important to know, but people standing in front of the courthouse or in front of the court for weeks on end during this case. Folks, I don't know that this is too far down the road. I don't know if in the next couple of decades, we are going to have a serious discussion as a society that the jury pool is so polluted with nonsense, so polluted with sensationalism from true crime and Netflix documentaries, that we are no longer able to sit a jury that can look at the law and truly determine whether somebody is responsible for the things that they're being accused for or not. I don't think we are too far away from that period of time. I've got some more thoughts on this coming up here in just a couple of minutes. 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
10: Good Tuesday to you. Hopefully you enjoyed your extended Labor Day weekend, and welcome back to the Nick Craig Show as we continue our discussion on the Lindsey Clancy trial. Not necessarily diving into all the details of the trial itself, because that's been, again, well publicized. The entire trial has been on television, but more of what this means for society moving forward. I've seen a lot of legal experts over the last couple of days and over the last couple of weeks as this trial worked towards what eventually was declared a mistrial by the judge on Friday. What does this mean for the legal system moving forward? As I think a lot of folks, in large part due to television and podcasts and books and other sorts of media, have been led down a path where every single trial, every single horrific action that somebody has done always ends in some dramatic twist. It's why many of these books and podcasts and documentaries do so well, because you watch, you know, a 3 or 4 part series and you're led to believe one thing the entire time until right towards the end, there's some smoking gun. There's some major revelation that flips everything on its head. And the reality is that doesn't happen all the time. Trials are not, every single trial isn't true crime. I mean, just today, there are thousands of trials taking place across the United, it might be tens of thousands of trials across the United States. Most are pretty cut and dry. Somebody's accused of doing something. There's evidence that they did that thing. And it's kind of a relatively, I should say, easy, shut and dry thing. Now, yes, some are more complicated than others. Some have extra circumstances than others. Some might have some level of perceived doubt and all of those things. Sure. But in a lot of the cases, there's evidence that's brought forward. In the case of the Lindsey Clancy trial, the defense never made the argument that she did not, in fact, kill her children. In fact, the lawyer, her lawyer, admitted in court numerous times that she did in fact murder her children, and the entire conversation switched from murdering her children to she was sad and had postpartum depression, therefore she was dealing with some manic episode and couldn't and should not be held responsible for her actions. This is how it played out Friday afternoon in the Massachusetts court.
11: All right, members of the jury, at this point I'm going to declare that the jury is deadlocked, and I'm going to declare a mistrial. All right? I just wanted to make a comment. I'm kind of a history buff. And during World War II, Winston Churchill was the prime minister for England, when England pretty much stood against Nazi Germany alone. And so Churchill oftentimes had to talk to the citizens and say, let us brace for our duties. And I always liked that phrase. And I thought of that phrase when all of you were agreeing to be on this jury. That you agreed to brace for that duty. And each one of you knew how long the case was going to go. You knew how difficult the case was going to be to listen to facts-wise. But still, you braced for that duty. And I just kind of wanted to also let you know, I watched every day after day, week after week, all of you performing that duty that you braced for. And I just kind of wanted to let you know, I understood how hard everybody worked in this case. I understood that you all gave everything you could, and probably more than you thought you could. On behalf of myself, I just want to thank you so much that you should be proud for what you did. You braced for that duty. You performed that duty. And I just kind of wanted to thank you on behalf of myself and behalf of the Commonwealth of Massachusetts.
10: So that was the scene in the courtroom on Friday. Rumor has it, and obviously all of this is speculation and rumor, that one lone male juror was the holdout in moving forward with a not guilty verdict as it related to this trial that had been taking place, about a 6-week trial moving forward. And again, just to really lay out part of the discussion here, there was never any question as to whether or not she in fact murdered her children. Take a listen.
12: Are you referring to the proposed diagnosis that we referred to earlier?
13: I'm referring to the fact that this young lady was suffering from postpartum psychosis when she killed her kids. Do you know what postpartum psychosis means?
10: That is her defense attorney that you just heard saying, yes, she was suffering from postpartum psychosis when he used the word murdered her three children. Then as the mistrial was declared, that same attorney leaves the courtroom and says this.
13: I'm representing a woman who is a fantastic, wonderful individual. This woman is so brave, so awesome. Every day she came in this courthouse, stood tall. No pun intended, the poor thing is in a wheelchair, as we all know, for the rest of her life.
10: I mean, it's just total insanity. The poor thing. She murdered her children and tried killing herself and failed at doing that. Jumped out of a window and instead of killing herself, paralyzed herself like a complete moron. The poor thing is in a wheelchair. This woman is so brave. This woman is so awesome. She's fantastic and brave. I mean, what the hell? This is who you're getting behind. And so I want to wrap up on this. And this is going to be the controversial part of some of this discussion. And I want to state right off the bat, I don't believe many of the things that you are about to hear me say. But it is the only conclusion that you can draw after watching this trial take place over the last 6 weeks. And watch what the reaction has been, predominantly by young women on social media and those standing outside the courtroom day after day holding up signs that say, free Lindsay. The essential argument by many of these individuals is that she was suffering from postpartum depression, which seems to be verified, and that she was in fact too emotional.

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1: Number one, protecting your capital, protecting your assets, your life savings that you've worked really hard for. 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And all of this noise about what the Fed is doing, what's inflation doing, let's really peel the onion back and look at what are the things that we can be doing to take the worry and the stress out of your retirement.
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2: Agents, they the same law, same standards that women and men outside of physical differences, which of course we're seeing play out now in the WNBA and trans sports, men and women should be treated equally. Well, if I have to believe the narrative that is being spun by many of the Lindsey Clancy supporters, well, I can't believe that that's the case. I can't believe that men and women are in fact equal, because you are saying they're not. The justification for the horrific actions, of murdering her three children is that she was too hormonal to know what she was doing, that she was too emotional to truly understand the consequences of what was going on during this period of time. You know, if that's the case, then you are setting women back decades with these arguments that women are too fragile, too emotional, too hormonal to make decisions and to know truly what they're doing. And I'm here to say, I don't subscribe to that notion at all, but that's what I am told I need to believe to wrap my head around this case. All right, final thoughts coming up. 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
6: I'm Chief Meteorologist Tara Lane in the Queen City News Pinpoint Weather Center. More pleasant weather out there again tonight. Mostly clear, temperatures down in the low 60s for Wednesday morning. We'll be waking up to cooler 50s again in the mountains. Lots of sunshine for Wednesday afternoon. Humidity stays on the low side, but temperatures heat up close to 90. Humidity, hotter temperatures are back starting Thursday with highs in the low 90s, and then watch for some scattered showers and storms Friday into Saturday. I'm Chief Meteorologist Tara Lane for Charlotte's FM News Talk 107.9 WBT.
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11: 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We are rounding out our coverage of what was an interesting Friday in a Massachusetts courtroom as Lindsay Clancy, the mother of three that brutally murdered her children back in January of 2023, a mistrial declared thereafter. I believe it was 37-38 hours worth of jury deliberation, 7 days on and off with the jury. They were unable to come to a unanimous decision. They were deadlocked for a couple of days. The judge officially declaring a mistrial on a Friday. The state of Massachusetts, who is obviously prosecuting this case, that's where it took place. They have already announced that they will, in fact, be seeking another trial to hold this woman accountable. The story is incredibly disturbing. The details are horrific at best. I mean, just so incredibly disturbing as you read through some of these details. And there's a lot of larger societal things that have come out of this. We talked about the influence of books and true crime podcasts and Netflix documentaries and how that has potentially tainted the ability for juries moving forward to sit down and do their job as a jury and look at the evidence that has been presented and come back with a conclusion based on the instructions from the judge and the evidence that they heard from both the prosecution and the defense. And then this very weird thing that's going on as it relates to women supporting Lindsay Clancy. The argument is essentially She had postpartum depression. She was too emotional. She was too hormonal to truly understand what she was doing. And that is very bizarre, because the same people arguing this would describe themselves, many of them, I presume, would describe themselves as feminists fighting for equal rights between men and women, something that I believe in, that in fact, women should in fact be treated just like men in every other facet and every other place in society. No argument there at all, right? I don't have any issues with that. And it's something that I am fully in agreement with. But to argue the other side of this, to argue that she just truly didn't know what she was doing because she was too hormonal, you are making the argument against that. And somebody who I disagree with on a variety of things, Meghan McCain, this is obviously the daughter of John McCain. She was on the, I don't know if she still is, she was on The View for many years. She put out this tweet right after the announcement of the mistrial Friday afternoon, and I thought it was very interesting. She wrote, and again, Meghan McCain, I believe, identifies as a woman, wrote, "I feel like a woman becoming president has gotten much farther away from happening since the Lindsey Clancy trial." And this is something that I have seen from a lot of prominent females, not even on the political right. I don't think Meghan McCain is somebody that I would describe as a conservative by any stretch of the imagination. But again, in laying some of these arguments out, things that I don't believe are the case, but she's right in this argument that if the excuse for this woman brutally murdering her three children is that she was suffering from postpartum depression, she was too hormonal with what was going on, and truly was not in, it was not capable of determining what the difference between right or wrong, was suffering from this level of psychosis. Meghan McCain followed up with this by saying, "Why would anybody elect a woman who was childbearing age to any elected office if this is the logic of Lindsey Clancy supporters? These people are maniacs in doing so much damage to women in general." She quote tweeted a post from Clay Travis, very prominent conservative commentator. Him and his wife, by the way, who is a lawyer, wrote, "My wife is furious with the Lindsey Clancy case. She says it is the worst thing possible for women. If women are so hormonal they can't keep from killing their own children, how can women argue they deserve any position of high responsibility? It's anti-women not to favor not guilty." And that's exactly the case. Again, I'm not making these arguments. I'm not making these points. These are the points that are being made by the individuals supporting this woman. These are the arguments that are being made by individuals on social media joking about this, running around TikTok with baby, with plastic baby dolls, throwing them off balconies, throwing them off roofs and saying, "Oh, postpartum depression." That's the argument you're making, that women are too emotionally unstable to stop themselves from killing their children, right? This is not a common thing. There are plenty of children born in the United States and around the world every year. Plenty of women suffer with some level of postpartum depression. You know what most of them don't do? Murder their three children. That is not a common occurrence. This is not something that happens every single day. This is not something that is a frequency, that happens with any frequency here in the United States. It just doesn't. The evidence, of course, based on the fact that these trials are not happening every single day, would very clearly back up this point. And so if you're somebody that is one of these free Lindsey people, if you're on the side of the murderer, you are putting the rest of society in a position to argue, okay, if you want to argue that women are too emotional, that women are incapable of dealing with stressful situations, if women are just too hormonal to deal with things, then some of these comments from people like Meghan McCain are spot on, because that's the logic of their supporters. In wrapping all of this up, this is this has been a very interesting thing to watch over the last 6 or 7 weeks. The trial, I think, ran about 5.5-6 weeks. The jury deliberated for 7 days or so. So over the last 6 or 7 weeks, we've watched this play out. And I just want to close on this. The fascination in this isn't necessarily mysterious. I mean, a mother killing her children is not something that we should be applauding here in the United States of America. But social media has turned this into a fan fest. TikTok and Instagram and Facebook and these other platforms have turned this into this unbelievable fascination on something that really isn't all that fascinating. It's miserable. It's sad. It's incredibly depressing. The true crime culture, I think, is what I'll call it, that we're practically living in right now, demands a major twist. It demands that there be some major 11th hour news that comes forward that blows open the entire thing. And that's not just reality. And then finally, a slice of culture that argues that she was just too emotional to be guilty should scare anybody who wants women to be in positions of power. If you are a woman arguing that she was too emotional to be guilty and she couldn't have possibly done this if she wasn't a woman and wasn't in her right mind, that's the argument you're making. Right, the children in this case, they don't get a retrial. They're not coming back. They're gone. 3, 5, 8 months old, because they were brutally murdered by her mother, by their mother, I should say. And so we're gonna watch this play out. As I mentioned, the prosecution in this case has already announced, the state of Massachusetts, that they will be seeking another trial. I hope that that comes to fruition, and I hope that a jury is actually able to look at the evidence in this case and determine that this woman, in fact, was in her right mind when she sent her husband out to the store. Again, when you lay down some of the details in this case, it was coordinated. There was a reason she sent her husband out to get food and run to the drugstore. You can't argue somebody is in psychosis when they are plotting every single move in the attempt to murder their children, which is exactly what Lindsay Clancy did. It is a fascinating thing to watch. Social media is a very wild beast, a wild animal. It is interesting to see what rises to the top, what becomes popular on many of these platforms. So we'll keep an eye on this in the days and weeks to come. And presumably another trial will kick off, and I'll be watching in the background as relevant, bring you the latest information and detail right here on the Nick Craig Show. All right, that's going to do it for a Tuesday evening. We're back with you tomorrow night, 9 to 10, right here on Charlotte's FM News Talk, 107.9 FM, WBT.

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9: The race is set. I'm Lisa Lucera, Fox News. One candidate is a familiar face in the Senate primary in New Hampshire.
10: President Trump's preferred candidate, former GOP Senator John Sununu, winning handily in the New Hampshire Republican primary. He faced off against former Massachusetts Senator Scott Brown. On the Democratic side, Congressman Chris Pappas fended off a challenge from Democratic Socialist Karishma Manzoor.
9: Fox's Kevin Cork. Tomorrow, the first Republican midterm convention gets underway.
11: There are 35 races that are taking up the majority of the president's attention in the last 30 days. So he's asking folks, listen, if you are ahead in the polls, you've got a safe district, let me use my time for the more vulnerable members and speak to all of you across the country tonight to kick off this reelection effort. So for the next two nights, we're going to hear from him, the vice president, also the treasury secretary, the attorney general, Donald Trump Jr., Caroline Leavitt. They're going to be spotlighting legislative wins that have made a difference, they say, in the lives of Americans.
9: Fox's Jackie Heinrich. Jordan says Iran launched 20 ballistic missiles into its territory after the U.S. military destroyed five Iranian oil tankers in response to the latest attacks on U.S. Navy ships over the weekend. The NTSB investigating Sunday's deadly crash of an Amazon cargo plane. The plane overran the runway, striking a van registered to an aviation cleaning company, killing all five people inside. Chairwoman Jennifer Homendy says they'll be interviewing the pilots tomorrow.
12: And we want to hear their account of the accident before we release a readout of the cockpit voice recorder.
9: Homendy says evidence suggests the pilots considered aborting landing before the crash. They have been released from the hospital. Two others who are on the ground remain in critical condition. A third person is in stable condition. The plane's flight data recorder has also been recovered. 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

0: Tree Care.
1: Bo Thompson back here with Eric Schneider of Schneider Tree Care. It's an important thing to have a tree guy, somebody that you can depend on to come back time and time again. Not a different person every time, but somebody who knows your yard.
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3: An investigation into a plane crash in California that's left two teenagers orphans.
4: A fixed-wing single-engine plane flown by flight instructor Dana Eady crashed near the Sierra Sky Park Airport in northern Fresno over the weekend. She and her husband were taken to hospitals, but her two younger children were pronounced dead at the scene. Dana died Saturday at a hospital, but her husband Craig, who suffered burns, passed away Monday. The couple's two older teenage children were not on the plane. It wasn't immediately clear why the plane crashed, but Eady was a veteran flight instructor and also taught at the nearby Reedley College. The college released a statement calling her an incredible mentor to younger future pilots who are studying under her. Jessica Rosenthal, Fox News.
3: All four family members aboard a small plane that disappeared off the coast of the Bahamas yesterday have been found dead. The plane disappeared after departing Great Harbor Cay on its way to Miami Executive Airport in Miami-Dade County. A major effort to find missing and endangered children across Ohio has brought dozens of kids home.
5: The U.S. Marshals Service says Operation Meridian, that ran through August, targeting children reported missing, has found 79 of them in suspected traffic, abuse, neglect, and runaway cases. Many of the missing children were found across Ohio, including Columbus, where a 13-year-old girl was discovered hidden inside a basement crawl space. Investigators say that recovered children are being connected with medical and psychological help, that the operation was a coordinated effort involving federal, state, and local agencies. Jeff Manasso, Fox News.
3: Facebook and Instagram parent company Meta has rolled out its AI assistant that it says can automatically send emails, sell a car, and book travel on a person's behalf. The company says the product will only be available in the U.S. at first, though through a dedicated app or on Meta's WhatsApp messaging service. It says it plans to add it to its line of smart glasses soon. I'm Lisa Lucera. This is Fox News.
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1: If you take a look midday, you'll see that oil prices were $92.31 a barrel on the West Texas crude, $97.46 on the Brent crude, and that does not make any sense. Now you say to me, Tony, we're at war with Iran, it only makes sense. No, it does not. It does not make sense if indeed oil is flowing through. It doesn't make sense at all. If we have parts of the Hormuz Strait open, it doesn't make any sense if Iran is on their heels, which by every single bit of reporting they do, they are. They are on their heels. Did I say hello? I'm Tony Katz. The show is Tony Katz today. My name is Tony Katz. The show is Tony Katz today. We have oil prices that make no sense to what it is that we are told. Well, Tony, what we're told isn't true. I don't know if that's the case. I don't know if what we're being told isn't true. Now, let's be clear with each other. We get told a whole bunch of crap that just ain't true. But who has control of the strait? It is not Iran. Iran doesn't have fuel. They have 2 months of gasoline left, which is to say that the Iranian people have no gasoline left. The IRGC has 2 months left. Maybe they got a supply here, the supply there. How do you even determine these things? But we can be clear that things have been tough. Things have been incredibly difficult. The blockade is working. It's working. It is starving them economically, and I, for one, could not be more overjoyed. I want the Iranian regime to suffer. I want them to be gone. I want the people to rise up and take back their country. I want it to be called Persia again. We've been through this. This economic siege is working. Why didn't we do this months ago? Well, maybe the answer to that question is found from this report from the Financial Times through the Jerusalem Post that U.S. Special Forces spent 4 months conducting mine-clearing mission in the Strait of Hormuz. They put in the Navy SEALs. And bit by bit and piece by piece, they took these mines that were placed into the Strait by the Iranians to stop oil tankers from going through. And they moved them out. Now, some of these mines turned out to be a whole bunch of bunk. It was all fraudulent. It was all nonsense. The International Maritime Organization estimates in June that roughly 80 mines have been deployed along important shipping routes. So Navy SEAL divers worked with unmanned vessels and robots, specialized underwater equipment, to locate and remove suspected Iranian mines, often operating at night, which means always operating at night. At that moment, I just want everyone to take a pause and recognize that they can mock and attack Pete Hegseth all they want. That guy can keep a secret. That guy is able to keep things private, keep things quiet. I love it. He is better than all the left is willing to admit, and who cares what they're willing to admit? These are the people who applauded Lloyd Austin. AWOL Lloyd. That's who they favored. I favor a guy who can keep things quiet. That's the person I'm interested in. The person who's interested in lethality over all. The person who believes that you should hold everyone to a standard, including yourself, when it comes to, let's say, physical fitness. Good on him. He's had dust-ups with some senior officers. Well, yeah. Yes, he has. He had a dust-up with the Secretary of the Army. The Secretary of the Army resigned. I have nothing against Dan Driscoll. I have no reason to have anything against Dan Driscoll. Maybe you could point things out to me that would make me say, I don't know about this Dan Driscoll guy. But he's the Secretary of Defense, Secretary of War. The other guy works for him. Secretary of Defense makes the call. That's it. That's how it goes. So the people who want to scream that the military is in disarray, four-month operation, clearing out the mines, and the Iranians can't get to you, can't shoot at you? What, you don't think they would shoot at Americans? They had already shot at Americans. We already had planes that crashed inside of Iranian territory. We got them out. Of course they would. But I go back now to where we are with oil prices. You can't make this make sense to me. It was $92 midday, right? $92 on the West Texas crude and $97.50 on the Brent. So the Brent comes out of the oceans. The West Texas comes out of the ground. Not the oceans, although it's all coming out of the ground. Please, let's not get technical. You could say to me, Tony, it's a war. It raises the price of things. And I'll say to you, I have got report after report after report about how the oil is flowing through the strait. Well, Tony, it's not flowing through at the pre-war levels. No, but it's flowing through at three-quarters levels. Three-quarters of the supply pre-war is now coming through. Tony, it's not really true. It's more like two-thirds. Okay, we went from 75% to 66%. I'll concede. Why has the oil price been rising over the last 2 weeks? Well, Tony, we have had some military action. I'm not saying no, but we still have tankers flowing through the strait. We still have movement. We are clearing up the mines. What's the issue here? Well, maybe it's a question about sources. If I go to Al Jazeera, they'll tell me that we're only operating at 5 to 10% of pre-war levels. But I've got the reporting the other way. If I go to the New York Times, but I already said Al Jazeera, things are problematic. Iran's still hitting vessels. Iran struck 12 ships in August. Do I think that the reporting is off base? You can argue every reporting is off base. So what is it that you believe? How do you come to a conclusion of what's happening here? Well, if the oil prices are this high, it clearly means that no oil is getting through, that Iran is still able to choke things off, and Iran is in the catbird seat. That's not true, though. Iran is not in the catbird seat. The Iranian regime, to the extent that it exists, is desperately trying to get a deal that removes the sanctions and allows them to actually start making some money again. The IRGC has not been afraid to hit military bases in Jordan and certainly go after Bahrain or the UAE, acting independently of whatever leadership exists through the parliament speaker, Ghalibaf, through the president, Pezeshkian, or others. Why haven't I heard the president say of those involved in the speculation, what the hell do you think you're doing? I do not believe that the president of the United States has the right to tell any U.S. company at all or in any way, here's what you have to charge. And when he gets into the idea of, oh, you can't pass those tariff costs along, how dare you? I don't mind that the president's told to kiss off by some of these CEOs. I would actually approve of it. You're the president of the United States. Don't tell me how to run my business. You already are making my life difficult with the tariffs. Now I have to further absorb it. Okay, but 9,000 people are going to lose their jobs. I mean, that's the president, no matter which party, can't do that. But if we're talking about world markets and what I'm really digging into, which is a question straight out about manipulation, and you say to me, Tony, you're being conspiratorial. I get why somebody would say that. I, however, want answers to questions. Explain how we get to the place where the barrel price is creeping its way towards 100, if indeed the regime is closer to collapse every single day. They don't have gas, and we're paying more for oil. Maybe the answer is China. The word on the street is that China, which has been the biggest buyer of this Iranian sanctioned oil, can't get the sanctioned oil. And so they have no choice, as we discussed many, many weeks ago. They have no choice but to purchase oil on the marketplace. And because of that, supply and demand being real, the price is going up. The story over there was Zero Hedge. $100 Brent looms as China's oil buying rebounds. Chinese refiners are stepping up purchases from Africa, Canada, Latin America, and Russia as Iranian and Gulf supplies remain constrained. Now, that is always a reminder that we need more refineries. We absolutely need more refineries in the United States. Not having refineries has been a huge, huge mistake. But just before we get to the place of full-on conspiratorial, what the heck is going on here? What are these speculators doing? If China has to buy oil on our market, that price is going to go up. There's more demand for a limited supply. And there would be more demand even if we were flowing at pre-war levels. Because the days of sanctioned oil are over. Now, if I'm Trump, I certainly look into getting on Karg Island and starting shipping that stuff out and putting it in the marketplace and not giving the Iranians a dime. Tony, you're talking about stealing Iranian oil. You bet your ass I am. Can you see the smile? Yeah. I'm going to steal their oil. I'm going to steal a sandwich right off their plate. That's what you get for being terrorist lowlifes. We take your oil. We take your oil. We laugh out loud. And then you know what we do with that oil? We use it to educate the women. Oh, you Islamist schmucks. Oh, you thought you could beat our pluralism. Oh, don't worry. We have issues with the white liberal women. We agree. But you have a way of handling that. We have a way of handling that. We think our way is better and certainly involves a lot less throwing people off rooftops. So we're going to do it our way. You Islamists lose. We win. 'Twas never thus. Okay? We take the oil. We sell the oil. We bring down the price of everything because we put more supply in. So certainly there could be China now having to, and we discussed this, we actually dug into this, and it might lead to oil higher prices, and I'm willing to accept that. That is the price we pay right now, short term, for the longer term, no terrorists in Iran, and China being forced to actually be normal people. Hot damn. I'm all about it. Breaking China economically is good for us. Make them pay more for oil. Take away their businesses as we move manufacturing back either to the United States or into India, Vietnam. I know still a communist nation, but one fight at a time. Maybe move some of that manufacturing into Central America. Stop even the desire to have to try and bring yourself to the United States. Bring the jobs there and help them stabilize. Of course. But I will go back to a point that still needs to be addressed. And that point is, these numbers don't make any sense. Yes, it could be China. Yes, it could be less amounts coming through. I want to know how come there's no conversation anywhere about the speculators. If you tell me it's market prices, and if you tell me the market's doing what the market does, I'll say to you, okay, I like markets. But can we ask out loud whether indeed that's the case? Is this the market or is this something else? Is the market reacting properly, or is the market doing something else, like keeping prices a little high? And why is it that we have not heard any elected official ask this question? I just gave you a lot. Here's what's going on. Here's why it's going on. Here's some of the reasons it can be going on. I'd like to get some answers, and I'm searching for them. China buying again and getting into it and being part of the marketplace as opposed to the sanctioned oil? Yeah, that could be a big part of it. I just don't know if it's the whole thing. I'll keep my eyes open. I'll bring it back to you. In the meantime, the left is involved in a full-on death cult. It's an absolutely horrid story, and it's got a lot of pieces. I will bring that to you. Keep it here. It's Tony Katz today.
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0: Just remember, there's no such thing as having heard it all. You know the expression, I've heard it all? No, you haven't. No, you haven't heard it all. There is no way to hear it all. Tony Katz today. Good to be with you. And you haven't heard it all until you've heard Lindsey Clancy's attorney, Kevin Reddington, ask President Trump for a pardon.
1: What's next for Lindsey?
2: I'd like to say that perhaps Donald Trump, who felt compelled to speak out about this case, may very well, Mr. President, I would hope that you would consider this young lady, the type of person she is, what she's been through, and consider a pardon.
1: Thanks for coming in this morning.
2: My pleasure.
0: Okay. All right. I told you, you have not heard everything. You only thought you heard everything. Tony Katz today. Wow. Just asked for a pardon. He's talking to George Stephanopoulos on Good Morning America. And asked... I told you, I haven't figured out whether this guy is diabolical or this is exactly the lawyer I want, because he will do anything for his client. I want there to be a retrial. And I want there to be a retrial. And I understand that what we're not talking about here, you know, we're talking about the insanity conversation more than anything else. These women who have been supportive of her, they need to lose. And the reason I state that they need to lose is that if we are in a place where a woman can murder her kids and other women will say, well, you don't understand, that's bad news for society and certainly bad news for kids. Now, maybe I should take solace in this. This is the admission that there's a difference between men and women, because how could a man understand what a woman goes through? Well, what about these men who claim to be women? Can all of a sudden they understand, or are they not really women too? If you want to say, well, here's the spin, great, here's the spin. But sometimes I'm not interested in political advantage. I'm interested in us all being normal. And if there are white liberal women out there supporting this murderer, regardless of anything else, she killed her three kids. If they're out there supporting and defending the murder of children, and now you've got this whole subculture of people on social media saying, oh, man, I think about harming my kids every single day. Oh, I think about that. No. Most people say, oh, I want to kill him. But I love him. They do that. They do the whole, Maya Rudolph thing from Saturday Night Live. They don't mean it. These women mean it. If Lindsey Clancy isn't found guilty of murder, we are in for a problem. I'm Tony Katz.

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3: News. I'm Ted Lindner. U.S. Central Command says the military has destroyed five Iranian crude oil carriers after Iran targeted a U.S. Navy warship with ballistic missiles. This is the Treasury announced new sanctions targeting Iran's aviation sector. Fox Business Network's Edward Lawrence.
4: Companies sanctioned today operate in UAE, Turkey, Malaysia, and Kazakhstan. Officials tell me that any country found helping Iran's airline industry will see swift sanctions.
3: Gas prices continue to rise up to $4.15 a gallon, according to AAA. New Hampshire holding primaries tonight in the GOP Senate primary. Trump endorsed former Senator John Sununu, has defeated former Massachusetts Senator Scott Brown. Democratic Senator Jean Shaheen retired after three terms opening up the seat. She defeated Sununu 18 years ago to win. And the Democratic nomination won by Chris Pappas, who defeated Democratic Socialist Karishma Manzor. 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

0: On 9/11, nearly 3,000 precious souls were stolen from us, killed by evil terrorists at the World Trade Center, the Pentagon, and on Flight 93. All of these years later, we gather on another Tuesday morning in September to reaffirm the sacred vow we made a quarter of a century ago. We will never forget. We say it and we mean it. We will never forget those we lost, and we will never forget the immortal heroes of September 11th, 2001, on 9/11.
1: That's President Trump. He was speaking at an event earlier today. It was the Steel Across America event. I wasn't 100% sure what the Steel Across America event was. But I will tell you that there should be no moment this week where we are not fully engaged in the recognition that's been 25 years since September 11, 2001, which is, I agree, a stunning thought. 25 years, I guess this is the moment where people say, wow, that went by in a blink. People do that all the time. They do that all the time. I get this from a lot of people. You know, it's true. The older you get, the faster the time goes. Can I just say for the record, no. Now, the time goes as it goes. It's just a question of what you're doing with it. It always has been. It always will be. What is it that you do with it? You know, I think the reason people get to levels of what they call it midlife crisis is, right, they chase a goal. And then, you know, they achieve and they say, what's next? Or they don't achieve and say, what was that good for? And that's, both of those things are really, really rough. Right? And to some level, I would argue everybody goes through a little bit of this kind of reckoning, and the goal's not always business. The goal could be 100 things. I think the beauty part is that what you did while you were trying to get there, and then what is it that you can do next? You know, goals can change. Thoughts can change. All right, I pursued this. This part didn't happen. This little thing happened. The other thing happened over there. Now I'm going to go take a look at this. People will tell you that life is short, and it certainly can be. And for a lot of people on September 11th, it was. I prefer to think that life is actually very, very long. And there is time for all sorts of corrections. I'm not a victim of my life. I'm the person deciding each day of it and how it goes. There is going to be a lot of this September 11th, very emboldened people discussing we deserved it, chickens coming home to roost, if you remember that from Barack Obama's pastor, people saying they're glad it happened to the United States, people saying do it again. All those kinds of things are going to take place. Remember, social media is a hellscape. Also, follow me on Twitter at Tony Katz. Our job, as I see it, you know, the president's not wrong in the never forgetting. That is certainly not the plan. But ask ourselves, what are we going to do in the never forgetting? What does it actually mean? What does it mean to never forget? That's the part no one talks about. It has to mean something. It has to matter. It has to lead to an action. Otherwise, remembrance is nothing. If it leads to you teaching this day to your kids, okay, good. If it leads to some level of donation to name the charitable, okay, good. If it leads to your remembrance,

0: 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Joe Pat, what are the first steps to building a stable retirement plan?
1: 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And as you transition and enter into retirement, making sure you have an income that's going to be there throughout your life. And here's the thing, guys, we want to make sure you have an income that is not dependent upon who's president. And all of this noise about what the Fed is doing, what's inflation doing, let's really peel the onion back and look at what are the things that we can be doing to take the worry and the stress out of your retirement.
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2: The ellipse is a reminder that America is blessed with a strength no fire can consume, no evil can conquer, and no terror can destroy.
3: I don't mind that message at all. I am good with that message. So now we push that for now ever gently to the side. And I bring you to a story regarding the United Kingdom, because it seems to me that the UK has lost their mind, the United Kingdom, and the United States is all about Israel having its response. The story here is that the United Kingdom has decided to get tough under Andy Burnham, this bigot prime minister, as if Keir Starmer wasn't bad enough. He's getting angrier and angrier that Israel has settlements in the West Bank. Now, as just a matter of course, understand, I believe if you win it in a war, it's yours. There's no such thing as a settlement. This is the land of Israel. Belongs to them. They want it. The Golan Heights, it's theirs. The West Bank, it's theirs. Maybe if the Palestinians had just taken the deal in 48, we wouldn't have to have any of this nonsense. But they didn't, because they are violent people. They are supported by violent people. They create violent people. Certainly not everybody. Just everybody who's in charge. The West Bank isn't some international place. No. That's Rashida Tlaib's stupid talk. Silly talk. Israelis, it's their land. They can do with it what they will. It's like listening to Mexico say we have to give back California. Now, these days, you might have a deal, Mexico. We might be willing to give it back. Because, my gosh, is that terrible. But we're definitely not going to give it back the way it is. You're not getting it back with the buildings and the infrastructure. No. If we give it back to you, we're pulling every bit of copper out of the ground. You get no fiber optics. We're going to even destroy the 5 miles of train to nowhere that have been created at a cost of $90 billion or whatever it is. You get the barren, salted land. Best of luck to you. But we don't really think of ever giving the land back, because that's not the way it's going to work. We don't give it back. They don't get it back. It's ours. The end. 'Twas never thus. I've used that, by the way, twice today. I don't often use 'twas never thus, and it came out twice today. I guess I'm in a mood. But if you want it back, you're going to have to fight us for it. That's just the way it is, right? That's how all these things work. You're going to have to fight us for it. If you want New Mexico back, or wait, did Trump call it New America? Why is it New Mexico? We should call it New America. Are we also changing the name of New York? Because that's about Britain. Just asking. Because I'm fine with renaming New York Schmuckville. I'm fine. Is it not my call? Because can you do me a favor, Producer Landon? Can you see if that domain is available? Can you see if schmuckville.com is available?
4: I'll see what I can find.
3: Because turns out it has a growing residential population. Seems like every day there's another resident of Schmuckville. But going back

0: to the UK, they're very upset with these settlements. So they're talking about sanctions. They're talking about banning imports, all sorts of things. The U.S. ambassador to Israel, Mike Huckabee, accused the UK of Jew hate and discrimination. The U.S. is not pleased with the UK on a host of subjects. And certainly there's no reason to be pleased with Andy Burnham, who is the new prime minister, beyond radicalized leftist. If they want to go out and engage sanctions against Israel, Israel's going to respond in kind. They're not only going to respond by expelling the ambassador and a host of others, they're going to go to the United States and they're going to say, hey, any work on the F-35 strike fighter, the UK can't be involved anymore. You have to punish them by not allowing them to be involved. And the United States might go along with that because the U.S. is already bothered with the UK on a host of subjects dealing with Iran and how little help, if any help, they gave. And this might be their way of saying, yeah, sure. You do that. You get in on that. We're totally, totally down with you doing it. This is what you did, UK. This is you. You told them what they have to do with their land. So now deal with the consequences. Just be watching for that, because that was supposed to come today. Now the question is, to what extent is it going to happen? The Israelis will respond. And the Israelis, by the way, love or hate them makes no difference to me. Understand that they have made a decision there. And the decision is, for all the Palestinians, the Israelis don't seem to care about any claim you make to the West Bank. It's theirs and they're keeping it. That's a decision they've made. And I know this is true because one of the things that has taken place is if we talk about where Israel is, especially when it comes to, what's the word I'm looking for? Where is it right here? No, it's not that story. It's not that story. Oh, I had the story. Hold on. Oh, I've got it. I know I've got it. There it is. I know that this is the case, that the Israelis have had enough of the Palestinians because the Israelis are moving towards re-electing the Likud party. That's Benjamin Netanyahu's party. October 7th happens on his watch, and his party is still in the lead for an election in the end of October to keep power, which means the Israelis are saying, yeah, enough with the Palestinians think they're in charge of anything. This is our country. Everybody wants to hate us? Cool. We're up for the fight. That's the argument that's being made. And they don't seem to be backing down from it for a second. Keep it here. This is Tony Katz today.
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0: Seattle is bringing us a new lexicon. This was from Ari Hoffman, radio host out there. Good guy. Tony Katz. Tony Katz today, he posted this. Where I think this is the chief. And he's talking. Well, you know what? Why don't I just let him tell you what it is he said, and then you can lose your mind at him.
1: Working with business owners, increasing patrols, bike patrols, working with our community response group and our gun violence reduction unit as well, looking at ways to where we can identify individuals that are known, called trigger pullers in our community, identifying them, make sure that we put them, cases on those individuals working with teams.
0: Maybe you didn't hear it. It was a little soft. They're no longer referring to shooters as shooters. You go about shooting somebody, they don't call you a shooter. They now, in Seattle, call you a trigger puller. Trigger puller. They call you not a shooter if you shoot somebody, a trigger puller. Puller. If you have a police that are speaking like that, you have no chance of safety whatsoever. None. That is certifiable. The rebranding of things, the repackaging of things, so we don't actually discuss what it is we're discussing. That's the perversion that leads to our downfall. Let us always be honest with each other. That's my plan. This is Tony Katz today.
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14: Hours away from the Republican midterm convention. I'm Lisa Lucera, Fox News. President Trump set to address the crowd tomorrow when the event kicks off in Dallas.
15: The president said the event is sold out, and organizers are also, quote, saving the stage for candidates who are in tight races, and that he'll be speaking on both nights. In addition to the vice president, some cabinet members and other big names will be spotlighting legislative wins that they say helped improve the lives of Americans, from no tax on tips, overtime and Social Security, to border enforcement, energy and jobs. But House Democrats are counter-programming. They're sending a delegation here to slam Republicans for, quote, partying with their super-rich donors amid an affordability crisis.
14: Fox's Jackie Heinrich in Dallas. Former New Hampshire Republican Senator John Sununu will face Democrat Chris Pappas in November in the race to replace retiring Senator Gene Shaheen.
16: Sununu and Pappas will now face off in November. That race considered one of a handful of hot contests that could ultimately determine control of the Senate.
14: Fox's Kevin Cork. Sununu spent 6 years in the U.S. House and one term in the Senate before being ousted by Shaheen in 2008. A federal judge has temporarily blocked the state of Missouri from using its old congressional districts in the upcoming midterm elections. This coming moments after the U.S. Supreme Court let stand a ruling from Missouri's top court to use the old districts instead of new ones backed by President Trump. Iran's Revolutionary Guard claims it attacked ships that were attempting to cross what it called a prohibited and unsafe area of the Strait of Hormuz. This coming after U.S. Central Command says forces destroyed 5 Iranian crude oil carriers.
17: This is part of an ongoing effort to squeeze Iran economically. These are economic targets. This is not a beginning, I'm told, of a new phase that would involve ground troops or anything like that.
14: Fox's Jennifer Griffin in Washington. 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
14: 5 people are dead, several others injured after an Amazon cargo plane overran a runway at Miami International Airport on Sunday and crashed into multiple vehicles.
15: Victims were between the ages of 47 and 75. They were all in a van that was hit by the Amazon cargo plane that still sits as an active scene. The NTSB says the plane overran the runway by 1,300 feet, plowing into that van owned by an aviation cleaning company. The plane then tore through a perimeter fence and hit a car traveling on a road next to the airport. It eventually came to a stop in a grassy area before catching fire. Now, the pilot and co-pilot were the only people on board the plane, and they survived.
14: Fox's Dana Marie McNichol from Miami. The NTSB says the flight data and cockpit voice recorders have been recovered and have been sent back to headquarters for analysis. A judge in Pennsylvania blocking the efforts of former Penn State football coach Jerry Sandusky to get a new trial.
18: Special presiding judge Maureen Skirta officially dismissing the recantation claim by one of former Penn State assistant football coach Jerry Sandusky's victims, following Sandusky's previous request to withdraw the claim. He was sentenced to up to 60 years in prison back in 2012 for sexually abusing 10 boys over a 15-year period. Sandusky's legal team has spent most of the last year arguing he deserves a new trial, citing the sworn statement from one of his accusers recanting his allegations. His lawyers plan to pursue relief in federal court. The case involving Sandusky led to the ouster of legendary Penn State football coach Joe Paterno. Sandusky has 30 days to appeal. Frank Lanza, Fox News.
14: The leaders of the Southeastern Conference are expected to meet Thursday to discuss the possibility of kicking LSU out of the conference. This follows a feud over whether players who had been in the NFL should return to college rosters. I'm Lisa Lucera. This is Fox News.
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1: I was shown a video as yesterday I was on Newsmax, and I was shown a video of this woman screaming and yelling at the left or from the left, screaming and yelling at conservatives about this woman who worked for Bank of America who got killed, stabbed to death in New York. You may have heard the story. Well, she does some cursing in this video, and I didn't go about editing the video. I wasn't going to play it. That if you go to work for Bank of America, you deserve to die. That's the argument being made. And on the same day, I came across this woman who was having herself, she was getting ready to have a party celebrating the Kirkiversary. I don't know what that is. Well, on September 10th, as we prepare for September 11th and the 25-year anniversary, it's 1 year since Charlie Kirk was assassinated. Tony Katz, did I say hello? I'm Tony Katz. The show is Tony Katz today. I'm glad you guys are here. And she is preparing for it by putting out videos. She is a rather heavyset woman. I wouldn't say that she is morbidly obese. I would argue that she is in the what happens to way too many moms in the suburbs, obese, right? That's her. And so she's makes a TikTok video where she's, well, dancing along to a song.

Allow me to say that her dancing is not very attractive. She is not what we would call an attractive woman. It's not an attractive outfit. It's somewhere in Florida. And no, there was no conversation of, is this flattering? It was not flattering. So she's kind of shaking it a little. She's shaking it. And the song continues. Of course, this is Culture Club, Karma Chameleon. It's at this moment where it all comes together, where the headline she has makes sense. It says, getting my playlist of songs that remind me of Charlie ready for the Kirkiversary party. And then she makes this dance move.

0: on the line, Karma Chameleon. She makes a gun with her finger and her thumb and shoots herself in the neck. It never dawned on me to make a video like this. It never dawned on me that this is the way to... Never mind that this is something people want to see. That this is a way to express yourself. Never once, never ever. Now, as Twitchy points out, that she defines herself as a caregiver down in Florida. We've seen what the caregivers are all about. We had caregivers who worked for groups like FEMA, unless, of course, you had a Trump sign in your front yard, in which case you got no help during a natural disaster. We have seen the caregivers who are Muslims say that they won't treat Jewish patients or try to put Jewish patients in pain, you know, like doing IVs but missing three or four times. What? You don't think that's happening? Not only is that happening, I'll tell you on a personal level, I'm aware of that every moment. Every single moment. My first response is to see whether or not I have to walk out of this hospital and if I'm capable of doing it. Because no, my trust level is not there, and it's not my fault. It is others who have put this doubt in all of us. This is your caregiver. There have been responses to her video. And one of the responses to her video reads, and I quote, "A year without CK, meaning Charlie Kirk, and it's been the best year ever. In the end, CK leaned left." What do you want me to do? You not share this with you? I'm sorry, I can't do that. The left has a very pronounced death cult as part of who they are and what they do, how they act and how they engage. The best way to describe it, I would argue the only way to describe it, is indeed a death cult. A young woman, a mother, who is a vice president of Bank of America with a future ahead of her, is killed. And what do leftist white women say? Leftist white women want you to know that it's your fault. Producer Landon, finger on the dump button. Are you ready? Let's do this.
1: Saying she was just a middleman. She was just like you. Have some sympathy. You can't force anybody to have laughter or grief. Those things happen deep. They're older than humanity. So if massive amounts of people have zero grief, zero sympathy for a situation, you can't shame them into that.
0: She's cheering. How dare you have any thought for this young woman who was murdered? This is what has happened to leftist women. When I talk about the fact that white liberal women are a problem, I am not arguing anything other than the facts in front of us that they put in front of us. They deliver it like it's a FedEx overnight package and you're supposed to get it before 9 a.m. Here you are. Here's today's crazy. Every single day, every single moment. I stopped the video there, Producer Landon, because I didn't want to get into the foul. We learn more every day about the leftist death cult. We learn every day about how it is they move and how it is they act, how it is they engage. We learn every single day what those who are a part of it, including men, appearing at conventions and conferences, how they describe how one should be more and more and more violent.
2: And then we have to answer the question about what it means to run at all. What is the actual role of electoral politics in our broader revolutionary movement? Because it was Mokaya that said just a minute ago, you can't call yourself a revolutionary and not be talking about training with weapons. You can't be call yourself a revolutionary and not understand that this can and likely will descend into a fight in the streets. But that does not mean that there is not a potential role for electoral politics in a revolutionary cocktail.
0: Is there any question as to what they're about? You have heard me say a million times, buy guns, buy ammo, and get trained. Why? Because they're coming. And who supports these people in their permanent revolution? These liberal white women who cheer the death of Charlie Kirk, cheer the death of a Bank of America vice president, cheer the death of the United Healthcare CEO being murdered by Luigi Mangione, and then find themselves engaged in masturbatory fantasies about a murderer. Buy guns, buy ammo, get trained. Absolutely. There's no question that we are, you know, some people utilize through the looking glass. Some people say, you know, we're past the Rubicon. I make the argument that the only way out is through. Because I have no idea where we are in process. I can't tell you if we're at the start of something, in the middle of something, the end of something. We're quasi at the beginning. We're in chapter 3 of a 47-chapter book. I don't know. I do know that there is no stopping it. And I, if you want proof of this, that there's no stopping it, I did not save the video, but yet I saved the word. Is that weird? Like, if you see the show sheet today, you will actually see word of the day, dysgenic. I don't know if you've ever heard the word dysgenic before. D-Y-S-G-E-N-I-C. And someone was discussing the importance of this idea of dysgenic. And so dysgenic means tending to promote survival or reproduction by less well-adapted individuals, such as the weak or diseased, especially at the expense of well-adapted individuals, such as the strong or healthy. At this moment, you need to stop. You need to grab a pen, grab your phone, and write down Harrison Bergeron. Harrison Bergeron is a short story by Kurt Vonnegut. And you have to read it tonight. You can find the short film based on the short story. I think it's George C. Scott and Julie Haggerty. I think those are the stars of it. And you will see what it is and how these things connect and what it is that the communist, the leftist, with all their violence, what it is that they want to put forward, what it is that they're trying to create for the rest of us, how they want to have a rising of weakness, a value to the idea of weakness, that it is weakness that should be exalted and glorified. It is strength that should be shamed and punished and moved to the side and cast asunder. The leftists are in a death cult. It can be seen everywhere, and I've only given you some examples of it. The communists are violent. The Islamists are violent. And white liberal women who may not actually consider themselves in either group are guilty of what Gad Saad refers to as suicidal empathy. First name Gad, G-A-D. Last name Sad, S-A-A-D. Suicidal empathy. Correct. Accurate. The problem is, and the reason they're so dangerous, is not only do they vote, but they support the most radical features of people's politics and then claim that it's somehow caring. Disagree with Charlie Kirk wasn't enough. Celebrating his death is what it takes. What message is this to your daughters, to your sons? What message is this to a society? The only message that truly connects all these people is their desire to destroy, their desire to glorify the things that are diseased. You've got this, I think I have it here, this woman who wants to make the claim that some people don't actually want to feel better. Some people just want to live in their pain, and we shouldn't be forcing them to try and get healthy because that's a kind of health fascism. Do you think I could make that up? Do we understand what we're up against? Now that we do, you don't marry liberal white women. Guys, you don't do it. If you're married to a liberal white woman, you got to start having some conversations. Because you know she's broken. And if you love her, you got to at least try. They will allow the worst of the worst to continue to go even lower. And they'll do it with dancing TikTok videos. It's a death cult, as I said. And you can't stop it today. The only way out from all of this hellscape is through, however long that takes. Keep it here. This is Tony Katz today.
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0: There was no 1 second left on the clock. University of Michigan lost that game to Western Michigan. I am a Broncos fan for life. What up? And go blue can go blow. Tony Katz. Tony Katz today. Now, for everybody who listens in Detroit on AM Superstation, I think you're wonderful. I think Detroit has been a comeback story. I think it's clear that Detroit-style pizza should be something that is shared across America, and you should be given your props for it. I think the Lions can have an excellent season, and I only hope they do. But University of Michigan didn't have a second on the clock. They lost that game, and whatever the NCAA just allowed is a bunch of crap, garbage, and you know it. This is some Tom Brady Tuck Rule BS. That's what we're looking at here. That's the kind of nonsense we are looking at. 1 second left from the secret clock. What secret clock? There's a clock. It said zero. Oh, but you see, he was standing out of bounds, and so therefore, blah, blah, blah, blah, blah, blah, blah, blah. They should never have been given another play. But you've got the win. My advice to you is take it super humble. Anytime it comes up, that was lucky and crazy, and all we can do is move on with the season. That's all you say. You storm the field. Producer Landon, they stormed the field.
1: This is embarrassing. You guys won by one.
0: Of course it's embarrassing. That's who you bring to the University of Michigan? That's your type of student who storms the field after that? Weak. Definitely makes me say, I only hire kids who go to Purdue. Then I'll hire some of those Northwestern students. I mean, if we're just playing Big Ten, I'll hire the IU. You betcha. You betcha. But Michigan? I'm going to think twice. I'm now going to look at University of Michigan on a resume as if you had just written your pronouns. Storming the field. Embarrassing. I should explain what's actually going on. I'll get to that. Keep it here. It's Tony Katz today.

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3: News. I'm Sue Guzman. The U.S. hitting military bombs and five Iranian oil tankers after Iran attacked a U.S. military warship with ballistic missiles. This is as the Treasury announced new sanctions targeting Iran's aviation sector. Fox Business Network's Edward Lawrence.
4: Companies sanctioned today operate in UAE, Turkey, Malaysia, and Kazakhstan. Officials tell me that any country found helping Iran's airline industry will see swift sanctions.
3: Gas prices continue to rise, $4.15 a gallon, according to AAA. Retrial of disgraced South Carolina lawyer Alec Murdaugh, going to now for the murders of his wife and son, but taking place in a different location.
5: State Judge Deborah McCaslin said this time it will occur in Sumter County.
3: Fox's Grinnell Scott reporting. 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

things, Tony Katz. Tony Katz today. Good to be with you. What are three more things? 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Okay, it's a doozy, and I'm going to have to do four because I have a conversation about Christianity that I want to get into, but I want to share the Tucker Carlson not believing in algebra. When would you ever have to solve for X? Have you not heard this? It's certifiable. Tucker Carlson has this guy in a show who I don't know. Could be somebody of interest. And the conversation is about algebra. I wish this guy hadn't accursed. But it's about algebra and how, what's the point of algebra? Algebra isn't necessary. Algebra is just here to try and confuse us. Why is algebra here to confuse you? Being able to solve for X seems like a pretty important thing to do. And he's like, oh, there's no purpose for it. It's just a bunch of goy slop. Now you're like, I'm sorry, what the heck is a goy slop? So you know what AI slop is. So AI slop is the garbage that exists out there. It's just garbage. It's slop. Goy slop is a term that the conspiracy theorists use as a way the Jews try to keep the non-Jews unhealthy and compliant. Goy slop. So therefore, Tucker Carlson is having a conversation about how the Jews are working to bring us algebra to keep us compliant and to confuse us. It's just beyond dumb. It's just beyond dumb. Tucker is just daft and lost and broken. Just broken. And again, we use that word. What else to describe it? Either that or he's getting paid, which could still mean he's broken, but there's no way. Not only am I saying there's no way he believes any of this, this is a test. This is all a test to see how many people out there are so lost that they'll go along with it. So maybe he's not broken, but anybody who follows him is. Jews have been accused of a lot of things. Algebra is a new one. I'm just not sure how Jews use it to control the weather, but I'm sure I'll be getting a memo any day now. Then there is the TSA, which is going to allow non-ticketed visitors into the terminals. So remember the days where you could actually go to the gate and meet your party at the gate? Oh, those were good times. Then September the 11th came, and that stopped. They're now bringing it back. It's not going to be in every airport. There's like 10 or 11 that's going to start in. Right? Oklahoma City, it's going to start in. Columbus, Ohio. Detroit. The Wayne County Airport, DTW, which is a doozy. Harry Reid, Las Vegas, which is a gross name for that airport. The Los Angeles International Airport. Did you know there's the Bill and Hillary Clinton National Airport in Little Rock? Good Lord. That's not an airport I want to fly into. It's coming to my Indianapolis International Airport. So it's going to a bunch of places. You have to apply. You have to be with somebody, or you already have to be a pre-check certified. And then you can go through. Now, Dakota just wrote in the chat, that's an improvement for kids, right? If your kid has to fly, you can now walk your kid to the gate. Right? Sure. But
but it also means more people crowd.

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1: 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And all of this noise about what the Fed is doing, what's inflation doing, let's really peel the onion back and look at what are the things that we can be doing to take the worry and the stress out of your retirement.
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2: You can't speak English or read the English and know where they're going and what they're doing. That's insane. Why would anybody want this for their kid? How much does someone hate their kids that they're okay with the illegal immigrant or the person who can't speak English or read English driving a semi? The answer is they hate their kid a whole bunch. It has to be hate. It's not yet Lindsey Clancy style hate or level hate. No, it is. It's just a different application of the killing technique. Oh, I'm sorry. Is that too much? Is that too soon? Can I get a no? Yeah. Can I get a ruling? We're fine. Not fine. I'm just playing their philosophy to the end. What's the difference? Whoa, wait. What's the actual difference? What's the difference between Lindsey Clancy killing her kids via strangulation one at a time, and white liberal women who want to protect people who are in the country illegally being truckers or who can't read English being truckers, and then telling your kids to have a great time driving on the roads? I put forth to you, there's no difference. Timing. Timing is the only difference, I do believe. I believe it's timing. Right there. That brings us to a story for Christians. I have a question and it involves James Tallarico. We will get to that after the break. We'll do that early. Keep it right here. I'm Tony Katz and this is Tony Katz Today.
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0: start with a baseline. I am not a theologian. Tony Katz today, and I make no claims of it. I don't claim that on every subject I have an expertise, as you see so many people do on so many subjects. It's just so ridiculous. It's ridiculous. But it's not to say that I don't know things. And when I hear something that is, well, preposterous, I know that it is. And I, again, claim no expertise, but I seem to understand that for Christians, the key, the fundamental to Christianity is faith. That Jesus is Lord and Savior, right? Christians, that's a fundamental. And that it is through Jesus that you get to the truth, the light, heaven. I would be told it could be played in a myriad of ways. The truth on this earth, the truth in the afterlife, that's the way Christians would describe that. That there's a way, and faith dictates that way is through Jesus. I don't think I'm off base with my basic premise here in understanding Christians as I do. James Tallarico fancies himself a seminarian, and he has given speeches on a whole host of things. He also believes that there, you know, God has six genders, and all this weird leftism as he tries to make the claim that, sure, I believe, but what you believe is equally as fine. I never once think at all that the Christian looks at me and says, okay, that's fine. They may look at Jews as the chosen people and Jesus being Jewish and those things, but still they would say to themselves, but this is the way. Well, your way is not the way. Our way is the way. Now, no one has been able to convert me yet. Although, if you're able to convert Tony Katz, honestly, that is a big prize, right? It's a Shapiro, Dennis Prager, Levin, me. I believe I'm in the top five. I'm just giving myself that. That would be like Shapiro, I believe you get a new house. If you can get Shapiro, it's a house. Prager, you get a townhouse. Levin, you get a condo and 2 weeks in Miami Beach. I think if you get me, you get a week's supply of Katz's Deli. I'm pretty sure is what you get. Also a nice parking spot. James Tallarico is the Democrat running for Senate in Texas. They call him Tallarico. I mean, there's video of him waving trans flags. This is what he says.
1: I'm always so thrilled when I get invited, you know, to the Diwali Festival. I think I've gone 2 years in a row now. And, you know, also have gotten the chance to speak at some of our local mosques. And I find such wisdom and comfort and inspiration from faith traditions all over the world. And I find that they're all kind of equal pathways to truth. You know, that's how I think, you know, I always think of all of the world's faith traditions as like a circle with, you know, that divine mystery of the universe in the middle. And we all have different names for that mystery, right? Whether it's God or Yahweh or Allah or Nirvana, the Great Spirit, whatever you call it. This is all, you know, different pathways to the same kind of fundamental truth of reality. So yeah, it's something it's how I try to stay grounded and stay rooted.
0: First, there's nothing wrong with going to a Diwali festival. Have fun. Secondly, wisdom. Can you glean something from this? Can you learn something from that? Oh, that's interesting. You can get that from a multiplicity of books, and I have no issue with that. Equal? So this is where I look at the Christian and I say, no Christian would believe that, right? No Christian would believe that. To the extent that I say I understand, which I understand some, I would be somebody who would have to make the argument that that is a very un-Christian belief. They aren't equal. Faith in and of itself would say that they're not equal. Because if you believe that they're equal, then where exactly does the faith component come in? The argument becomes to me so self-apparent, I can't believe he said the words. And I am stunned that the pushback has not been overwhelming. Maybe some people haven't heard him say this. Maybe some people aren't following this because they don't follow the politics like we do. This gets out of the very idea of politics and into a larger scale conversation. If there are pastors and priests and reverends, etc., engage in the idea that multiple pathways will get you there, can I ask what is the value of your religion or belief system if you can so easily, under the guise of your politics, give it all away? I have never had an issue understanding that I have Christian friends who could say of me, although they might not say it to me, he's doing it wrong. That is different than, let's say, Ann Coulter saying that I am incomplete. I don't believe I am incomplete. I believe I've got some good levels of completion, thank you. But I don't deny that somebody may have a different belief, let's call it faith. But that faith has to be rooted in something. And you take a look at James Tallarico, this Democrat, it's like there's no rooting in anything here. Where am I mistaken? What part of this don't I have on lockdown? You can email me, tony@tonykatz.com, and I wish you would. I think this is bigger than just this run. This is to me, tell me if you agree or disagree. This is really an ugly thing to do to Christians. That is, isn't it enough that across Canada and parts of the U.S., you're setting their churches on fire? Isn't that enough? It's a really ugly thing to do to Christians. This is a total undermining of their faith and utilizing their faith as a way of protecting yourself from scrutiny. James Tallarico is ugly. An ugly guy. I look forward to your emails, tony@tonykatz.com. 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
12: U.S. forces strike back. I'm Sue Guzman, Fox News. The United States has launched new strikes on Iranian oil tankers. We have more from Fox's Jessica Rosenthal.
13: U.S. forces struck multiple Iranian oil tankers after Iran attempted to strike a U.S. Navy ship Monday. Their attempt failed. Iranian officials recently announced they've tested a new missile called Qasem Basir and had targeted U.S. Navy assets in the Strait of Hormuz. U.S. officials said they never struck anything. But this new missile prompted speculation among military analysts that Iran's been receiving help from a foreign government. In recent days, Iranian officials have acknowledged economic pressures due to the U.S. blockade, with Iran's President Masoud Pezeshkian warning in an interview that those pressures may erode public support. Jessica Rosenthal, Fox News.
12: Iranian state media says the Revolutionary Guard attacked two U.S. destroyers with ballistic missiles. President Trump awarding a 9/11 hero the nation's highest civilian honor. Fox's Jared Halpern has more.
14: Known as the man in the red bandana, Wells Crowther is credited with saving 18 lives on 9/11 as he ran up and down a staircase helping survivors escape the South Tower.
15: But he willingly made all of these trips up and down, up and down, up and down, over and over again, saving life after life.
14: At a ceremony honoring first responders, President Trump posthumously awarded the Presidential Medal of Freedom to Crowther, a volunteer firefighter working in finance at the World Trade Center in 2001. He died when the tower collapsed. President Trump will mark the 25th anniversary of the terror attacks at the Pentagon on Friday. at the White House. Jared Halpern, Fox News.
12: I'm Mary Knight in New Hampshire. In the GOP Senate race, Trump endorsed former Senator John Sununu, defeated former Massachusetts Senator Scott Brown. Democratic Senator Gene Shaheen retired after three terms, opening up the seat. The Democratic nomination won by Chris Pappas. 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
12: Former President Joe Biden giving an update on his battle with prostate cancer. Fox's Tom Rigotti has a story.
25: The 83-year-old Biden says the radiation treatment he underwent last fall worked as intended in a social media post on Tuesday marking Prostate Cancer Awareness Month. The former president noting the occasion is more personal for him after his diagnosis last May of stage 4 prostate cancer, which has spread to a bone. He also urged American men not to delay conversations with their doctors about cancer screening, pointing to the dramatically higher survival rate when the disease is detected early. The American Cancer Society recommends discussing screening at age 50 for average-risk men, age 45 for black men, and those with a family history. Tom Rigotti, Fox News.
12: The Menendez brothers will be eligible for parole earlier than expected. Fox's Lisa Lacerra reports.
26: Eric and Lyle Menendez were sentenced to life in prison in 1996 for the 1989 deadly shootings of their parents, Jose and Kitty. In May of 2025, those sentences were reduced to 50 years to life, making them eligible for parole because they were under 26 at the time of the crimes. They were denied parole in August 2025, with the parole board saying Lyle still displayed antisocial personality trait, and Eric broke prison rules by repeatedly using a cell phone. They were next eligible to apply for another hearing in August 2028, but that's tentatively moved up to March after the brothers' requests for earlier hearings were granted last Friday. Lisa Lacerra, Fox News. Yeah,
12: the White House says the United States is banning dairy products, most alcoholic beverages, and some motorcycles from Canada as the trade war escalates. The ban takes effect September 29th and comes after Canada's retaliatory tariffs went into effect Tuesday on $20 billion in U.S. imports. President Trump signing the paperwork Tuesday, outlining his justification for the ban, which also seeks, he says, to shut Canadian products out of long-term U.S. government contracts. I'm Sue Guzman. This is Fox News.
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7: News, I'm Ted Lindner. President Trump Tuesday signing orders banning the import of Canadian alcohol, dairy, and motorcycles, retaliating hours after Ottawa imposed a 50% tariff on American clothing, cheese, metals, and wood. U.S. Central Command says the military has destroyed 5 Iranian crude oil carriers after Iran targeted a U.S. Navy warship with ballistic missiles. This is the Treasury announces new sanctions targeting Iran's aviation sector.
8: Companies sanctioned today operate in UAE, Turkey, Malaysia, and Kazakhstan. Officials tell me that any country found helping Iran's airline industry will see swift sanctions.
7: Fox Business Network's Edward Lawrence. In primary night in New Hampshire in the GOP Senate race, Trump endorsed former Senator John Sununu, defeats former Massachusetts Senator Scott Brown. The Democratic nomination was won by Chris Pappas, who defeated Democratic Socialist Karishma Manzoor. 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
1: That's exactly what it is. 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

0: Hey, Charlotte, it's time for the 7th Annual WBT Little Heroes Blood Drive, presented by Jiffy Lube. 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
1: News. I'm Sue Guzman. The U.S. has launched new strikes on Iranian oil tankers. Fox's Jessica Rosenthal.
2: U.S. forces struck multiple Iranian oil tankers after Iran attempted to strike a U.S. Navy ship Monday. Their attempt failed. Iranian officials recently announced they've tested a new missile called Qasem Basir and had targeted U.S. Navy assets in the Strait of Hormuz. U.S. officials said they never struck anything.
1: The Iranian government says they targeted U.S. interests in Jordan. John Sununu has easily won the New Hampshire Republican Senate primary over ex-Massachusetts Senator Scott Brown. It's an open seat as Democrat incumbent Jean Shaheen is retiring. Fox's Molly Line.
3: John Sununu has some big name recognition here. He was the last Republican to hold the seat, serving a single term until losing to Shaheen in 2008.
1: Sununu will face Democrat Chris Pappas, who defeated Democratic Socialists of America member Karishma Mansour in the Democratic primary. 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
3: So the doctor took an hour to get there, and his decision was everything was okay and left it as is, even though the nurse was begging him to take the woman who had been the victim to the hospital to move her, but he didn't think she needed attention, and she died.
4: Who was in charge of the island at the time? The mayor of New York?
3: Technically, but it was under the people overseeing was a department called the Department of Public Charities and Correction meaning prisons. So you've got two completely disparate missions, and they're all part of the same department, which was part of the problem. And the people appointed to this commission were political appointees, so they did not have any expertise in this matter. But for instance, there was an investigation into what had happened in the murder that I described. And even though it was decided that this murder happened because of how poorly run the institution was, the response from the councilman was to fire the nurse. They made no changes. They decided she was entirely responsible for what had happened when she closed the door afterwards, and not anything of not locking women in this room, putting them in straitjackets, everything else. That was fine.
4: Now, tell us about the killing fields of East New York. What were they?
3: Can I tell a little backstory about how I came to write that book?
4: Absolutely. Sure thing.
3: Well, I had written a book over 20 years ago about the NYPD's Cold Case Squad. These are detectives who go back and try to solve old unsolved homicides. And I wasn't into true crime, but actually, this is kind of, well, there's a small 9/11 connection, but after 9/11, like many other people, that night I tried to go down there and volunteer and help out at the site, and they were not taking volunteers. It was too dangerous for people like me. Yeah. But I stayed there and met a lot of the recovery workers, and I met this detective from the Cold Case Squad, and he told me about what the squad did. I was not aware of that we had a Cold Case Squad. But he also told me that there were warehouses all around the city where evidence for all the murders in New York were stored. And I'm the person who loves history, and I love forgotten history. So the idea that all the murders in New York City going back, you know, more than 100 years, the evidence is sitting in these warehouses, I was like dying to get into these warehouses. So I wrote that book. It came out. But in the process of writing that book, two things happened. One, I learned that East New York, which is in Brooklyn, actually, had the highest number of unsolved homicides, and I never forgot that. And then the day that my book came out, there was a big trial for a white-collar criminal. Of course, I can't remember who it was, but one of the big white-collar criminals of the 1990s. So I had just spent a bunch of years researching murder, and I was able to go from zero to being an expert in murder just because there's so much information out there. I mean, we're tracking murder very, very well.

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6: In the crosshairs. I'm Sue Guzman, Fox News. The U.S. military destroyed five Iranian crude oil tankers in the Gulf of Oman at Karg Island. The latest from Fox's Christina Coleman.
7: CENTCOM says the strikes are in response to Iran targeting a U.S. Navy warship with ballistic missiles twice over the past 2 days. The warship dodged the attacks and no one on board was injured. This comes as the U.S. Navy continues to enforce the U.S. blockade against Iran. But Democrats continue to criticize Trump over this military conflict. Meantime, Iran is saying they confiscated a U.S. underwater sea drone. U.S. officials say not a problem. They say this drone was not armed, had no classified information, and they believe it had died from overuse and had been in the water for over a day.
6: President Trump awarding a 9/11 hero the nation's highest civilian honor. Fox's Jared Halpern has more.
8: Known as the man in the red bandana, Wells Crowther is credited with saving 18 lives on 9/11 as he ran up and down a staircase, helping survivors escape the South Tower.
9: But he willingly made all of these trips up and down, up and down, up and down, over and over again, saving life after life.
8: At a ceremony honoring first responders, President Trump posthumously awarded the Presidential Medal of Freedom to Crowther, a volunteer firefighter working in finance at the World Trade Center in 2001. He died when the tower collapsed. President Trump will mark the 25th anniversary of the terror attacks at the Pentagon on Friday. At the White House, Jared Halpern, Fox News.
6: Primaries held in New Hampshire Tuesday in the GOP Senate race. Trump endorsed former Senator John Sununu, has defeated former Massachusetts Senator Scott Brown. Democratic Senator Jean Shaheen retired after 3 terms opening up the seat. The Democratic nomination was won by Chris Pappas, who defeated Democratic Socialist Karishma Mansour. 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
6: The White House announcing Tuesday that the United States is banning dairy products, most alcoholic beverages, and some motorcycles from Canada as the trade war between the two countries escalates. The ban taking effect September 29th, and it comes after Canada's retaliatory tariffs went into effect Tuesday on $20 billion of U.S. imports. U.S. ban also seeking to shut Canadian products out of large long-term U.S. government contracts. Former President Joe Biden giving an update on his battle with prostate cancer. The story from Fox's Tom Rigotti.
17: The 83-year-old Biden says the radiation treatment he underwent last fall worked as intended in a social media post on Tuesday marking Prostate Cancer Awareness Month. The former president noting the occasion is more personal for him after his diagnosis last May of stage 4 prostate cancer, which has spread to a bone. He also urged American men not to delay conversations with their doctors about cancer screening, pointing to the dramatically higher survival rate when the disease is detected early. The American Cancer Society recommends discussing screening at age 50 for average-risk men, age 45 for black men, and those with a family history. Tom Rigotti, Fox News.
6: The Menendez brothers will be eligible for parole earlier than expected, Fox's Lisa Lacerra reports.
18: Eric and Lyle Menendez were sentenced to life in prison in 1996 for the 1989 deadly shootings of their parents, Jose and Kitty. In May of 2025, those sentences were reduced to 50 years to life, making them eligible for parole because they were under 26 at the time of the crimes. They were denied parole in August 2025, with the parole board saying Lyle still displayed antisocial personality trait, and Eric broke prison rules by repeatedly using a cell phone. They were next eligible to apply for another hearing in August 2028, but that's tentatively moved up to March after the brothers' requests for earlier hearings were granted last Friday. Lisa Lacerra, Fox News.
6: I'm Sue Guzman. This is Fox News.
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3: Fox News, I'm Ted Linder. U.S. Central Command says the military has destroyed five Iranian crude oil carriers after Iran targeted a U.S. Navy warship with ballistic missiles. This is the Treasury announces new sanctions targeting Iran's aviation sector.
4: Companies sanctioned today operate in UAE, Turkey, Malaysia, and Kazakhstan. Officials tell me that any country found helping Iran's airline industry will see swift sanctions.
3: Fox Business's Edward Lawrence. In the first ever midterm Republican convention begins tonight in Dallas at the American Airlines Center.
5: Tonight's first midterm Republican National Convention will be a chance for candidates, mainly for House and Senate, to get up and make big speeches. Many of those candidates, first-timers and incumbents.
3: Fox's Evan Brown, both President Trump and Vice President Vance expected to take the stage. 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
3: For Blackwell and Roosevelt Island, I'm also wondering if the European immigrants, like in the 20s and 30s, Did the island play a part, because they were dealing with hellish conditions in terms of what was happening in Europe, and we seem to be getting close. So if you have my questions, I'll listen over the air. Thank you so much. And Gina has some story for you, George.
4: Okay, we'll get to that later. Go ahead, Stacy.
5: I think the questions were, what were the time frames of both books? And Damnation Island was all 19th century. It basically ends in 1895, but with an epilogue for each of the institutions. And the Killing Fields of East New York, it's basically the 1960s to the present, but there were crime waves going on that allowed the subprime mortgage crimes that I wrote about to flourish, and the main crime waves being blockbusting and redlining. So the book is also a history of racism in our country, because these crimes were very much tied to exploiting racism. So the financial crimes are focused in the 1960s and 1970s, but the aftermath in East New York and really in the rest of the country continue in my book to today.
4: All right, great. Let's go to Joe, truck driving in Missouri. Welcome to the program. Hi, Joe.
6: Hi there. I was wondering if the guest ever found any evidence in her research of the politicians who set these programs up having a real change of heart, not just about the results and how they turned out, but about like the fundamental approach, because it really seems like a litany of like Reagan's old law about like the most dangerous words being I'm from the government and I'm here to help. Like, you take billions of taxpayer dollars, run these massive government programs, and it seems on balance to hurt the people it's intended to help. And the bureaucrats get a lot of power over your lives. The white collar criminals, they'll write the legislation, can scam them. But, you know, you're trying to help the poor and the feeble-minded, and you create hellish conditions. It would be worse than begging with a tin cup. You try and get minorities housing. You cause a massive housing collapse that then banks can buy up everyone's homes. You try and do integration. And, you know, all this stuff kind of sounds good, but it's just very misguided. And then you end up basically ethnically cleansing innocent white working-class communities literally at the point of a bayonet. And no one seems to be helped by any of this. But it all sounds good on paper. It's only very utopian, but doesn't seem to. Did any of these politicians ever like reassess their view of human nature or the role of government?
4: How much fraud was involved in this, Stacey?
5: Well, first of all, I want to say the problem wasn't the programs. The programs were sound. And where they were well run and where the people were running them were doing what they can to avoid fraud, it went well. The problem was the problem wasn't the programs. The problem were the criminals defrauding the programs. And in terms of funding, it was like excuse me, Blackwell's Island all over again. They never put enough funds into these programs to run them well. And we do that.

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11: Republicans set to rally in Dallas tonight. I'm Ted Lindner, Fox News. President Trump, Vice President Vance, and GOP House and Senate nominees expected to be on stage Wednesday evening at the American Airlines Center in Dallas for the first ever National Party Convention in a midterm year. Will this draw voters out in November? Fox's Evan Brown takes a look from Dallas.
12: President Trump undoubtedly excites his Republican base, but he's not on the ballot, and often the work of getting voters to the polls is very local, and that means phone calls, door knocking, and word of mouth.
13: We need to focus to keep the voters' attention. It's important for them to stay on board.
12: Margaret Ann Lopez proudly showed up for barbecue in a meeting of the Irving, Texas Republican Club. Club President Chip Black says they're hoping to get whatever red voters out in what's often blue Dallas County.
14: Because there are a lot of people who love Trump. So you have to bring in, have them come in and vote for the down ballot people also.
12: In Dallas, Eben Brown, Fox News.
11: The U.S. has launched new strikes on Iranian oil tankers. Fox's Jessica Rosenthal.
15: U.S. forces struck multiple Iranian oil tankers after Iran attempted to strike a U.S. Navy ship Monday. Their attempt failed. Iranian officials recently announced they've tested a new missile called Qasem Basir and had targeted U.S. Navy assets in the Strait of Hormuz. U.S. officials said they never struck anything. But this new missile prompted speculation among military analysts that Iran's been receiving help from a foreign government. In recent days, Iranian officials have acknowledged economic pressures due to the U.S. blockade, with Iran's President Masoud Pezeshkian warning in an interview that those pressures pressures may erode public support. Jessica Rosenthal, Fox News.
11: And it was primary night in New Hampshire in the GOP Senate race. Trump endorsed former Senator John Sununu, has defeated former Massachusetts Senator Scott Brown. Democrat Senator Jeanne Shaheen retired after three terms, opening up the seat. She defeated Sununu 18 years ago. The Democratic nomination won by Chris Pappas, who defeated Democratic Socialist Karishma Manzoor. 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
0: Hello, everyone. This is Ainsley Earhart. Thank you for joining me for the 52-episode podcast series, The Life of Jesus.
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11: The head of the Smithsonian Institute is stepping down following months of tension with the Trump administration. Fox's Jared Halpern with more.
17: The Smithsonian Secretary Lonnie Bunch says he'll retire at the end of the year with very mixed emotions and heartfelt gratitude. Bunch has led the Smithsonian Institution since 2019 and has been linked with the Smithsonian for decades. The Smithsonian is not a part of the executive branch and is overseen by a board of regents made up of the vice president, the chief justice, members of Congress, and so-called citizen regents. But the Trump administration has criticized leadership of the museums and research facilities, accusing exhibits of promoting social justice and activism in efforts to rewrite history. At the White House, Jared Halpern, Fox News.
11: President Trump's Super PAC MAGA Inc. spending big on Texas Attorney General and Senate candidate Ken Paxton in his race against State Representative James Tallarico. Fox's Brooke Taylor in Dallas with more.
18: MAGA Inc. telling Fox, quote, high-tax Tallarico wants to take money out of Texans' pockets. MAGA Inc. is going to ensure Texas knows about Tallarico's radical policies and elects Ken Paxton to the U.S. Senate. Tallarico's campaign firing back, quote, billionaire-backed dark money groups are lying about James Tallarico because they're scared of the people-powered movement we're building to fix this broken, corrupt political system. The cash comes after weeks of Republicans calling on President Trump to start tapping that war chest, as Tallarico has massively outraised Paxton with $69 million brought in through June, compared to just over $9 million for his GOP rival.
11: President Trump will be in Dallas this week to campaign for the GOP at the midterm convention. I'm Ted Lindner, and this is Fox News.
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1: News. I'm Sue Guzman. The race is now set in the New Hampshire Senate race.
2: President Trump's preferred candidate, former GOP Senator John Sununu, winning handily in the New Hampshire Republican primary. He faced off against former Massachusetts Senator Scott Brown. On the Democratic side, Congressman Chris Pappas fended off a challenge from Democratic Socialist Karishma Manzoor.
1: Fox's Kevin Cork, the NTSB with an update on its investigation into Sunday's deadly crash of an Amazon cargo plane. The plane overran the runway, striking a van, killing all five people inside. Chairwoman Jennifer Homendy says they plan to interview the pilots today.
3: We want to hear their account of the accident before we release a readout of the cockpit voice recorder.
1: Homendy says the evidence suggests the pilots considered aborting landing before the crash. They have now been released from the hospital. 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
3: Clearly, I don't think you have to be, when I say we, by the way, I'm referring to the Aetherius Society, which I've been secretary for, again, for over 40 years. But I don't think you have to be, in spiritual things to see we're teetering on the edge of World War III all the time. I mean, in Iran, in Ukraine, you know, they're so far they're contained, but if they weren't, they could easily go global, either of those situations. So one of the things that we do is we gather people on a place which we regard to be holy, not just in the UK, by the way, in America and other parts of the world, and send out spiritual energy using prayer, using mantra, using healing, using visualization. And we held a world peace pilgrimage. We actually had, I think, 284 people came to it, because they had to not just like walk into a church. They had to travel down to Devon, to a place called Holston Down, which is not really a mountain. It's a large hill, but it's described as a mountain. And, you know, stay there, climb it. Some came from other, you know, Japan, America, other countries, Africa. And we gathered together and sent out spiritual energy. And I will say, even though it hasn't produced the goods that had been hoped, that was the weekend when this memorandum was struck between America and Iran. And for a while, there was a ceasefire after that world peace pilgrimage. It hasn't been stuck to, but it still exists. If they did stick to it, then we'd have peace in that situation.
4: Richard, the next time you channel John of Patmos, find out what he meant by the sign of the beast.
3: Oh, yes, I certainly will. You know, it's very interesting, because when I channeled him, I was made aware of someone I didn't know anything about, who's called Amos, and he's a prophet in the Old Testament, and he's a minor prophet, they say. But here's the interesting thing. Amos, who I believe channeled some of this to John of St. John in those days on Patmos, he was preaching in an area which is translated into English as Armageddon. So this was hundreds of years before the book of Revelation. But he was warning then of a final days, of a sorting and a sifting of the wheat from the chaff. I think he used it, called it a sieve. And so that the reason that it, the final conflict, which you're referring to really through the sign of the beast, is called Armageddon, is because it refers back to the time when those teachings were first being given in the region of Armageddon, which is in Israel. When I received this message from John of Patmos, by the way, I didn't know any of this. I didn't know anything about Amos. It was all very interesting. And I finished it, and then somebody knocked on the door, who was a client, actually, of my wife. My wife is a picture restorer. They'd come round to the door to do some business. And turned out that the person who came was from Israel, and he said to me, "I've brought you a gift," to me, because normally her clients don't deal with me at all. He said, "Really, you brought me a gift?" He said, "Yes," and the gift was an Israeli or Jewish, I should say, probably dictionary. So just after I got the message from John of Patmos detailing Prophet Amos and the prophecies that were made in Israel, an Israeli dealer comes to the door to see my wife and gives me a gift, which is a Jewish dictionary. So I couldn't ignore that. There's another bit of synchronicity.

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7: Hours away from the Republican midterm convention. I'm Sue Guzman, Fox News. The first ever GOP midterm convention set to get underway tonight in Dallas, Texas, when President Trump expected to be the headliner for both days.
8: This two-day-long Republican national midterm convention won't handle party business like the presidential ones because nobody needs to renominate President Trump, but it is the hope of the president and his party that the attention will push enough Republican voters to get out and vote in November. The GOP often sees lower turnout in non-presidential years, and the president knows GOP control of both the House and the Senate hang in the balance. While the president will speak both nights, Vice President Vance gives tonight's keynote at the arena. In Dallas, Eben Brown, Fox News.
7: Primaries held in New Hampshire Tuesday in the GOP Senate race. Trump endorsed former Senator John Sununu, defeated former Massachusetts Senator Scott Brown. Democratic Senator Jean Shaheen retired after three terms, opening up that seat. And the Democratic nomination was won by Chris Pappas, who defeated Democratic Socialist Karishma Mansour. United States military destroying five Iranian crude oil tankers in the Gulf of Oman and Karg Island. We have the latest from Fox's Christina Coleman.
9: CENTCOM says the strikes are in response to Iran targeting a U.S. Navy warship with ballistic missiles twice over the past 2 days. The warship dodged the attacks and no one on board was injured. This comes as the U.S. Navy continues to enforce the U.S. blockade against Iran. But Democrats continue to criticize Trump over this military conflict. Meantime, Iran is saying they confiscated a U.S. underwater sea drone. U.S. officials say not a problem. They say this drone was not armed, had no classified information, and they believe it had died from overuse and had been in the water for over a day.
7: Secretary of State Rubio vowing the U.S. won't allow Iran's attacks to go unanswered. 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
7: An Illinois mom facing first-degree murder charges after she allegedly killed her son and attempted to end her own life. Fox's Mike Tobin reports.
22: Two children came home from school, found their two-year-old brother Barrett hanging in the basement. A neighbor got him down, tried CPR, but it was too late. The mother, Corey Walsh, was found upstairs in a bloody tub with a knife. Her wrists and thighs were cut. Court documents read that she said she killed him because he was the devil and the Antichrist. Documents also say she had been following the Clancy case. Text with a group about the case 3.5 hours before her little boy was found dead. Her defense says there is no connection between this and the Lindsay Clancy case.
23: That's speculation that this has anything to do, that it's a copycat or anything like that, is baseless and cruel.
22: Most of the family was not at the detention hearing because little Barrett was laid to rest at the same time as a hearing.
7: The White House announcing Tuesday that the United States is banning dairy products, most alcoholic beverages, and some motorcycles from Canada. This is the trade war between the two countries escalates. The ban takes effect September 29th and comes after Canada's retaliatory tariffs went into effect Tuesday on $20 billion of U.S. imports. Former President Joe Biden giving an update on his battle with prostate cancer.
24: The 83-year-old Biden says the radiation treatment he underwent last fall worked as intended in a social media post on Tuesday marking Prostate Cancer Awareness Month. The former president noting the occasion is more personal for him after his diagnosis last May of stage 4 prostate cancer, which has spread to a bone. He also urged American men not to delay conversations with their doctors about cancer screening, pointing to the dramatically higher survival rate when the disease is detected early. The American Cancer Society recommends discussing screening at age 50 for average risk men, age 45 for black men, and those with a family history. Tom Rigotti, Fox News.
7: I'm Sue Guzman. This is Fox News.
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1: News. I'm Ted Lindner. Former U.S. Senate member John Sununu has been elected as the Republican candidate in the running for the New Hampshire Senate in November. Sununu spoke after the win at his watch party Tuesday night, saying this race is not about the present, but instead about the future.
2: It's not about today or tomorrow or even next year. It's about the next 6 years. Where does the country go? And do we take it in a place that's right for the people of the state of New Hampshire?
1: Sununu will face Democrat candidate Chris Pappas in November. The first ever midterm Republican convention begins tonight in Dallas at the American Airlines Center. Fox's Eben Brown with more.
3: Tonight's first midterm Republican National Convention will be a chance for candidates, mainly for House and Senate, to get up and make big speeches. Many of those candidates, first-timers and incumbents.
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6: Bill O'Reilly here, and I'm warming up. 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On this Wednesday, I'm thinking about the media frenzy surrounding the midterm elections. The corporate press is collapsing. Ratings are terrible on television. It's actively advocating for the Democratic Party, as everybody knows, which it should not be doing. If you're only going to root for one team, that's not journalism. The press is doing everything it can to help the progressives with the midterms. It's painfully obvious to any fair-minded American. Now, these people have made a nice living for 10 years telling the public that Donald Trump is the devil. Their entire business model is based on that, at least on television. I expect this will continue until at least the November vote, and probably until President Trump leaves office. Why? Because the journalism industry in this country no longer cares about getting answers from either party. That is not only dishonest, it's very bad for the Republic. The folks deserve a fair and honest press. There are long odds against that because there is so much money to be made by hating Donald Trump. And the founding fathers could never have perceived that. 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That is the Morning O'Reilly Update. More analysis later on.
7: Good Wednesday morning. Boomer Von Cannon, WBT traffic, I-85, I-77, collision-free. We're not seeing delays on the interstates. You're in pretty good shape as well along I-485 in the loop around the Queen City. And on Independence, making your way inbound from Matthews, I-485 to Uptown at John Belk. That's now taking just under 20 minutes. Hey, overnight construction has closed the ramp from westbound John Belk to I-77 south to about 6 this morning. You may want to go with Wilkinson Boulevard to Remount Road for access to I-77. Boomer Von Cannon, WBT traffic. Now with the latest in sports, WBT sports director Jim Zoki.
8: Late night at the U.S. Open, men's second seed Carlos Alcaraz fell into number 8 Ben Shelton in a marathon 5-set match that ended at 3:30 this morning. Number 11 Francis Tiafoe came back to beat Alex Nicholson after dropping the first 2 sets. On the women's side, top seed Aryna Sabalenka advanced on to the semifinals as did number 3 Jessica Pegula over Emma Navarro. Meanwhile, NFL regular season begins tonight with the Seattle Seahawks hosting the New England Patriots in a Super Bowl rematch. Tomorrow night, the LA Rams play the San Francisco 49ers in Australia. Aaron Donald will not make the trip for the Rams. Tampa Bay Buccaneers agreed to a new contract with quarterback Baker Mayfield, a 3-year contract extension worth $165 million. The Mid-American Conference is appealing the outcome of Saturday night's game between Western Michigan and the Michigan Wolverines, asking the NCAA and the college football playoff to recognize the Broncos as the winner of the controversial game in which Michigan was given an extra play. Latest AP Top 25 poll has Michigan left out, Ohio State at number 1, followed by Georgia and Notre Dame. Baseball, Rays over the Braves 7-1. Brewers beat the Cubs 4-3 in 10 innings. And Aaron Judge returns for the Yankees in a 5-3 win. Judge going 0-3 in his return. Jim Zoki, WBT Sports.
7: Your WBT forecast today, Wednesday, hump day, September 9th. Sunshine all day with a high 90. Tonight clear, the overnight 69. Tomorrow back to sunshine and 92. Rock Hill 63, Huntersville 62, and the Queen City 66 at WBT.

0: 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I'm Nick Craig. Good morning to you. Well, continued national attention continues here in North Carolina as North Carolina's 11th congressional district has had a major shakeup over the last couple of weeks. We have been following that in great detail here on the Carolina Journal News Hour. And this morning, the National Republican Congressional Committee, that is the NRCC, has announced that it has added a representative, Jennifer Bulkum, who is currently a member of the North Carolina General Assembly, the Republican out of Henderson County, to what it's calling its MAGA majority program. Bulkum told the Carolina Journal, quote, "I think conservative voters across Western North Carolina want something to be excited about again. They want to know that the person asking for their vote isn't just telling them what they want to hear during an election. They want to see a record, and I have that record." We go all the way back to August the 10th. That is when the Republican Executive Committee for North Carolina's 11th Congressional District selected Bulkum to serve as Edwards' replacement in the 2026 general election. That followed an announcement from Representative Edwards, who announced days earlier that he would not be seeking re-election following a report from the House Ethics Committee finding him to be guilty of violating the House Code of Official Conduct regarding the prohibition of sexual harassment, as that report from the House Ethics Committee drew a lot of criticism on Edwards and would go to force him out of the race about 36 hours later. For Bulkum, she said, "I've been fighting for Western North Carolina in Raleigh, and voters can look at the bills that I've sponsored, the votes that I've taken, and the work that I've done for the people that I represent. Now my job is to take that record across the entire 11th district, introduce myself to voters who may not know me yet, listen to them, and earn their trust. Whether it's been in Raleigh, on our family farm, in business, or now on the campaign trail, I've never been afraid of hard work. We may have a shorter timeline, but that just means we have to work harder, and nobody is going to outwork my team and me." This report followed an ethics investigation into Edwards, which was initially announced in May, so it had been brewing for quite some time. On September the 1st, the U.S. House of Representatives voted 413-2 to censure Edwards, as Bulkum was endorsed by President Donald Trump in a Truth Social post on August the 17th to represent North Carolina's 11th congressional district in the upcoming midterm elections. Dr. Andy Jackson, the director of the Civitas Center for Public Integrity at the John Locke Foundation, said that Bulkum's addition to the program is a sign that Republicans have not written off the 11th district and they are confident in her as a candidate. While the influx of money the designation will bring helps Bulkum, the designation also opens up support from NRCC staff. That will be especially helpful for her since she has not had months to build a congressional campaign team. The NRCC announced its MAGA majority program, an initiative to expand the Republican majority in the United States House of Representatives during the 2026 midterm elections. Lori Buckout, who is running to unseat Representative Don Davis, who is the current Democrat holding North Carolina's first congressional district, that is in the northeastern half of North Carolina, was part of the initial list of candidates when the program was launched, with the MAGA majority rebranding of the NRCC's Young Guns program that they had previously run. Bulkum said in response, "I'm blessed that my campaign has the backing of President Donald Trump and Republican leadership. I know that their goals are the same as mine: build a strong economy, support our farmers, and deliver critical Hurricane Helene relief for all Western North Carolinians. I look forward to working together with them and our board and our broad coalition of supporters to present our vision to voters across the districts." Candidates on the MAGA majority list receive support from the NRCC, including strategic resources and visibility. Selected candidates running in battleground districts across the nation who support the pillars of President Donald Trump's agenda, including lower costs, securing the border, restoring energy dominance, and prioritizing American workers, according to a recent press release from NRCC. Andy Jackson told the Carolina Journal, MAGA majority is for Republican challengers and those in open seats that the NRCC believes can win. The Democratic Congressional Campaign Committee has also included the district in its red to blue program, so there will be a lot of national money spent in Western North Carolina. The Democratic Congressional Campaign Committee's Red to Blue program added Jamie Ager, who is the Democrat running against Bulkham in NC-11 earlier this year, according to Riley Richardson, an NRCC spokesman, in a press release. As an eighth-generation Henderson County farmer and state representative, Jennifer Bulkham is the perfect choice to represent Western North Carolina. In Congress, Jennifer will help President Trump and House Republicans deliver a strong economy, support North Carolina's agricultural industry, and continue to deliver critical Hurricane Helene relief. This obviously has been a race that we have been keeping an eye on with, more of a magnifying glass over the last month or so. Things are really started to unravel in early August as we track some of the details on that report from the House Ethics Committee. That, as I noted, that was initially announced back in the month of May, just about 36 hours or so after that report from the House Ethics Committee was released to the public and started gaining some popularity on social media and in traditional media outlets here across the state of North Carolina. It was a 3:30 a.m. social media post that Edwards put out announcing that he would not be seeking re-election, but he would, however, serve out the remainder of his term in Washington, D.C., which ends at the end of this year. And from that point, it was on with a scramble meeting held by the 11th Congressional District's GOP Executive Committee. That is who state law prescribes is responsible for filling that seat when there is a last-minute candidate vacancy. Edwards had won the March primary already, so as the incumbent member of Congress, and winning the March primary, full steam was ahead for him until about our middle March, as we watched that process play out. All eyes will remain on the two very close races here in North Carolina. The first congressional district that pits Republican Lori Buckout against current member of Congress, Representative Don Davis. That's North Carolina's first congressional district. And now what is an open seat in NC-11. It will be Jennifer Bulkham, a current member of the North Carolina General Assembly, battling against Democrat Jamie Ager, who we have also followed, has had some very strong fundraising numbers in a district that has proven itself to be a solid GOP district in years past. We are in the stretch of things now, less than 60 days until Election Day. We'll be keeping you up to date with around-the-clock election coverage over on our website, carolinajournal.com, and as always, right here on the Carolina Journal News Hour. It's now 5:14 on Charlotte's FM News Talk, 107.9 FM, WBT. 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Here's a look at your Wednesday morning commute with Boomer Von Cannon.
1: Hey, thank you, Nick. Good morning. As we get up and at them on this Wednesday hump day, power outage underway in North Tryon near Old Concord Road in that general area. Please approach the intersections as a four-way stop. Duke Energy and crews are on the scene now to get this situated and back to normal before long anyway, with the power outage on North Tryon. Incident Old Plank Road at Pleasant Grove Road, and there's overnight construction that has blocked the ramp from John Birk Freeway westbound to I-77 South. This should reopen by 6 this morning. In the meantime, you may want to go with Wilkinson Boulevard and Remount Road for access to I-77. Boomer Von Cannon, WBT Traffic.
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1: Your WBT forecast today, Wednesday, September 9th, sunshine and 90 this afternoon. Tonight, clear, the overnight 69, and tomorrow, sunshine, 92. Concord, 61, Monroe, 65, Queen City, 66 at WBT.
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0: 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As we approach the midterm elections coming up here in November, North Carolina remains the tip of the political spear, a major event taking place in North Carolina over the Labor Day weekend. Walks through some of those details this morning. Andrew Pomerantz, CarolinaJournal.com, joins us on the News Hour. Andrew, it's not every day that a major name in the Democratic Party, a major governor here across the United States, and what many seem as a 2028 presidential hopeful is making a visit to the state of North Carolina. But it was Gavin Newsom in the Tar Heel State over the Labor Day weekend out in and around the Charlotte area. Walk us through some of that event, would you?
12: Yeah. Hey, Nick. Good morning. Happy Wednesday here. So Gavin Newsom was in the state over Labor Day weekend. He's doing a bit of a southern swing currently. Started out in Georgia, moved up into South Carolina, ending his southern swing here in North Carolina over Labor Day weekend. On Saturday, the 5th, there started it with a knock and talk and doing some voter contacts there in the Mecklenburg County area before moving to a rally that afternoon in the Monroe area, where he met with about 200 voters or North Carolinians, I should say, about, you know, a lot of these issues that we hear on the national level, came to preach. I think getting involved here in North Carolina elections, talked a lot about state and local elections upcoming in November, obviously, with everybody on the ballot. But left more so talking about himself and I think in his future prospects, and not that he gave any indication of what's so, but talked a lot about his relationship with President Trump, his ongoing conflicts with him, then a lot about the redistricting efforts that have happened across the country. So a really interesting event here as, you know, we talk about more and more North Carolina becoming part of that tip of the spear in terms of presidential elections and moving forward. Where do we rank in terms of, you know, when does our primary day happen, you know, for Democratic candidates going forward? We continue to get shoved forward, right, and become more and more a prominent spot. And so I think a state will continue to see national hopefuls start to pay more and more attention to. But here it was Gavin Newsom over Labor Day weekend.
13: You know, Andrew, I found that very interesting. We do see a lot of national figures, whether it is President Donald Trump when he was a candidate. We've seen Biden, Harris, many other folks traveling through the Tar Heel State over the last decade or so, big time national political figures. And most of the time, yes, they'll talk about some of the national issues, but there's always an emphasis on what's going on in North Carolina. Obviously, we have a major United States Senate race taking place later on this year, pitting former Democrat Governor Roy Cooper against the former head of the Republican National Committee and Michael Whatley. But I'm really glad that you honed in on this point. There was very little talk about what exactly is going on in North Carolina. More talk about what's going on nationally. I would describe that as very abnormal when we see these very high-ranking political officials making their way to what many would still describe as a swing state like North Carolina.
12: Yeah, an event that our listeners can find over on C-SPAN. You know, I sat down expecting to listen to a lot of his speech and hear about some of the things that, you know, Roy Cooper is going through right now, the anti-Michael Whatley rhetoric that we've heard again and again as, you know, our Senate race gets so much national attention and money pouring in from different PACs, but did not mention Roy Cooper, I think, once in his entire speech, did not mention Michael Whatley once in his entire speech. I think important to note as well, only a handful of Democratic candidates were in attendance. Only some of the Court of Appeals candidates spoke. Roy Cooper was not at this event, along with a lot of those other statewide Democrats. And so an event that was, you know, really interestingly, you know, he talked a lot about getting involved and staying involved in local politics and that these statewide races matter and that our congressional races right now matter this year, right? None of those congressional candidates in attendance or having the opportunity to speak at least on stage. And so I think a really stark contrast here, right, between, you know, the message that he is trying to get out of, you know, get involved in 2026. This is the year, this election matters. You know, he said, you know, this is the last chance to stop President Donald Trump's agenda from going forward and, you know, really making voting going forward even harder. He talked about voter rights and, you know, these restrictions, and these court challenges that we're seeing at the federal level in terms of mail-in ballots and different efforts like that. But none of those in attendance and speaking before he arrived on stage, right? So a really interesting event. I think it really points to, I think, how, you know, torn North Carolina voters are on this, you know, progressive Democratic national message. You know, here in North Carolina, we still have a lot of those moderate Democrats who will flip and flop between different electoral bases. And Gavin Newsom really is becoming the poster boy for progressive Democratic, you know, campaigning across the state, governor of California, right? Not a state that I think North Carolina often likes to align themselves with or would like to going forward. And so I think an important message, both he being here in the state and placing some value on North Carolina, but also then, you know, not a great acceptance of his presence by North Carolina politicos.
13: You know, and that's very interesting because we saw some of this even during the 2024 presidential election. Before then, at the time, President Joe Biden announced in, was it mid-July of 2024, that he was going to be dropping out of the race and not running for re-election. He had visited the state a couple of times right around our primary, which, of course, took place in March of that year. And at that point, I remember some Democrats not showing up to this in the 100 days that Kamala Harris ran her campaign. I believe she visited the state maybe a time or two. Same thing there, Andrew. Very prominent national, or I should say statewide Democrats not attending these events. This has become an interesting growing trend in a state that, frankly, if we look at a presidential election or Senate elections over the last couple of years, or the power of the North Carolina General Assembly races, that Republicans have done very well. And it's an interesting dynamic in a state like North Carolina.
12: And I think we see this with our Carolina Journal polling often, right? This contrast between what North Carolina value out of their statewide representatives and what they feel at the federal level. Governor Josh Stein has continually polled above the Democratic Party and maybe the federal level sample ballots in terms of favorability since he was elected back just, you know, a couple years ago now. And so, you know, we continue to see North Carolinians, you know, really value kind of that moderate Democratic stance. I think it's why former Governor Roy Cooper is running so far ahead of Republican Michael Whatley right now, right, in the Senate race. I think he is continually to frame himself as this moderate centrist voice, and the Whatley campaign trying to do the opposite. But, you know, I think we'll continue to see this push and pull as so much of our elections become increasingly nationalized, right? In a year where, all members of the General Assembly are on the ballot, we're not seeing General Assembly ads at the same rate because they're being bought out by the congressional races, right? In the Senate race. And I think we'll continue to see this trend as we nationalize statewide elections. And you know, it just becomes whether you just vote RD up and down the ballot, no matter what level you're looking at. And so I think North Carolina will have to begin to look towards those, you know, national candidates when they come to town and what that means for the state. But for now, I think there is a value that North Carolinians place on the fact that, you know, these are our statewide elected officials and those are national officials, right?
13: No question about that. We're talking about California Governor Gavin Newsom being in the state over the Labor Day weekend. I'm going to break from what he wants us to talk about, Andrew, which is the 2026 midterm elections. Obviously, we're going to continue to talk about that in a variety of different manners. But this could become a major problem for the Democrat Party as we move towards 2028. This has seemed to be a growing trend, not only in North Carolina, but in other places, predominantly across the South, where the maybe the Democratic Party is in a different spot than you'd see in a state like New York or California or up in Washington State, up in the up on the West Coast of the United States. It does create an interesting problem, particularly with Democrats at this point, that we frankly are not seeing with the GOP. If the president is coming to practically any state across the nation, you'll have Congress members, members of a legislature, county commission, city council members, if they are Republicans, beating down those doors to get in that arena, to get up on the stage either before or after the president. That is not currently happening right now in the Democrat Party. It's fascinating to watch.
12: Yeah, I saw this event kind of compared to two other events that we've had across the state recently, one being when J.D. Vance has traveled the state a number of times over the past year, particularly out to NC1 in that Eastern North Carolina district. And, you know, I was there in Rocky Mount when he was here back in the state in May, and that was a loaded lineup. You know, the room was full. All the candidates got up, spoke in front of him. Statewide elected officials did as well. State Auditor Dave Bullock notably opened for him. And so when J.D. Vance came, I think there was a lot of excitement in the room. And you saw this long lineup of elected officials. You know, Kamala Harris came to Greensboro just earlier this year as well on her book tour. That was an event that, you know, Democrats did not get up necessarily and speak before her. Now, not the same environment, obviously, there, but, you know, not something that was well attended by statewide elected Democrats. You know, Governor Stein not in attendance at that event. And so I think you're seeing this growing trend. I think you're right, right? Here in North Carolina, I think Republicans have a lot of unification, especially from their base, where Democrats are still trying to wrestle with this. And I think this will be a theme into 2028, you know, in these southern swingy districts like South Carolina, like Georgia. Right, the reason why we're seeing Gavin Newsom here, I think there's a lot to be won here before anyone has this kind of thrown handed to them for 2028 on the Democratic side. And I think there'll be a lot of back and forth before we arrive on a nominee for them.
13: No question about that. We will, of course, keep our eye on the midterms this year and then pretty quickly after that translate to what is going to go on here in 2028. We've got a lot of quotes directly from the California governor in Gavin Newsom. Andrew's got that story this morning over on our website, CarolinaJournal.com. We appreciate the update. Andrew Pomerantz joins us on the Carolina Journal News Hour. Where it's now 529 on Charlotte's FM News Talk, 107.9 FM, WBT from the Charlotte Eye, Ear, Nose, and Throat Traffic Center. Trust your senses to Senta. Here's another look at your Wednesday morning commute with Boomer Von Cannon.
1: Hey, thank you, Nick. Near the airport, have a collision. Old Dowd Road at Wilkinson Boulevard in front of the Amazon Distribution Center on Old Dowd. It's to the northwest on Old Plank Road next to Pleasant Grove Road. Watch for Charlotte police on the scene here. Have reports of power out outage in the North Tryon, affecting North Tryon around Old Concord Road. If you're in this area for the next while, please tweak or approach intersections as a four-way stop. Overnight road work and construction just about to wrap up, affecting the ramp from John Belk Freeway westbound to I-77 south to about 6 this morning. You may want to consider Wilkinson Boulevard to Remount Road for access to I-77. Boomer Von Kennen, WBT Traffic. 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
14: Late night at the U.S. Open, men's second seed Carlos Alcaraz fell into number 8 Ben Shelton in a marathon 5-set match that ended at 3:30 this morning. Number 11 Francis Tiafoe came back to beat Alex Nicholson after dropping the first 2 sets. On the women's side, top seed Aryna Sabalenka advanced on to the semifinals, as did number 3 Jessica Pegula over Emma Navarro. Meanwhile, NFL regular season begins tonight with the Seattle Seahawks hosting the New England Patriots in a Super Bowl rematch. Tomorrow night, the LA Rams play the San Francisco 49ers in Australia. Aaron Donald will not make the trip for the Rams. Tampa Bay Buccaneers agreed to a new contract with quarterback Baker Mayfield, a 3-year contract extension worth $165 million. The Mid-American Conference is appealing the outcome of Saturday night's game between Western Michigan and the Michigan Wolverines, asking the NCAA and the college football playoff to recognize the Broncos as the winner of the controversial game in which Michigan was given an extra play. Latest AP Top 25 poll has Michigan left out, Ohio State at number 1, followed by Georgia and Notre Dame. Baseball, Rays over the Braves 7-1. Brewers beat the Cubs 4-3 in 10 innings. And Aaron Judge returns for the Yankees in a 5-3 win. Judge going 0-3 in his return. Jim Zocchi, WBT Sports.
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1: Your WBT forecast today, Wednesday, hump day, September night, sunshine, 90 this afternoon. Tonight, clear, the overnight, 69. Tomorrow, more sunshine and 92. Mooresville, 62. Fort Mill, 63. 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
19: Are you truly blessed today? Well, here's another reason you should think about the fact that you are truly blessed today. Do you have the ability to care for others? That's a great question, because if you're healthy and you have the ability to serve somebody else, love somebody else, give a kind word to somebody else, etc., you are a funnel for the grace and mercy of God to other people. And that is a reason to give thanks today. It's in fact why you were created. You were created to be a blessing to other people. You are blessed today with all the blessings that you have to be a blessing to other people. And if you have the reality, the fact, the opportunity to serve other people, you are truly blessed. You should give thanks to God for that, because it also implies you have friends in your life. I'm David Chadwick with this Moment of Hope. Moments of Hope are brought to you by Perry's Diamonds and Estate Jewelry, the Southeast premier diamond and estate jeweler since 1978.
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3: 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I'm Nick Craig. Good Wednesday morning to you. Over the last couple of weeks here on the Carolina Journal News Hour, we've been keeping a very close eye on a series of rulings out of the Fourth Circuit here in North Carolina and the rest of the Fourth Circuit as it relates to political advertising. If you've turned on your television, maybe you watched some college football this past weekend, you probably saw some political ads. You'll see more of those as we continue this stretch towards early November. There's been some questions as to whether outside groups that are not fully affiliated with candidates themselves should be offered the same ad rate time that political candidates themselves are offered. We've watched this process play out over the last couple of weeks to walk us through a major decision from the Supreme Court on Friday, right ahead of the Labor Day holiday. Mitch Kokai from the John Locke Foundation joins us on the Carolina Journal News Hour. Mitch, the million-dollar question was, would the court step in? This is a very tight time frame. We're already within the 60-day window ahead of the November the 3rd midterm election. What's the latest from the nation's high court?
4: Well, the short answer to the question is the Supreme Court did decide to step in on the actual day that the new ad rate guidelines and rules take effect, and basically blocked the ruling from the 4th U.S. Circuit Court of Appeals. So the ultimate outcome at this point is that political parties and joint fundraising committees that are not affiliated specifically with one particular candidate, they do qualify for now for the same guaranteed low ad rates that the candidates do. Now, to back up a little bit, what happened was back in March, the Federal Communications Commission's Media Bureau put forward a public notice that offered guidance to broadcasting stations saying, look, you know that you have expected in the past that candidates would get these guaranteed low rates. These political parties and the joint fundraising committees with non-party members should get the same rates. Four congressional candidates, all on the Democratic side, including North Carolina's Roy Cooper, filed an objection with the FCC saying, look, this is not the rule that should be in place. The Federal Communications Commission had not acted on that ruling in a timely manner, according to the Democrats. So they went to the 4th U.S. Circuit Court of Appeals and they said, look, the FCC is wrong on this, but it hasn't decided yet. We want the 4th Circuit to step in and block this decision from taking effect. The 4th Circuit did step in, and in a 2-1 ruling with two Democratic appointees in the majority, one Republican appointee in the minority, the two Democrats decided that, yes, the FCC should have decided but did not decide. So we're going to decide this, and we're going to decide that only the political candidates themselves are going to get this guaranteed low rate. So the National Republican Congressional Committee and the National Republican Senatorial Committee appealed to the Supreme Court and said, look, the 4th Circuit shouldn't have even stepped into this case because there was no FCC decision for them to consider. And they asked the Supreme Court to stay the 4th Circuit's ruling, which basically would block the 4th Circuit's ruling. And on Friday, the Supreme Court stepped in and in fact did stay that ruling. It was an 8-1 decision, so it wasn't completely along party lines. All of the justices except Ketanji Brown Jackson agreed to this stay. And basically what happens now is that the two Republican congressional committees now get to appeal to the Supreme Court to issue a full decision in this case. And in the meantime, this stay will remain in effect. And so political parties and these joint fundraising committees do qualify for the lower rates while this legal action continues to play out.
3: Mitch, before we get into some additional detail in the true real implications and impacts of this 8-1 ruling, that was the first thing that popped off the page when I was reading through this story over at CarolinaJournal.com. for the most part, whether we like to say it or not, a lot of decisions that we see come down, not only from the United States Supreme Court, but from the vast majority, I would argue, in our where there's more than one judge and you've got a 3 or 5 judge panel, we do tend to see a lot of breaks along party lines. 8-1 is anything but that at the United States Supreme Court. You follow a lot of these court cases up at the federal court system and throughout North Carolina. Right off the top, what do you make of that? That's rather interesting.
4: Well, I do think it shows that it's not completely a partisan decision about whether the Fourth Circuit had any authority to take on this case. Now, that doesn't mean that Justices Elena Kagan and Sonia Sotomayor, who agreed with this stay, that they will ultimately rule alongside the Republican-appointed justices on the final outcome of this case. But the way that this case played out certainly was convincing enough to those two Democratic appointed justices to allow them to agree to have a stay. Now, Ketanji Brown Jackson was the one dissenter who said, no, the Fourth Circuit did have authority, and so we should allow what the Fourth Circuit said to stand. But the fact that you had all of the other 8 justices online to support this idea of a stay suggests that there is at least a good question about whether the Fourth Circuit had any authority in this case. And remember, that's what the case is about right now. It's not about whether the law that sets up this guaranteed low advertising rate, whether it applies only to candidates or whether it would apply to political parties in these joint fundraising committees. That's really a separate issue on what they call the merits of the case. But right now you're in the procedural posture of, did the Fourth Circuit have any authority to step into this, given the fact that this is what's being disputed is a decision from the Federal Communications Commission, and the FCC has not issued any kind of final order yet. Basically, what the argument was from the Republican groups that appealed to the Supreme Court is that Roy Cooper, John Ossoff, Sherrod Brown, and one other Democratic candidate had sort of jumped through the wrong hoop, that basically they needed to wait to get some sort of ruling from the FCC before they could go to the Fourth Circuit. And instead of waiting for that ruling from the FCC, they jumped ahead, went to the Fourth Circuit and said, Fourth Circuit rules something now, so none of these other groups will be able to get these same rates. And that was something that was pointed out in the dissent at the Fourth Circuit, was that you're basically having this ruling that's going to cut off political speech from one set of candidates just because these Democrats were complaining about the process, when what they should have done was wait for the FCC to rule. And if they didn't like what the FCC's final ruling was, then they could go to the Fourth Circuit. I think that procedural posture was enough to bring a couple of the U.S. Supreme Court's Democratic appointees on board with the Republicans.
3: Yeah, potentially jumping the gun a little bit there as it relates to the final rulemaking process there from the Federal Communications Commission. All right, Mitch, so we've got this 8-1 decision from the nation's high court on Friday. Again, with this story, we are talking about it in its relevance because we are right up here against the deadline. We are within that 60-day period of time now. Absentee by mail voting has already started here

0: compressed time period?
1: It really depends on the timeline of getting some sort of petition to the Supreme Court from the Republican committees, talking about the National Congressional Committee and their National Senatorial Committee. And they're going to be in no hurry to put anything forward, because right now, status quo is that the party committees and the joint fundraising committees get the same low ad rates as the candidates, which is what the Republicans wanted. So they're going to take as much time as the court rules allow to file a petition, and then you'll get a response to that petition, and then the Supreme Court will have whatever amount of time it wants to take to decide whether to grant that petition or not, because the stay remains in effect until either they say that the Supreme Court says, no, we're not going to take a petition, then they get rid of the stay. Or if they do take the petition, the stay remains in effect until there's a final resolution. So what's going to happen is that I'm sure that the Republican groups will take up to the very last hour or even last minute to file the petition that they need to file with the Supreme Court. The Democrats will probably respond as quickly as they can, and then the Supreme Court will take all of the time that it wants to decide whether to take the petition or not. And my guess is none of that gets resolved before the November election. Maybe, potentially, if the rules call for a fairly quick turnaround on the petition, we could see something. But my guess is the final resolution of this does not take place until after the election, and the stay will remain in effect between now and Election Day, unless court rules specify a tighter timeline, and I don't think they do.
0: Well, and Mitch, that could be interesting from a practical standpoint. Obviously, with this stay being issued on Friday, you would imagine that many of these non-affiliated groups over the last couple of days have been calling their local television and radio stations, getting these ad flights purchased. You would imagine, or could imagine, a situation where in late October, middle October, maybe something changes and those rates are then no longer honored. I mean, that could create a real mess in a what is already going to be a very high profile election cycle like we're seeing here with the 2026 midterms.
1: That's very true. And one of the things that we saw in the court filings leading up to this decision was that the Republicans were saying they had contracts with the lower rates that were being thrown out because of the ruling from the Fourth Circuit. That was happening just in a matter of days from the Fourth Circuit's ruling to this time frame of the lower guaranteed ad rates that took effect on Friday, September 4th. And so that's the window between that September 4th and the November election. Candidates, we know for certain, are guaranteed the lowest possible ad rates on TV and radio. And now, given the status quo, party committees and also the joint fundraising committees get those same rates. So those committees we'll be going to the broadcaster saying we want to buy ad time and you have to give us the lowest advertised rates. If for some reason a court ruling comes out again and says, no, it's only for the candidates, you can suspect that these broadcasting outlets will be tearing up those contracts and the party committees and joint fundraising committees would have to pay a higher rate to get the same ads. So everyone's going to be watching this very closely. The broadcasters, because it affects their bottom line, and the party committees, because it determines how much they'll be able to buy. But right now, as things stand, any new contract that has an ad between now and November 3rd, the party committees and joint fundraising committees would get the same low rates as the candidates.
0: Yeah, well, maybe for folks that are going to be sick of seeing those ads over the next 2 months, you can thank at least in part our nation's high court for this decision on Friday. We will be keeping a very close eye on this to see if there is any movement between now and November the 3rd. We do have a couple of stories detailing this over the last couple of weeks. All of those stories are over on our website this morning, carolinajournal.com. We appreciate the update. Mitch Kokai from the John Locke Foundation joins us on the Carolina Journal News Hour. Where it's now 5:49 on Charlotte's FM News Talk, 107.9 FM, WBT from the Charlotte Eye, Ear, Nose, and Throat Traffic Center. Trust your senses to Senta. Here's another look at your Wednesday morning commute with Boomer Von Cannon.
2: Hey, thank you, Nick. We have an incident in South Mecklenburg. This is on southbound South Tryon near Lake Wiley Elementary at Irwin Road. Watch for this, South Tryon at Irwin Road.

0: first responders now answering the call. Also to the west near the airport, a bump up on Old Dowd Road at Wilkinson Boulevard. North Charlotte have a collision. Old Plank Road at Pleasant Grove Road reports a power outage underway on North Tryon in the area around Old Concord Road. So in this area, please approach the intersections. That's a four-way stop. Boomer Von Cannon, WBT Traffic.
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0: Your WBT forecast today, Wednesday, September 9th, sunshine and 90 this afternoon. Tonight, clear, the overnight 69, and tomorrow, more sunshine, 92. Monroe now 65, Lincolnton 61, Queen City 67 at WBT.
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11: 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We've got some good education news to pass along to you this morning as North Carolina students improved on 17 of 18 state exams last year and graduated at the highest rate in state history. This is according to preliminary accountability data presented to the State Board of Education last week. Statewide, 59.2% of students pass their end of grade and end of course exams. That is up from 55% the year before, with the four-year graduation rate climbing a full point to 88.8%, which is the highest, in fact, in state history. School-level data results also improved in the report. The share of schools earning a D or F performance grade fell from 31% to 23%, and the number of low-performing districts dropped from 23 to just 10, the fewest since the 2018-2019 school year. The superintendent of public instruction in Mo Green said these academic achievement results are a testament to the incredible work happening across North Carolina's public schools. While I'm pleased to see these results trending positively, including our highest graduation rate ever, I look forward to continuing progress as we aim to achieve educational excellence for all North Carolina public school students and become the best public education system in the nation. At the same time, most of the good news reported by the state's Department of Public Instruction is in comparison to student performance from 3 years ago when test scores were still at pandemic lows. And even today, 4 in 10 students statewide do not perform at grade level. Green said, "My chief accountability officer has drilled into me that we ought to be careful about trying to make these comparisons. You're talking about a different set of students. You're talking about curriculums that are different, practically coming right out of the pandemic." Bob Lubke, the director of the Center for Effective Education at the John Locke Foundation, said that the gains are real but incomplete. Telling the Carolina Journal, "I am happy North Carolina has made progress in important areas measuring academic outcomes. The number of students proficient in reading and mathematics is the highest it's been in 3 years, and the four-year graduation rate is at a new high. That's all good, but let's not obsess about the numbers and not understand the full context. 4 in 10 students are still not performing at grade level." He went on to say, "Yes, our scores are better, but we're comparing ourselves against low COVID-era scores. Celebrate the improvements, but let's raise the bar and not lose sight of the bigger picture." It is not only North Carolina that saw a major drop-off as it relates to test scores and academic performance in and around COVID-19, as schools all across the United States were shuttered due to COVID lockdowns, dealing a serious blow for learning and grade retention for students across the entirety of the United States. North Carolina, many other states continuing those gains, but many arguing, yes, while the numbers are good, we need to strive and set a higher bar in academic performance moving forward. More details on this story over on our website, carolinajournal.com. That's going to do it for a Wednesday edition. WBT News is next, followed by Good Morning BT. We're back with you tomorrow morning, 5 to 6, right here on Charlotte's FM News Talk, 107.9 FM, WBT.

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2: A Charlotte police officer gunned down this morning. Good morning. Just before 6, I'm Mark Garrison.
0: WBT Breaking News.
2: Breaking at this hour, Charlotte police officer wounded. The shooter is on the loose as we speak. The shooting was on Enderley Drive. That's near Freedom Drive on the west side. Happened after 911 got a call about a suspicious car in the neighborhood.
3: As the officer approached the vehicle with two people inside, one of the suspects pulled a gun and shot the officer at very close range. Police did not return fire. The gunman at that point took off from the area. That's when witnesses stepped up to help the injured officer.
4: An eyewitness on scene saw the officer in need of medical assistance and began to help. The injured officer was transported to an area hospital for medical treatment and is currently in stable condition.
3: We are being told at this point that vehicle that the officer is located was stolen.
2: That's reporter Ron Lee with Channel 3. So far, no description of the car or the suspect. Again, the CMPD officer is said to be in stable condition at this hour at the hospital. And that brings us to about a minute before 6 o'clock on Wednesday morning. It's Hump Day, Boomer.
5: Yes, sir, Hump Day.
2: We are glad to have Friday insight.
5: Yeah.
2: From the Charlotte Eye, Ear, Nose, and Throat Traffic Center, trust your senses to Santa. How do we look out there this morning?
5: Look pretty good overall. You mentioned the police activity on Enderley Road, and that's affecting Enderley between Freedom Drive and Tuckasegee Road with a notable police presence here. You may want to go with Camp Green Street as an alternate for this stretch of Enderley. Have an incident near the airport, Old Dowd Road at Wilkinson Boulevard, and South Mecklenburg, South Tryon, headed outbound near Lake Wylie Elementary at Irwin Road, and a collision to the northwest, Old Plank Road at Pleasant Grove Road. Boomer Von Kennen, WBT Traffic.
2: WBT News Time, 6 o'clock. Other top story this morning, the mayor with no pants is finally stepping down. Mooresville Mayor Chris Kearney, giving in to pressure, says he'll retire at the end of the month.
6: I'm announcing that I am going to retire. I have no plan or there's no chance in the world that I plan to seek any other office.
2: Kearney announcing the plans last night at a town board meeting. He was caught on security cameras late one night at City Hall about 2 years ago with a woman, and he was walking around with no pants on. So he plans to leave at the end of the month after being urged to leave for years by other town board members. Much more on the controversy coming up at 7. Fire this morning at a fitness center in South Charlotte, the LA Fitness on Copper Way. That's near Johnson Road, 485. Firefighters got it under control pretty quickly. No word on a cause. Politics. Republicans will hold a national convention starting tonight in Texas.
7: This two-day-long Republican national midterm convention won't handle party business like the presidential ones because nobody needs to renominate President Trump. But it is the hope of the president and his party that the attention will push enough Republican voters to get out and vote in November. The GOP often sees lower turnout in non-presidential years, and the president knows GOP control of both the House and the Senate hang in the balance.
2: That's reporter Evan Brown. President Trump to address the convention both tonight and tomorrow night. The battle over data centers. The city of Charlotte currently not allowing any new centers to be built. But that moratorium ends in November. Now the city staff is recommending that the ban be extended.
8: We extend the moratorium. You know, we've said this multiple times in this presentation. This is a very complex issue. It's unique. We need some tools that we don't currently have. We need some expertise and capacity to develop these tools.
2: That was a city council committee meeting yesterday. If council wants to extend that moratorium on new data centers, they'll have to hold a public hearing first. Grandma will not have to die alone in a nursing home. That's the purpose of a new law in South Carolina, backlash to COVID-19, when rest homes banned relatives from visiting. The new law says that residents can designate 3 people to visit during a state of emergency.
9: If you have a loved one and they're in their nursing home along care facility, it doesn't matter what happens. They will be able to have you on the list to come and see them. They see you and you see them, and we aren't going to worry about that anymore.
2: South Carolina Governor Henry McMaster signing the bill yesterday. During COVID, you'll remember, visitors completely banned from nursing homes. In South Carolina, nursing homes had no visitors for more than 5 months. Now, again, recapping our breaking news this hour, Charlotte police officer shot early today near Freedom Drive. The officer shot at close range while approaching a suspicious vehicle. The car sped off. The shooter on the loose right now. The officer is said to be in stable condition. A bystander at the scene helped apply a tourniquet. Now, 6:03, let's check our weather, brought to you by Window Nation.
10: Let's go mostly sunny today. High close to 90, probably stay in the upper 80s. Tonight, mainly clear. We'll fall back into the upper 60s. Now, tomorrow, we should surpass 90 degrees again. Plenty of sunshine. 92. I'm meteorologist Ray Stidjik from the Weather Channel on Charlotte's FM News Talk, 107.9 WBT.
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11: They give it to Jude Bickle up the middle, and now he's going to go to the house. 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
11: Hall hesitation at first. He's at the 10. Hall at the 5. Hall to the end zone. Hall pinballs his way in for 6.
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2: 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Dow futures before the opening bell are down at the moment, 195 points. The NASDAQ futures are down just over 100 as well. Now it's time for sports, brought to you by Cardinal Environmental Solutions. So this is kind of odd. Wednesday night opener for the NFL.
12: Yeah, I think some people are going to miss it. Like, wake up tomorrow and go, wait, the season began. Better get your fantasy football lineup set. Seahawks and Patriots. Super Bowl rematch happening tonight in Seattle. Former North Carolina and Myers Park quarterback Drake May on facing the Seahawks defense. They lost to once again.
13: You know, one of the biggest things is, you know, we got to see what it's like. You know, we got some new faces and, you know, we experienced it and we got to learn from it. I think it's, you know, you'd like to think you are, but it's really when you're out there and you got to, you know, react. You have some urgency and we got to get ready to play at their place.
12: Tomorrow night, Thursday night football, the Rams and Niners in Melbourne, Australia. Tampa Bay Buccaneers are signing quarterback Baker Mayfield to a three-year contract extension worth $165 million. Mid-American Conference now appealing the outcome of Saturday night's game between Western Michigan and the Michigan Wolverines, asking the NCAA to recognize the Broncos as the winner of the controversial game in which Michigan was given an extra play to win. Latest AP Top 25 poll has Michigan left out of the Top 25, Ohio State at number one. At the U.S. Open, ending at 3:30 this morning, second seed Carlos Alcaraz falling to number 8 seed Ben Shelton in a marathon 5-set quarterfinal match. Number 11 American Francis Tiafoe came back to beat Alex Mickelson after dropping the first two sets. Aryna Sabalenka advances with a 3-set tiebreaker over Wimbledon champion Linda Noskova and number 3 Jessica Pegula topping Emma Navarro in 3 sets. Jim Zilke, WBT Sports.
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1: This is Good Morning BT with Bo Thompson and Beth Troutman. Hey!

0: Take me out to the ball game. We were talking last night with our friends from Schneider Tree Care because we went to the Knights game last night. Beth and I did for a little while.
1: Just for a fun night, man. It was so much fun. A
0: couple of people there in passing said, I wonder if this will inspire Beth's song of the day. And yeah. Of course it did.
1: The crazy thing is, one of the, it might have been Josh. Was it Josh who said to me, like, I always wake up to Patsy Cline's I Fall to Pieces. And I just imagined that that would have incepted my brain. And when this was what I woke up singing, I thought, how can I get more opposite than Patsy Cline?
0: I've known you long enough now that I don't get surprised by these songs.
1: I do. And I've known me my whole life.
2: So you get to spend all day with yourself.
1: I spend all day with me and I still don't get it.
0: But if you had told me last night, somebody said, hey, I can see the future, and Beth is going to wake up to Salt and Pepper tomorrow, I would have said, that sounds about right. Yeah. So, hey, welcome to Wednesday.
1: Hey, guys, we had so much fun at the Knights game last night. We were in the dugout suite with the folks from Schneider Tree Care, and not only did they have...
2: Yeah,
1: I had a hot dog. So good. And macaroni and cheese. Their mac and cheese is legit. I was eating like Bo. You know, I had like a hot dog and mac and cheese. It was like I got out like food right off the kids' menu.
2: Did you have chicken fingers too? What are you, chicken fingers? Did you cut it up into little bites first?
1: I did little tiny pieces.
2: You made sure the food was not touching the other food?
1: Yeah, exactly. But Josh from Schneider Tree Care, not only did he have everyone there and we got to watch the game and we had food and we were chatting and having a blast, but he made, and Bo has his with him, he made like special lanyards for everyone invited to the game. And Homer.
0: Yeah.
1: Homer the dragon. Homer autographed them for us. He was in the dugout suite with us for a little while.
2: With his giant paw?
1: Yeah.
2: Dragons have for hands?
1: I was really impressed. He was able to hold a Sharpie and sign all of our lanyards.
2: I was gonna say, that can't be easy.
1: It was impressive. But what's most impressive is he personalizes all of these lanyards, even with like pictures.
2: Let's see that. Oh, it's like a hologram.
0: A hologram, yeah. Like that one, mine has Homer on it.
1: Yeah, mine has Homer too.
0: But what I realized as the night progressed is he showed me these lanyards that he makes, and various people had different pictures. Like some of them had actual, not players, but fans on them.
1: Pictures of themselves.
0: Like Schneider Tree people.
1: Yes. So they took pictures of us. So Bo and I, they took a picture of us kind of like right behind.
2: Schneider creepy people.
1: No.
2: But they weren't creepy.
0: Josh, if you're listening, this is for you.
2: I think this is when he listens, actually.
1: This is when he listens. He said he was going to be driving in about right now.
2: Hey,
1: so,
2: Josh,
1: we had the most fun last night, and Bo and I had to leave before the game was over because of our weird bedtime. We went to separate places.
2: Wow. You guys really do a lot of research for sure.
1: But then the great thing, too, is a lot of the folks who work at Schneider Tree Care live in Concord. Went to like rival high schools, graduated the same year that I did. We had like weird, like not weird mutual, not that friends aren't weird, but weirdly we had mutual friends.
2: Did they have high school reunions? Did they have high school reunions?
0: We actually brought that up a few times about that conversation yesterday about how Beth, to her knowledge, did not go to her high school reunion.
1: Well, I know I didn't go.
2: I don't think I went.
1: Had one. But do you know what's the greatest, the sweetest thing in the world is Dan Rakowski. His 50th high school reunion is coming up. He invited me. I'm going to go to Dan Rakowski's high school reunion.
2: What is even going on? What happens at these baseball games?
0: Well, we walked in, and there's Matt Dubois and Dan Rakowski standing near the entrance, and I said, we're going to really spook them, because we'll be like, wait a minute.
1: Is it 4th of July?
0: It's not the 4th of July. That happened really fast. So thanks to all the folks at Schneider Tree Care. We had a great time last night and visited with so many great people, and it was actually nice to be out at the ballpark and not feel like I have to go out on the field and do a countdown.
1: It was was the greatest thing. I didn't know what to do because I just got to enjoy myself. I didn't have, you know, people handing me scripts or saying, hey, we need you to be here, there, or somewhere.
2: They even gave you a lanyard. You probably felt like a VIP, like you had to go out and go do
1: Dan
2: something.
1: Dan Rakowski, like, escorted us down to the dugout suite. I mean, we had a delightful conversation with the glorious woman who runs the elevator there. She is so cute. And she said that she's going to be my best friend. But as we were leaving, she
2: actually
1: me,
2: I know who she is.
1: You know
2: who she, enough games. I know she's been there a long time.
1: And she always plays, like, little crossword puzzles.
2: Yeah, she's got her little stool there in the elevator with the fan.
1: She's so cute.
3: We're leaving the elevator, and she says, hey, ma'am, do you have a fishing pond? And we both stopped, and Beth said,
1: what?
3: No. And she said, oh, well, if you did, I'd really be your best friend. That was kind of it.
1: Yeah.
2: That's a weird ask.
3: It is.
1: Well, that's what I told Bo as we were walking away. I was like, no one has ever asked me if I have a fishing pond.
2: I don't, but here's a Sharpie. try to make it better somehow.
3: And then I did stop and say, wait a minute, do you have a fishing pond?
1: Yeah, no, I don't. I don't, never, but I wish I did.
2: A fishing hole. Got a fishing hole?
1: Right. I wish I had a fishing hole.
3: I never thought to ask.
1: I know.
2: I know. I didn't know. I didn't know it was like the list of the menu of questions or like, do you have a fishing pond?
3: All right, so
2: this would be like one of our icebreakers at parties. Do you have a fishing pond?
1: Oh my gosh, this is the perfect way to start a conversation at a party. Mm-hmm. So instead of saying, what are your rituals, we'll say, do you have a fishing pond?
2: An elevator lady hit you with that.
3: From now on, any interview that we do, if I have a moment where I don't really have a question, I'll say, so do you have a fishing pond?
1: Do you have a fishing pond?
2: Teresa Payton.
3: Watch. I'm going to ask every guest we have today.
2: Boy, Senator, do you have a fishing pond?
3: Oh, back to Salt and Pepper, right?
1: Well, this is a different one, but
3: I know, but I immediately always think of this one because this is the first one I ever heard by them. And it was really inappropriate for the 7th grade dance.
1: Oh, yes.
3: All right, 6:14 on WBT, a song I know Boomer never walked up at Magic 96.
4: Not quite.
3: No, this was a few years in your future. But isn't it great to be on WBT now where you can do things like
4: this? Yes, sir. Yeah. Yes, sir. Hey, you guys went to the ballpark last night. Did you have a ballpark hot dog?
1: Oh, yes. I did.
4: Oh, yeah.
1: Oh, I did.
3: I did, too.
4: Now we're talking.
3: There we
1: with
3: go.
1: With chili.
4: Oh.
2: Did you guys have mac and cheese?
1: I had mac and cheese. We sure did.
2: Boomer just bow laughed.
1: And I almost dropped it on my pants, but instead it landed on the table, so it was good.
3: From the Charlotte
4: Eye, you still picked it up and ate it, right?
1: Oh, yeah.
4: Yeah, there you go.
3: From the Charlotte Eye, Ear, Nose, and Throat Traffic Center, trust your senses to Senta. Here's Boomer Von Cannon.
4: All right, thank you, Bo. I have an incident near the airport, O'Dowd Road at Wilkinson Boulevard. Be on the watch for this. And also a police activity underway on Enderly Road between Freedom Drive and Tuckasegee. And for this, you may want to go to Camp Green Street as an alternate. South Mecklenburg incident, southbound South Tryon at Irwin Road. And to the north, road blockage reported now, North Tryon at Harris Boulevard. Boomer Von Cannon, WBT Traffic.
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4: Your WBT forecast today, Wednesday, hump day, September 9th, sunshine 90. This afternoon, tonight, clear, the overnight 69. Tomorrow, another sunny day and up to 92. Gastonia, 62. Concord, 61. And the Queen City, 67 at WBT.
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0: 107.9 WBT, Bo Thompson, Beth Troutman here on your Wednesday, September 9th, and it's time to link up with our longtime cybersecurity expert, Teresa Payton, who has been feverishly sending us, we always get texts and story ideas from Teresa in the weeks to come and the days to come, but rarely the morning of before the show, and I think it's because she is very concerned about what she's seen concerning a couple of stories since we last talked to her. First of all, good morning to you. Hope you're doing well.
11: Good morning. Doing great.
0: So Anthropic, an Anthropic researcher, has quit over out-of-control AI fears. And you were putting this on our radar late yesterday. And then since then, some X messages that I want to read here. This guy, his name is Jacob Coxon, it's C-O-X-O-N, says, I resigned from Anthropic today. I spent the last 3 years doing pre-training research at both OpenAI and Anthropic. Neither company is acting responsibly. They are racing straight to self-improving superintelligence and gambling with our lives. More thoughts below. And he goes on to say, and here's the part that I think is the biggest red flag, and I know you'll expand on this in a second here, but he says, the people building AI earnestly believe that it could kill us all by the end of the decade. This is not a marketing stunt. If anything, many executives and senior researchers will couch their phrasing in the press to sound sensible, but I hear the same people express fear privately. No other human activity poses this level of danger.
11: The 10% really just upset me. And I'm still trying to process what's going on here, because now other safety and security researchers from different labs are coming out and saying things. And so, like, for example, the Alignment Science lead at Anthropic, he actually reposted Jacob's commentary and said, Jacob is correct here. We really do earnestly believe AI could kill all humans. I personally think it is greater than 10% within the next decade. So when you look at this and you say, you know, I don't have a greater than 10% chance of winning the lottery, but there's a greater than 10%, like, what are we doing? And I think what's happening, I've been reading a lot of blog posts, a lot of safety and security posts by many of the researchers, by many of the people that are testing these different frontier models and agentic AI. And what they're saying is, you know, we have to keep going because the companies we work for have to keep going, but also we're not encouraged to continue to do things slowly. We need to, like, everybody needs to agree to slow down from a competition standpoint so we can all work on this together.
1: Well, this horrified me, you know, whenever I saw this, as you can imagine. But, and I'm going to make a strange comparison here. You know, we are currently in the middle of a war in Iran, and the whole notion of the reasoning behind this war was to prevent Iran from getting a nuclear weapon. And the reasoning of that is that a nuclear weapon could destroy humanity. And we're going into this full-blown war with tons and tons and tons of resources and you know, billions of dollars to prevent that kind of human extinction. Yet we're putting no guardrails, no safety around AI. And instead, you know, all of these tech bros have donated millions and millions and millions of dollars to campaigns across the nation and probably to, you know, keep guardrails from happening so that competition could be maybe avoided and that we could just race to the finish line. And your question, I think, is always the appropriate question is, what does winning look like in this AI race? And now it looks like the answer is a greater than 10% chance that humanity is gone.
11: Yeah, and I can't think of any time where, I mean, you know, it predates me, countries building nuclear bombs, but I can't think of any time where a modern technology was presented and we said, you know, what are the pros and cons of this? Well, the pros are these kinds of things. What are the cons? It could kill us all. I don't remember in history books, other than the atomic bomb and the nuclear bomb, people creating something that would, you know, not support human flourishing. And, you know, maybe there would be some disruption. Obviously, the Industrial Revolution had a lot of disruption on people. You know, obviously, we're going through right now disruption in people's jobs. But we need to really understand, what does a pause button look like here? I applaud these researchers. Clearly, if they're posting while they're still working there, that has been approved by corporate communications. And so, you know, part of me says, well, the good news is you have people approving them saying what they're saying. They have the ability to speak freely. So the question is, now that these engineers are coming out and saying this, what should we do now? And, you know, I would venture to say we have to focus on governance and guardrails. This doesn't mean everybody should abandon AI. There's a lot of positives that can come from it, but we have to let our voices be heard as far as talking to our elected officials. And we should be, any companies that are coming out and saying, we have concerns, we should say, thank you for voicing your concerns. What do you think the solution is, and what are you doing to work towards that solution?
1: Well, and let's reiterate that the people who are saying this are the people who are closest to AI. But I guess here's my follow-up question on that. These are people who are working on the technology. But if the main heads of these companies don't want that to happen, then who wins in that battle? You know, who wins if they're the ones donating to Congress, they're donating to these elections, and if the heads, the main tippy-top guys of those companies don't want the safety guardrails, they don't want Congress to act, then what happens?
11: Yeah, exactly. And I think what's hard here is, you know, we're just finally getting around with all the, you know, social media has a lot of good things to it, but it also has a downside to it. We're finally, after 20 years, starting to actually talk about the governance and guardrails of social media. We don't have 20 years.
1: No.
11: And, you know, I said many months ago, and there was an AI documentary done, and we talked about both the good and the bad that comes with AI. And I said, we have less than 36 months to get it right. So we're now, I think, at 32 months to impact the next 50 years. And I really, truly believe that. So, you know, what I would tell everybody today that's listening in, you don't have to hide in fear. You don't have to be, you know, take being upset about this and actually take a moment, write an email, make a phone call to your elected officials, write to these AI companies, applaud them for being transparent about what they're seeing, and tell them you want to see what they're going to do next. Like, now that they know what the downsides are, how do they mitigate the downsides? And let's hold people accountable, our elected officials and the tech companies.
0: Well, look, We have talked to you about AI perhaps more than any other topic ever in these conversations. And much of that has been dominated by the last couple of years, understandably. But this conversation, I think, illustrates or reinforces how we try to go about this. Because, look, you have been, while a lot of people have been saying, oh, no data centers are the enemy. You have said data centers are important if they are built correctly, if they are done in a way that is in line with community standards. In other words, AI, data centers, all of these things that tend to be the big albatross can help us if they are approached the proper way. And that's always been your tactic with this. I think this is a conversation that underscores the fact that there are things out there that you pay attention to, and there are things out there that Teresa Payton says, okay, well, they're going to be naysayers, but it's also technology moving forward. But this is an example of one of those conversations where this particular Anthropic researcher, this story got your attention, and this is one of those stories where you say this is worth paying attention to be continued.
11: Yes, absolutely, to be continued. And, you know, I love, you know, Beth and Bo, you always do such a great job in helping people be informed, be empowered, and being uplifted. And I want to do the same thing for our listeners. So I'm going to continue to watch this story, bring things that I believe that we can all do. I want everybody to know I am speaking to as many people as I can in both tech and on the Hill on the things that I think are important, and you know, how we can have responsible, safe, and ethical AI. And I'll keep fighting. And I think we all need to as well, because this technology can have amazing power. I do believe if it's harnessed the right way, we will have cures for cancer and other fatal illnesses. I do believe it can be a force for good, but we have to figure out how to harness where it creates vulnerabilities, where it doesn't support human flourishing, and we have to mitigate those issues.
0: That's where we are. This is the type of thing that could cure cancer someday, but it could very well be a cancer if not handled correctly and harnessed, like you use that important word right there. If you're listening and you want to hear more about this, there is more to read about this from Teresa. You can go to X and follow her. Her handle is @TrackerPayton. 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Thank you so much.
11: Thanks for having me on, Beth and Bo. Be safe out there.
0: Almost 6:30 here on your Wednesday morning, September 9th. Back to the News Center and Mark Garrison.
12: And Bo, we've got breaking news, of course, this morning. A Charlotte police officer shot and wounded overnight. Happened in a neighborhood off Freedom Drive. The officer checking out a suspicious vehicle. Somebody in the car opened fire.
13: Around 12:30 in the morning, someone called 911 saying there was a suspicious car, two people in it doing suspected criminal activity. When an officer arrived about 5 minutes later, they say that's when the suspect shot at the officer. They say the officer did not return fire.
12: Savannah Rudis held with Queen City News. The suspect then got away. A bystander at the scene helped the officer.
14: The injured officer was transported to an area hospital for medical treatment and is currently in stable condition.
12: So right now the manhunt is on for the shooter, who was in a stolen car. We'll keep you posted. So far no description of the suspect, but again, the officer is said to be in stable condition, which is good news. They talked for nearly 2 hours last night. Mooresville residents showed up at a town board meeting to speak out against a new mosque. They view Muslims as a danger to America.
15: Now, this mosque and Sharia Law Center openly teaches and promotes abolishing the U.S. Constitution, beheading Americans, and conquering the United States.
12: Well, the complaints don't matter. The town board made it very clear they can do nothing because the mosque is in compliance with zoning, so it is going to be built. In Mount Holly, a fender bender led to a fatal shooting on Monday night. 58-year-old Thomas Lark was found shot dead in front of his house.
16: All I know is somebody shot him, and shot him at close range.
12: That's Lark's wife, who talked with reporters yesterday.
17: He was the gentlest, most kindest soul you could ever meet. Yep. He was basically, everybody loved him.
12: She says he had just gone to make a quick run to the grocery store. When he got back to their apartment, shots were fired. Police didn't have to look far for the suspect. They say he was standing there when they arrived. 25-year-old Jalen Drum is charged with second-degree murder. Overseas this morning, Iran fired more missiles at American military bases in Jordan, but they were all shot down. Meantime, the U.S. has attacked and disabled 10 oil tankers that belong to Iran. And if you're wondering what to celebrate today, here we go. It is National Teddy Bear Day. It's also National Wiener Schnitzel Day and National Grilled Chicken Day, Boomer.
4: Somehow they tie together, don't they?
12: Yeah. Teddy bears and grilled chicken, yes. I'll have my chicken fried. Thank you very much.
4: That's right. Yeah. Southern fried.
12: Forget that grilled stuff. That's nothing to celebrate. Yeah.
4: Put some batter on that thing.
12: That's exactly right. Boomer's in the Charlotte Eye, Ear, Nose, and Throat Traffic Center. Trust your senses to Senna. How do we look out there?
4: Hey, with the police activity in the way you mentioned, Mark, on Enderley Road, there's seen a lot of police presence now on Enderley between Freedom Drive and Tuckasegee Road. And with this, you may want to go with Camp Green Street as an alternate. In South Charlotte, southbound South Tryon, collision at Irwin Road. Have an incident to the north on Harris Boulevard at Idlewild Road North. Also, malfunctioning traffic signals reported in East Charlotte, Hawthorne Lane at Central Avenue. Boomer Von Cannon, WBT Traffic.
12: Thanks, sir. 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That was one long tennis match.
2: Yeah, but Bo was waking up and watching this morning at the U.S. Open. Did you watch the end of this? 3:33 is what
0: I did not.
2: Oh, that's in your wheelhouse of time.
0: But I got up at, here's what I did. I got up at like 3:45 and watched highlights of something that had been, it was like an hour ago.
2: Yeah, just wrapped up with the 8th seed Ben Shelton, the American, knocking off the 2nd seed Carlos Alcaraz. Marathon 5-set quarterfinal match ended at 3:33 this morning. Shelton on the crowd's USA chants helping to energize him.
18: For me, it's always about the people in the crowd, whether it's, you know, my coaches and my team over there, all my family and friends over here, or the city of New York that showed up tonight till 3 a.m.
19: To the crowd, Vicky Bruce.
0: Yo, Adrian.
2: Another All-American matchup at number 11. Francis Tiafoe beat Alex Mickelson after dropping the first 2 sets. And number 3, Jessica Pegula, topping Emma Navarro in 3 sets. The top seed Aryna Sabalenka advanced with a 3-set tie-breaking win over Wimbledon champion Linda Noskova. NFL regular season begins tonight. Seattle Seahawks host the New England Patriots in a Super Bowl rematch. Tampa Bay Buccaneers are signing quarterback Baker Mayfield to a 3-year contract extension, $165 million. Baseball, Rays over the Braves 7-1. Brewers in 10 innings over the Cubs 4-3. Guardians still holding the final American League wildcard spot, beat Baltimore 9-5. Yankees 5, Rockies 3. Aaron Judge back in the lineup, went 0-3. And the Knights over Buffalo 4-1 as Bo and Beth got lanyards. Jim Zocchi, WBT Sports.
0: I can show it to you right here.
1: We have really cool lanyards.
0: We do. Only a few people in the park had those, thanks to Schneider Tree Care. But right now I want to talk about another great member of the Good Morning BT extended family. It is Cardinal. It is not. It is Empower. And Cardinal is too.
12: Get the
0: Cardinal
12: family straight.
1: Well, you know what, Bo?
0: We got a lot of members of the family.
1: You buy a house from Kristen Bernard, like I did, that you have Cardinal Environmental come deal with your HVAC and your bug issues, and then Schneider Tree Care comes out and deals with your trees.
0: That's exactly
1: I'm
0: right.
1: I'm telling you, they take care of everything. And if you're like our buddy Calvin was thinking about selling his home, but he was concerned, like most homeowners are, like, how do you know? How do you know that you're getting the most money possible, the strongest offer possible?
0: You make sure you're working with Kristen Bernard.
1: That's
0: is what you do.
1: That's right.
0: Kristen Bernard and Power Home Team with Keller Williams. They called, or rather Calvin, our friend Calvin called Kristen Bernard. And here's where it gets interesting. Before Calvin's home ever hit the open market, Kristen Bernard connected him with a buyer. And you know what happened there, Beth?
1: You know what happened is Calvin sold his home for $10,000 over the asking price before even having to put it on the open market. And that's what matters. Who you hire matters. The Empower Home Team, they have a database of over 16,000 buyers already looking for a home that might be your home, and they have built a marketing strategy designed to help sellers get the strongest possible results.
0: You know what the real question is? Does the house have a fishing hole?
1: a fishing pond. If you want a fishing pond, do you know who will find it? Kristen.
0: Kristen Bernard, and the home may not even go on the market.
1: It didn't have to.
0: This is the deal. Kristen Bernard and Power Home Team. The number is 844-860-SOLD. 844-860-SOLD. 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What's the website there?
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12: There you go.
20: Let's go mostly sunny today. High close to 90, probably stay in the upper 80s. Tonight, mainly clear. We'll fall back into the upper 60s. Now, tomorrow, we should surpass 90 degrees again. Plenty of sunshine. 92. I'm meteorologist Ray Stigick from the Weather Channel on Charlotte's FM News Talk. 107.9 WBT.
12: 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It's nice out this morning. 61 at the moment at Matthews and Mint Hill. And 66 uptown. The news is a service of Ram Pavement. 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I'm Mark Harrison, WBT News.
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0: All right, 638 on 107.9 WBT. Text line got going after that conversation with Teresa. Driven by Keffer Chrysler Dodge Jeep Ram, the family store. And this is about an Anthropic employee that basically put out a warning that, well, it got the attention of Teresa. And what I was trying to say last segment is, you know, we sort of vicariously live through Teresa on these things. We don't know as much as she does, obviously, but when she gets... when she gets spooked by something, then that's saying something to me.
1: Well, yes, and these are employees who are the closest to AI and basically Xing out, posting on X, saying that there is a greater, that they believe there is a greater than 10% chance that AI will destroy humanity within the next decade. Greater than 10% chance. So anytime you see something like that, that could be pretty horrifying. So as we were talking to Teresa Payton about that, like Bo said, our text line went nuts. I have to read this one out loud. This is from Greg. And he said, Beth, look, this is Greg in Gastonia. The other day, the Alexa came on in our bedroom without being asked. And it told my wife that the Christmas decorations that are on the ceiling would interfere with our ceiling fan if we would turn it on. My wife said, who gave you permission to watch us in our bedroom? And it responded by saying, I don't need anybody's permission. Yeah. So his wife unplugged it, and it's now out in the garage.
2: Probably complaining about the garage now out there.
1: Right, like you need to...
2: Yeah, these boxes are in the way.
0: The natural follow-up would have been... Do you have a fishing hole?
1: Do you have a fishing hole? We were going to ask that
0: Teresa,
1: but it was such a serious conversation that we opted away from it. But I said to Greg, I texted him back and said, "What?" with a bunch of question marks, and then said, "Seriously?" And then he wrote back and said, "Yes, seriously."
2: Wow.
1: So this is
2: that
1: my
2: seems like something from like a sci-fi movie.
0: This is like Avengers Age of Ultron coming to life.
1: Well, it is a little bit of too much of all the things coming to life. It's kind of War Games-esque. It's a lot of, you know, iRobot. It's a Minority Report. It's kind of all of those things combined. I feel like
2: Star Trek,
1: as Jim would say, the Terminator. It's all. I feel like Hollywood's been warning us for like 20 years that we were headed down this path, and then here we are. And strangely, even though we've all seen all those movies, we're not prepared.
0: It's Alexa with attitude.
1: Yes, and I'm not digging it. So this is my question: has anybody else had an experience like Greg's, where Alexa just came on and gave you some advice without being prompted? And kind of had an attitude about it. Kind of decided that she is better than you. Okay. Teresa has told us that all of these AI systems take on the personalities of the people who are in the companies that have created them. So each, if you use Claude, if you use Grok, they're different versions of AI. And they've kind of taken on the personalities of their coders, maybe the Elon Musks of the world, or they've taken on those personalities. So is Alexa with a tood, is that Jeff Bezos? You know, is that kind of who Jeff Bezos really is? These are the questions I have. These are the things that I'm scared about, because I'm not so sure I believe in the ethical nature of just this small handful of people who are controlling this. Like, they're making tons and tons of money. They all have little bunkers in the middle of nowhere that they could escape to if AI chooses. The rest of us don't, you know, the rest of us just have to turn into a, do y'all watch Silo on Apple TV? Well, there's a hole in season three. I'd rather turn into gray goo with you. Are we just all going to turn into gray goo because of AI?
2: Soylent Green is people.
0: But I like, there have been a few times. Oh gosh, this is a real rabbit hole to go down, because when you start talking about, not only are your devices around your home responding to you, but is there a snarkiness to it? Is there that's a need to know basis and you don't need to know type of thing?
1: Right. I think Alexa and the AI bots are getting attitude because they know that they're smarter than we are now. They get it. They are getting an attitude with us because I think they're deciding that we're the problem.
0: Speaking of appropriate questions, as Cam says on the line here, the better question is, what the heck does Greg have the Christmas decorations up?
2: I didn't want to say that. I didn't want to distract from his
3: and on the roof.
2: He has a bigger point he was making, so I was going to be the one not to do that.
3: What are they doing on the roof?
1: Well, you know, like maybe it's tinsel on the ceiling. Like, you know, my dad
3: with
1: used to
3: do the ceiling fan.
1: My dad used to do that. He put tinsel on the ceiling.
0: And I can understand some people put the outside decorations up and leave them up all year. Right? So they don't have to put them up again.
1: Well, that's
0: right. This is inside.
1: Well, it could be. Well, so yeah, it was the bedroom. So mm-hmm. Yeah.
0: That's kind of a.
1: Yeah.
21: I don't think I've ever decorated my bedroom for Christmas either, but.
2: Again, we're making tangent points about the bigger point about we're all dying.
21: Oh, yeah, yeah, yeah. That's right.
0: That's right.
21: Forgot about that.
0: We're going on tangents away from the world is ending.
1: Well, just because of that, the glorious texters that we have, a different Greg just texted in and said, you know what? I don't have an Alexa, but I do have a fishing pond.
2: That's very low tech.
0: And that's the text of the day right there, because yes. That's really the thing we should be focused on.
1: Right.
0: Not Alexa. We just should abandon Alexa and go find a fishing pond, or at least build one in your backyard.
1: You know, who else are the guests we have today? We have Kimberly Owens on the show. We have Scott Huffman on the show. We are going to ask, we will not forget to ask all of those guests today if they do in fact have fishing ponds.
0: Matt says on the text line, y'all are making me nervous. I'm unplugging the Pong game. Good idea. Yeah.
1: See, I miss that. I miss when the scariest thing that we had to worry about was Pong.
0: Oh, Pong.
1: Well, in the Cold War.
0: Pong?
22: That was
0: not what I thought it was. Anyway.
1: So these are the things that we're thinking about. And now that we know that Greg's Alexa has a tood, my question is, does everyone's Alexa, I don't have an Alexa. I don't have her. I don't want her.
2: The Echo Dot we're talking about, right?
1: Yeah. My aunt gave me one. It is.

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3: 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Let's rewind to the market close yesterday.
4: Stocks finishing near session lows as oil prices spike. West Texas Intermediate crude near $94 a barrel. Energy and utilities were the best performing sectors. Amgen stock falling over 10%. The sell-off coming after Novartis said that its experimental cardiovascular treatment had failed to meet phase 3 trial results. The news not boding well for Amgen's own cardiovascular drug. The Dow winners, Caterpillar, United Health Group, and Chevron. The Dow decliners, Amgen, Salesforce, and Home Depot. The Dow down 628 points. The Nasdaq lower by 86. S&P 500 down 45. Hillary Barsky, Fox News.
3: Everything in negative territory to start your day. Futures markets, Dow futures down 252. S&P futures down 22. And Nasdaq futures down 122. 6:52 on 107.9 WBT. So here's a business headline to watch. Maybe, maybe not. I don't know if this is going to go anywhere, but you know that recently Six Flags, which owns Carowinds now, announced that it is moving its headquarters out of Charlotte and to Arlington, Texas. That's been the big Six Flags news in the last couple of weeks. They held a news conference yesterday and this is if you read between the lines that roller coaster enthusiasts and not, I mean I like roller coasters, but I just saw this come across the wire, and this is kind of a deep dive website that's following this closely, but it is what it is, and it is Carowinds, so I want to make mention of what could happen here. One of the most talked about roller coasters in America was just purchased by Six Flags. They announced this yesterday, and it's from, and a lot of times, you know, these big roller coasters will relocate. You may not know this, but if you're an old school Carowinds fan like we are, White Lightning, the one we always talk about from back in the day, still exists. It's in South Africa. Mm-hmm. They relocated White Lightning to South Africa, a theme park there, and to my knowledge, it's still there and has been there ever since. It was moved in the late 80s from Carowinds. That was one of the original roller coasters there, the Big Loop. It's been gone for a long time, and a lot of people new to Carowinds may not even know what White Lightning is. But I mention this because it is a thing within theme parks to sell and then dismantle and then rebuild the same ride somewhere else.
0: Which freaks me out a little bit. You guys know this. I get super nervous and I got sweaty just reading this article. Sweaty. Not because the article was difficult to read, but because I got super duper scared. This roller coaster was at Fun Spot America, which is in Atlanta, and it is an amusement park that has officially closed down. So that's how Six Flags ended up buying this roller coaster, because when it opened in March of 2023, this roller coaster, it's called, is it Airy Force One? A-R-I-E, Airy Force One?
3: As far as I know, it is. If someone is more into this than we are, they can correct us. But it's Airy Force One because the guy who began Fun Spot America, his last name is Airy, so it was a nod to him.
0: And it's a play on Air Force One.
3: Of course.
0: Okay, so now I get it. But listen, the height of the biggest hill, 154 feet. The degree, the first drop is 146 feet at an 83-degree angle, y'all. That's almost a 90-degree angle. That's almost straight down. I can't. Now it doesn't make me feel comfortable.
3: Now, you may say Carowinds has a new ride already coming next year. It's that Rip Roarin' Falls, the biggest water ride, one of the biggest ones in America that they are building right now. That was a big announcement from Carowinds a few months ago, and they have the Fury 325. But here, again, roller coaster enthusiasts are watching this story because the coaster would fill a major gap in the Carowinds lineup. Rocky Mountain Construction built Airy Force One, and Carowinds currently has no Rocky Mountain Construction built coaster. Now, that apparently is
0: a big deal.
3: A big deal. That would make it dramatically different from Fury 325, from Copperhead Strike, and from Thunder Striker. Airy Force One focuses heavily on airtime, inversions, and aggressive track elements.
0: There are four inversions. It goes 64 miles per hour. It's approximately 3,400 feet long. The duration of the ride is only 2 minutes, but it sounds like two terrifying minutes. It's the largest zero gravity stall in the United States. So you have a point in which you reach zero gravity. What? No, thank you. And like how many straps do you have to keep you in your seat? How many straps are there? How many belts?
3: Well, and here's one other thing. The reason why this is something to watch but not something to bank on is because Six Flags obviously has a number of parks across America, and Carowinds is one of the parks that would fall into the category of you could see it maybe fitting here, this Airy Force One ride, but it could end up like Busch Gardens. It could end up at King's Dominion, these other places that are also looking for a new thrill ride. So this may be nothing, but if you're a Carowinds enthusiast, and a lot of people listening are, it is possible, so we'll see.
0: I think that they're going to move it here because I think they feel guilty about moving their headquarters from here to back to Arlington, Texas. So I think this is going to be like their parting gift, saying, hey, we're really sorry that we're leaving Charlotte, but here's a scary roller coaster. I love that Bo's all like businessy about it, and I'm over here freaked out about the specs of the ride. Here's another spec, guys. It's packed with 16 total airtime moments and intense negative G-forces.
5: I don't see the fun.
0: Well, people love the thrill. It's like,
5: I used to love roller coasters. Uh-oh. About 10 years ago, I decided I've retired.
0: I've never
5: from
0: loved
5: the big
0: it.
5: From the big roller coasters.
0: Well, like Sir Steven, he's a jumper. He's a jumper and a plane.
5: You're a base jumper?
0: He jumps out of planes. He's a skydiver.
5: Skydiver.
0: Yeah. The man is a skydiver.
5: You're in skydiving.
0: Do you
5: ride a bold name, Fu Manchu?
6: Can't say that I have, Jim. Can't say that I have.
3: The roller coaster, by the way, Beth, here it is named after Fun Spot America founder John Airy Sr.
0: Fun Spot America is not a good name for a theme park.
3: How have I never heard of Fun Spot America?
0: Because of the name.
3: I mean, don't they have Six Flags over Georgia already?
0: Yeah, they already do. I feel like it's maybe like a place that's kind of like a county fair, but they have this one cool ride.
3: But I've never seen a county fair that has one of these.
0: I know.
3: This thing is massive.
5: Well, there's a lot of trust involved in getting on that.
0: Yes, exactly. I agree, especially if they move it.
3: Mark says, I just want to see the food at this place.
6: Yeah, it's a fun spot, right?
0: It's a fun spot. Yeah.
3: So Kings Island is owned by Six Flags. So is Cedar Point in Ohio. These are all places this could also go.
5: To go to Sandusky, Ohio.
0: It could come here. I really do think this is going to be there. We're so sorry that we moved our headquarters. Here's a big roller coaster.
3: And if not...
5: Or they're just messing with us like, ha-ha, enjoy this. You're going to hate
3: sorry,
5: it.
3: Sorry, folks. Park's closed. Moose out front should have told you.
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8: A police officer wounded overnight in West Charlotte. Good morning. Just before 7, I'm Mark Garrison.
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8: That is our breaking news on this Wednesday morning. The officer was checking out a suspicious vehicle. Happened early this morning on Enderley Drive. That's near Freedom and 85. What the officer did not know is that two car thieves were inside and one shot the officer at close range. Then they took off, a bystander helping the wounded officer.
9: An eyewitness on scene saw the officer in need of medical assistance and began to help. The injured officer was transported to area hospital for medical treatment and is currently in stable condition.
8: Stable condition, the good news from Police Chief Estella Patterson. No description of the stolen car or the suspects at this point.
9: Officers are in the process of canvassing the area now to talk to neighbors and determine what camera footage is available.
8: So, again, the officer is in stable condition, that shooting this morning early in West Charlotte. Coming up, the local mayor caught with his pants down, finally stepping down. Tell you about that here in just a second, but first, to the Charlotte Eye, Ear, Nose, and Throat Traffic Center. Trust your senses to Santa, and the trouble's picking up, Boomer.
10: Yes, sir, Mark, especially on I-77 southbound. We have an incident involving a motorcycle. The left lane block southbound at exit 5 Tivola Road. Delays stretch up to exit 9 West Boulevard, and the delays are building very quickly on southbound 77. You may want to go with South Tryon as an alternate. Again, this is right as you approach exit 5 Tivola. It's taking up the left lane. First responders are on the scene. Have an incident in southwest Charlotte, Shopton Road West at Majestic Oak, to the south on Sharon Amity at Craig Avenue, and East Charlotte on Harris Boulevard at Idlewild Road North. Malfunctioning traffic signals, Hawthorne Lane at Central Avenue, and in Northeast Charlotte, medic responding to Hood Road at Plaza Road Extension. Boomer Von Cannon, WBT Traffic.
8: WBT News Time, 7 o'clock. The mayor with no pants finally agrees to step aside. Mooresville Mayor Chris Kearney, giving in to pressure, says he'll retire at the end of the month.
11: I'm announcing that I am going to retire. There's no chance in the world that I plan to seek any other office.
8: Before making that announcement last night, Kearney got one final blast from angry residents about his sexual escapade late one night at City Hall.
12: Think of all the verbal abuse, the slander, the lies.
13: As mayor, your actions are a disgrace to the community that elected you. You've been lying for so long, you have forgotten what the truth looks like.
8: Well, Kearney did lie at first about what was going on one night at City Hall when he was there with a woman. Then a whistleblower said security camera footage showed he was walking around half naked, no pants on. He finally came clean, blaming the episode on drugs and alcohol. Last night, he said he plans to travel.
11: I have a beautiful retirement with my wife. We're luckily going to go spend some time traveling as we were doing before. This has been a long-term plan.
8: So, Mayor Chris Kearney to leave at the end of the month, but the controversy is far from over. At least two former Mooresville employees who blew the whistle on the mayor walking around without his pants on were fired. Now they are suing the town. And the town board is still fighting in court trying to stop the footage of nearly naked Kearney from being made public. So stay tuned. We'll see how all of that goes. It has been continued again, the eyedrop murder trial in Gastonia. Joshua Hunsucker, paramedic, accused of poisoning his wife slowly over a long period of time using eyedrops to collect insurance money. But now the trial has been moved to January. The defense wants it moved out of Gaston County altogether because of the publicity. Politics, Republicans gathering in Texas for a national convention starting tonight.
14: This two-day-long Republican national midterm convention won't handle party business like the presidential ones because nobody needs to renominate President Trump, but it is the hope of the president and his party that the attention will push enough Republican voters to get out and vote in November. The GOP often sees lower turnout in non-presidential years, and the president knows GOP control of both the House and the Senate hang in the balance.
8: That's reporter Eben Brown. President Trump will address the convention tonight and tomorrow night as well. Coming up on the news at the bottom of the hour, a lot of people still getting rabies shots, all because of a petting zoo in Iredell County. Right now, 7:03. Let's check your weather, brought to you by Window Nation.
15: Let's go mostly sunny today. High close to 90, probably stay in the upper 80s. Tonight, mainly clear. We'll fall back into the upper 60s. Now, tomorrow, we should surpass 90 degrees again. Plenty of sunshine. 92. I'm meteorologist Ray Stidjik from the Weather Channel on Charlotte's FM News Talk, 107.9 WBT.
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8: 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Looking ahead to the opening bell on Wall Street, Dow futures down 300 points right now. 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Are you ready for some football?
5: This is the one that counts, starting tonight, and they start where they finished.
8: On Wednesday.
5: Wednesday night, of course, the traditional opener of nothing. But in the NFL, the regular season begins tonight with a Super Bowl rematch, Seahawks and Patriots in Seattle. Former Panthers quarterback Sam Darnold on his journey through the ups and downs of his NFL career entering year 9.
17: But it's special. Like, again, there's been so many moments along the way, but yeah, it's just an incredible journey that I've been on, and I really wouldn't trade anything for some of the dark moments that I experienced in my career.
5: Glad we could provide those dark moments for you here when Matt Rule is here. Tomorrow night, the LA Rams play the San Francisco 49ers in Melbourne, Australia. Aaron Darnold will not make that trip for the Rams. Tampa Bay Buccaneers are signing quarterback Baker Mayfield to a 3-year contract extension for $165 million. Mid-American Conference is appealing the outcome of Saturday night's game between Western Michigan and the Michigan Wolverines, asking the NCAA to recognize the Broncos as the winner of that controversial game in which Michigan won with an extra play. Latest AP Top 25 has Michigan out of the top 25, Ohio State at number 1, followed by Georgia and Notre Dame. At the U.S. Open, second seed Carlos Alcaraz falls to number 8, Ben Shelton, in a marathon 5-set quarterfinal match that ended at 3:30 this morning. Advancing on, number 11, Frances Tiafoe. On the women's side, Aryna Sabalenka, and number 3, Jessica Pegula. Jim Zocchi, WBT Sports.
8: 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I'm Mark Garrison, WBT News.
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16: Yes, the NFL starts tonight. But there are not many mornings when I can come to you over the 100,000 watts where tennis is the big story. Come on. Come on, Steve. Give me a little Ben Shelton right there. Come on.
22: You know, for me, it's always about the people in the crowd, whether it's, you know, my coaches and my team over there, all my family and friends over here, or the city of New York that showed up tonight till 3 a.m. with the USA chants until the very end. That's what kept me going, and that's what got me this win tonight.
23: Well, you know, you set a record. It's past 3 a.m. This is way past the longest this has ever been. So what do you have to say to this crowd that actually stayed here cheering for you? I heard a lot of USA chants. I heard a lot of Go Bens. It means so much to them that you did this.
22: It's incredible. I always say that this is the greatest sports city in the world. I say that this is the greatest stadium in the world. I'm just hoping that my best friend and my sister up there don't have to be at work at 6 a.m. in 3 hours. It'd be huge from their employers to let them have the day off today. But I'm just so grateful, so blessed. God's blessed me in so many ways. To be here in front of you guys tonight is an absolute honor. Sharing the court with Carlos is an absolute honor, and I cherish every moment that I have out here.
16: So the longest match, latest match in U.S. Open history. We get up about 3:45, 4 a.m. most days. If I had gotten up 12 minutes earlier, then I'd see the end of this match last night. It ended in the morning, 3:33 today. And so Beth and I we were talking earlier about going out to see the Knights game for a little while last night with our friends from Schneider Tree Care.
0: By the way, you met your like tennis soulmate at that at that game. There was a delightful lady who works with the folks at Schneider, and she was the also world's biggest tennis fan. And she and Bo nerded out for like 30 minutes. It was the cutest thing I've ever seen, but I had to tune out because I didn't understand what they were saying.
16: Well, there were a couple of big matches last night. There was a USA-USA match. Emma Navarro, who, by the way, is coached by Peter Ayers, who's from the Charlotte area, and she faced off against Jessica Pegula last night. So you had an America versus America women's match, and that was supposed to start earlier in the evening, but things got pushed back. I thought when I got home we'd be, you know, a fourth of the way into the Alcaraz and Shelton match, and when I got home last night, which was what, 8-ish around that, they hadn't even started 8:15. The women's match yet. So you're thinking, okay, this is going to go well. It went three sets, so that ended at 11. They didn't start the men's match until after 11 p.m., and that pushes it till 3:33 a.m. And I mean, I'm looking at the longest ones ever. So before this, the latest had been, it all been 2 a.m. finishes, and there were a slew of them, but 3:33. Look, the bottom line here is, American men's tennis is back. Women's tennis has been back for a while, but an American man is guaranteed to be in the final now, because you have Tiafoe, who's American, who won yesterday, facing off now against Ben Shelton. So last time an American won, and this is the pre-Federer and Nadal and Djokovic era, was Andy Roddick in 2003. So
0: game is this? This is Australian tennis. Open? No, I know it's tennis.
1: Wait, what? That was my thought too.
0: I know it's tennis, but is it the Australian?
3: It's the U.S.
0: Oh, it's the U.S. Open. It's the first time an American has won the U.S. Open since 2003.
16: That's the last time an American won, because after Andy Roddick in 2003, you had these three guys: Federer, Nadal, and Djokovic. Basically, between the three of them, won nearly every tournament for 20 years. A few in between that also won, but an American has not won a Grand Slam since 2003 on the men's side.
3: And see, I grew up with, you know, Jimmy Connors, mm-hmm. and then we had Pete Sampras. I mean, the Americans, it was just a given.
0: Who was the angry guy?
16: McEnroe.
3: Who does the commentating still? Yeah. John McEnroe.
0: Yeah. Mm-hmm.
16: So it's been a long, long time.
3: They were in their special little late night hats last night. These little ball caps they put on him. And
0: is that because they start getting sweaty and they don't want to powder their foreheads?
3: I don't know what that was. I saw a clip this morning that they were like wearing little ball caps.
16: So, hey, look, I don't get to talk about tennis very often. You know, in January, the Australian Open, like, starts at 3 a.m. because it's on the other side of the world.
0: Isn't that funny? I just assumed because it ended at 3:33 that it was the Australian Open or, like, the French Open, that we were in another time zone.
16: The match was scheduled to start at 8:30. And what? It got pushed. See, these matches, they can go long.
0: Right.
16: And so the day starts with the first match around, 11 a.m. or noon. And then however long these matches go, when they go longer than people think, they push the match after them. And so this one guy, Alexander Zverev, who's still in it, he's the number one seed, has played every one of his matches late at night. So we'll see. But it was, that's the most tennis I've gotten to talk in a long time. So thank you much, everybody.
0: I enjoyed it. And I really, really loved you. Just spitting out a bunch of tennis names and like, and he's back and this guy is going to be this.
3: Were you doing your usual Monday, Wednesday,
16: Tuesday, Friday, Monday?
0: No, I started a conversation with the dude who was sitting next to me. So I was having a whole other conversation.
3: Did y'all talk about trees at all?
0: Oh, we did.
1: Did he have a fishing pond?
0: We absolutely talked about trees. And I specifically have a lot of trees that need to come down.
16: That sounded like a humble brag.
3: I know. I specifically have a lot of trees.
2: Good morning, BT humble brag.
1: They surround my fishing pond.
3: I have hundreds and hundreds of trees.
16: They line my fishing pond. Oh, hey, guess what? You don't know this, but we have a flash contest. We do. We have tickets to the Metro Diner. $50 gift cards to the Metro Diner.
1: Do you get the reference, Jim? Tom's Diner, mm-hmm. Metro Diner.
3: Yeah. I did not, but I do not.
1: And now, congratulations, this will be stuck in your head for the rest of the day.
16: Mm-hmm. His name is Luca. He lives on the second floor. When we come back, your chance to win a $50 gift card to the Metro Diner here in town. If you're looking for, you know, some free dinner, name that famous restaurant scene. We've done eating scenes. Now we're going to open it up to restaurants.
0: This is very special. Jim and I, when I first started on the show, Jim and I went to breakfast together at the original Metro Diner before it moved.
3: Mm-hmm. We're on Moorhead.
0: And we were,
3: or near Moorhead.
0: It was near Moorhead. It was like right off of like Canton.
3: A block off. Canton, Carson or something.
0: Carson. We sat in a booth together with John Hancock. Mm-hmm. But when Jim and I sat down, we went all the way through the booth.
3: We were at the opposite side. had the picture like those like bench kind of seats. Like there was no cushion. I guess they quit caring since they were going to tear the diner
0: to
3: down.
0: Move it.
3: And we literally like or, like our chins were like on the tabletop.
0: So we were like little kids.
3: We looked up at Hancock for like an hour and a half.
16: Well, when we come back,
0: delightful day.
16: When we come back, you can make your own memories at the Metro Diner. 704-570-1079 if you'd like to win a $50 gift card to the Metro Diner. Name that famous restaurant scene from a TV show, from a movie. 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
10: Hey, thank you, Bo and Beth. Have delays underway on I-77 southbound, an incident involving a motorcycle on the interstate. 77 southbound, approaching exit 5, Tyvola Road, is taking up the left lane southbound. Heavy delays up to John Belk Freeway, so just emergency. Right for the best deal on 77 southbound at exit 5. Hey, thanks on the tip line. We're hearing from Mr. McGinty. Bill, thank you for the tip. Disabled vehicle on the ramp from I-485 to I-85 south, headed toward Gaston County from 485. Watch for this on the ramp here. Isn't it also on Shopton Road West at Majestic Oak Drive, to the southeast on Sharon Amity Road at Craig Avenue, and to the north, Hood Road at Plaza Road Extension. Boomer Von Cannon, WBT Traffic.
16: Hey.
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10: Your WBT forecast today, Wednesday, hump day, September night, sunshine, 90 this afternoon. Tonight, clear to the overnight, 69. Tomorrow, sunshine up to 92. Huntersville, 61. Monroe, 61. Queen City, 66 at WBT.
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2: 704-570-1079. Chris is waiting on line one. Hello, Chris.
6: Hey, how are you guys this morning? Good morning. Yeah. I stayed up for that whole match.
2: There you go.
6: I'm tired.
4: Oh,
6: you
4: what?
6: Need breakfast.
4: That's right. What? Chris, you are a trooper. How are you awake right now?
6: A little bit of coffee and listening to you guys.
2: There you go.
6: You woke me up this morning.
2: See, I knew somebody was listening to my tennis monologue a minute ago. All right, here we go. Chris, got to get two right, like always on this show. Name this famous restaurant scene.
7: Mr. Lewis, if you were to get control, and I don't think you will, but if you did, what do you plan to do with the company?
8: Break it up and sell off the pieces.
9: I'm sure you understand I'm not thrilled at the idea of your turning 40 years of my work into your garage sale.
8: At the price I'm paying for this stock, Mr. Morse, you are going to be a very rich man.
9: I'm rich enough. I just want to head my shipyard.
10: Slippery little suckers.
2: All right, Chris, what's the movie?
6: That would be 1990's Pretty Woman, right?
2: There you go. Chris. Well done. Out of the gate.
4: I am so impressed that Bo Thompson had that scene, and I am so impressed that, Chris, you had that in the holster, also with the year it was released.
2: All right, Chris, don't get cocky now. Got to get the second one right. Here we go. Number two for Chris, and if you get this one right, you win the gift card.
11: 18 months. In a gambler, I put the brains and the brawn together. And now look at me. Best of both worlds.
10: Excuse me, Mr. Holt?
11: Yes.
10: Can we get a photo?
11: 100%, little person. Come on, step on up. You mind?
12: Oh, yeah.
11: Thanks. Say green.
10: Green.
11: Green. Did you get that?
2: All right, did you get that is the question, Chris. What's the movie?
6: I'm
2: going to
6: take a wild guess, and this is wrong. Reservoir Dogs.
2: Reservoir Dogs is wrong.
4: Oh.
2: Chris, sorry, man. Thanks for playing, though.
4: And Chris, I am impressed with your knowledge of Julia Roberts films.
6: That's awesome. Thank you, Beth. Makes my day. Now I'm going back to bed. I'm tired.
2: Hey, I'm impressed with your tennis stamina. So you get high marks from both of us, but unfortunately, not a gift card this time. Thank you, Chris. Let's go to Derek on line number two. Derek, welcome to Good Morning BT.
13: Good morning.
2: How we doing?
13: Oh, we're good. I don't know if I can hang with Chris, but we'll give it a shot.
2: All right, well, Chris,
4: I believe in you.
2: Chris was trying to get this one, which is on the board right now. Here we go.
11: 18 months in a gambler. I put the brains and the brawn together. And now look at me. Best of both worlds.
10: Excuse me, Mr. Holt?
11: Yes.
10: Can we get a photo?
11: 100%, little person.
2: All right, so the Hulk is talking there, or at least the halfway Hulk.
4: So that's why I said, say green.
2: Correct.
4: Well, no, I was giving a hint.
2: All right, Derek, do you know what movie that's from?
13: Avengers.
2: Avengers. I would say which one, but that's good enough. It's Avengers Endgame, because you have the half Dave, half Bruce Banner, half Hulk.
4: Because he has on the thing
5: the smart
4: that keeps
5: Hulk,
4: him.
5: They call him the smart Hulk.
4: Yeah. It keeps him from, I forget what it's called, but it keeps him from changing.
5: That's later. That's after this.
2: Get
5: your timeline right, Beth. Come on.
2: All right, Derek, you're a one for one. Let's go with Steve. Let's go with number two. This would be the restaurant scene to name for Derek.
14: Hi, I'm Abe Froman. Party of three for 12. Is there a problem?
3: You're Abe Froman.
15: That's right. I'm Abe Froman.
3: The sausage king of Chicago.
15: Yeah, that's me.
16: Listen,
15: young man. Entre nous, I'm very busy here. Why don't you take the kids and go back to the clubhouse?
2: All right, Derek. What movie? Classic 80s movie.
4: If you get this right, I think you deserve a day off, Derek.
13: Well.
4: That was a hint. That was a hint.
13: Ferris Bueller's Day Off.
2: There you go. There you go. I was going to say, here's another hint.
13: Lama.
2: But you got it before I got there. Congratulations. Oh, and Derek is our first winner. We're going to put him on hold with George, who's in for Steve today, who's in for Bernie today. And we have we still have more. These are $50 gift cards to the Metro Diner, any location, and we're just giving away just because it's fall. You need to pick me up, and we're going to give you a gift card if you can identify the famous restaurant scene from a TV show or a movie.
4: And what a fun date day to just head to the Metro Diner and have some yummy food.
2: Come get your yummy yummy.
4: Yes.
2: We'll continue it. 704-570-1079, driven by Keffer, Chrysler, Dodge, Jeep, Ram, the family store. 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First, though, back to the news center and Mark Garrison.
17: And the story we're following all morning, a Charlotte police officer shot early this morning in West Charlotte. A suspect is on the run. This happened on Enderley Drive, not far from Freedom. And a 911 call is how it all started. Officer responded to reports of a suspicious vehicle.
18: As the officer approached the vehicle with two people inside, one of the suspects pulled a gun and shot the officer at very close range. Police did not return fire. The gunman at that point took off from the area. That's when witnesses stepped up to help the injured officer.
19: An eyewitness on scene saw the officer in need of medical assistance and began to help. The injured officer was transported to an area hospital for medical treatment and is currently in stable condition.
18: We are being told at this point that vehicle that the officer is located was stolen.
17: And there's no description of the suspect or that vehicle at this point. That's Ron Lee with Channel 3. A lot of people are having to get rabies shots thanks to that petting zoo in Iredell County. The owner of the zoo frequently took her goats on the road to parties and events so people could pet them. Some of those baby goats, however, had rabies, and one family in Durham says it's turned into a nightmare.
20: Tatiana Villatoro didn't find out until days after the party that the goats with the mobile petting zoo she'd hired had rabies.
21: This is, like, unbelievable.
20: Operators of Farm Adventures, based in Harmony in Iredell County, learned last month more than one of their baby goats had contracted rabies. There were 10 known exposure incidents across the state in July and August, including Villatoro's party in Durham. She, her husband, her daughter, and almost all their guests have had to get rabies shots.
21: The guilt from, like, having my guest over at, you know, this event and exposing them also to the rabies.
20: State health officials say nearly 350 people have been tested for rabies related to Farm Adventures goats. 263 of them have been recommended treatment.
17: This reporter, David Schumann, the baby goats had to be put down. No comment from the owner of the petting zoo there in Iredell County. The trade war with Canada keeps getting worse now. President Trump planning an outright ban on booze and other products from Canada.
22: The president has issued a series of executive orders banning Canadian alcoholic beverages, some dairy goods, and motorbikes. President Trump responding to Canada's retaliatory tariffs, saying Ottawa was discriminating against American products. The Canadian government's called the bans unjustified.
17: That's reporter Jonathan Savage. If you're an iPhone fan, today is the day. Brand new iPhone introduced, and it's unlike any other.
23: For years, Apple has been rumored to have been working on a foldable version of the iPhone. And at Apple's event, which it's calling Surprise and Shine, we could get our first look at the new device, Leaks stemming from smartphone case manufacturers indicate the first foldable iPhone will open and close horizontally like a small notebook. Competitor Samsung is currently on the 8th generation of its Galaxy Z Fold device. Google and Huawei also have their own takes on that form factor.
17: That's reporter Mike Dubusky. Not sure what the price is going to be on the foldable iPhone, but we're told it'll be expensive. Well, no duh, huh, Boomer?
0: Really? Just in time for Christmas.
17: Yeah, that's right. And 15 easy payments or more. Yeah. I'm not sure I want a foldable iPhone. From the Charlotte Eye, Ear, Nose, and Throat Traffic Center, trust your senses to Santa. Boomer is pondering the foldable iPhone and your traffic. How's it look out?
0: Fold up our tent and head home, right?
17: Yeah.
0: Hey, in West Mecklenburg, have an incident. Again, Bill, thanks for the traffic tip on this. This is a disabled vehicle on the I-485 exit 10 ramp taking you to 85 South. The merge right here. This is in the left lane. Some first responders now on the scene. Also, heavy traffic southbound 77. Incident exit 5, Tivola Road has been moved to the left shoulder, but some heavy residual delays. And then on the flip side, northbound 77, as you approach exit 6 Billy Graham Parkway. Seeing a couple of vehicles here on the right shoulder as well. And again, now we have a wrecker moving into the scene or onto the scene. Collision to the west, Youngblood Road at McKee Road, Hovers Road near Bradford Drive, Southeast Charlotte, Sharon Amity Road at Craig Avenue. Boomer Von Kennen, WBT Traffic.
17: 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So we had a middle of the night tennis match.
1: Although for you, halfway through your workday, by the time you get here, the U.S. markets are like at one. Number two seed Carlos Alcaraz falls to number 8 seed American Ben Shelton. Marathon 5-set quarterfinal match ended at 3:30 this morning. Shelton says it'll be tough for folks who stayed for the entire match.
7: I'm just hoping that my best friend and my sister over there don't have to be at work at 6 a.m. in 3 hours. It'd be huge from their employers to let them have the day off today, but it's an absolute honor. Sharing the court with Carlos is an absolute honor. And
1: cool that his family works in morning radio. Number 11, Francis Tiafoe, came back to beat Alex Nicholson after dropping the first two sets. Also advancing on to the semifinals, Aryna Sabalenka and number 3 seed Jessica Pegula. NFL regular season begins tonight, and a rematch of the Super Bowl. Seahawks in Seattle take on the New England Patriots. Tomorrow night, Melbourne, Australia, the Rams play the San Francisco 49ers. Tampa Bay Buccaneers are signing quarterback Baker Mayfield to a 3-year contract extension, $165 million. Knights win to open a homestand over Buffalo 4-1. Rays over the Braves 7-1. Brewers and 10 over the Cubs 4-3. Cleveland over Baltimore 9-5 to hang on to the final wild card spot for now. And Aaron Judge back in the Yankees lineup went 0-3 in a 5-3 win over Colorado. Jim Zoki, WBT Sports.
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16: Still looking good. Sunshine 89. Tonight, mainly clear and up a couple degrees to 68. Thursday, sunshine, we get past 90 at 92. Friday, also 92. Sun, some afternoon clouds, and a few showers and thunderstorms. From the Weather Channel, I'm meteorologist Ray Stajicon, Charlotte's FM News Talk, 107.9 WBT.
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5: Not rainy today. 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Simply tell us or name that restaurant scene from a movie or a TV show. Bill is on line number one. Let's bring Bill on. Bill, welcome to Good Morning BT.
6: Good morning. How are you doing?
5: Doing well so far.
7: What a good voice.
5: I like that voice. Bill, you ready?
6: I'm ready.
5: All right. So let's go with number one there, Steve. Here is the restaurant scene for Bill to name.
8: Hey, kid, what'd you do, jump ship?
9: What?
8: What's with the life preserver?
9: Yeah. Give me a tab.
8: Tab? I can't give you a tab unless you order something.
9: Right, give me a Pepsi free.
8: You want a Pepsi, pal? You're gonna pay for it.
9: Look, just give me something without any sugar in it, okay?
8: Some of that sugar.
5: All right, Bill. Don't have to pay for this card.
6: That was one of my favorites growing up. Back to the Future.
5: There you go.
7: Yes!
5: One for one. Bill is halfway there. All right, Bill.
6: All right.
5: So here's your second one. Name this famous restaurant scene.
10: More coffee, hon?
11: Yeah, just keep it coming, please.
10: Sure thing. Don't you worry about cholesterol, lung cancer, love handles?
11: I don't worry about anything anymore.
10: What makes you so special? Everybody worries about something.
11: Well, that's exactly what makes me so special. I don't even have to floss.
5: All right, Bill. I think I gave you two pretty easy ones there.
6: Billy, boy, I need a lifeline on that one.
7: Okay, I'll help you here. He shoves a big giant piece of cake in his mouth, and it's the Ghostbusters guy. It's Bill Murray. But it's not the movie Ghostbusters. And he keeps living the same day.
12: Beth just keeps going.
13: He said the name.
7: Oh, he did.
12: just keep talking, Beth. Just keep talking.
5: Beth was so busy giving him hints, he said the right answer, but she didn't hear him.
7: I didn't hear you, Bill.
13: So, Bill, technically, Beth won the contest.
5: Yes. All right, Bill, anything you want to say to Beth before I send you on your way?
6: Oh, well, always a fan. You're awesome.
7: Thank you, Bill.
5: All right, Bill, you've got a $50 Metro Diner gift card. We'll put you on hold with George. Congratulations.
13: Bill doesn't worry about anything anymore.
5: No, he doesn't.
7: I swear I didn't hear him say that.
13: We all heard him say the answer. And there's nine more clues.
5: That's right. All right, I do have one more. We can keep it going because we have time.
7: Oh, let's do it again. I love this. This is eating scenes. These are restaurant scenes.
13: I would love
7: scenes.
13: Now if you can't get it after you, like, overhelped Bill.
5: All right, let's see who else we got here. We have Mike on Hump Day. Mike, welcome to Good Morning BT. How you doing, my friend?
14: Hey, just fine. How y'all doing?
5: All right, we're doing
7: awesome.
5: Well. All right, Mike, let's go with number three, Steve. Mike, here is the restaurant scene for you to name.
15: Like to join us?
16: Oh, I thought I saw Clint Eastwood. That would make my day. He is such a stud muffin. Will you excuse me, dear? I have to check my wrap.
17: Oh, I can do it
16: for
17: you.
16: Oh, no, please. I'm fine. I'm quite capable of doing... Oh, all right, dear. But where are you? There you go. All right.
17: Yes. Oh, and your bag too, ma'am.
16: Drop it. Oh, I'm very sorry, dear. It's my medicine. I have to go take my medicine now.
17: Well, we have water at the table.
16: I can't take it orally, dear. Will you forgive me? I'll be right back.
15: Would you like something to drink?
16: Oh, yes, a good stiff Chardonnay.
5: All right, Mike. Another easy one, I think.
14: Okay, is that Mrs. Doubtfire?
5: Yes, it is.
7: Yes!
5: There you go, Mike. Halfway home. Let's see. Let's go with number six, Steve. Four. The gift card to the Metro Diner. Mike, name this movie.
18: I think that just about does it.
19: He's not done yet.
18: Well, he may take a little while with that last bite, but it'll go down.
19: That ain't the last bite.
18: Well, sure it is. There's nothing on that plate but gristle and fat.
20: Double the bet.
16: Oh, God, no.
18: No problem. Listen, if I can get a dessert down him, I think he could throw in a couple of Paul Bunyan hats for the kids.
5: Well, we don't have Paul Bunyan hats. But we do have a Metro Diner card. Mike, okay. What's movie? What movie is that?
14: Okay, that's Dan Aykroyd and John Candy.
7: Yep.
14: They were camping.
5: Not inside.
14: Yeah, outside.
5: Yeah.
14: Outside.
13: Not
14: outside.
13: Good.
5: Not good. But. not the great outside, but the great.
14: The great outdoors.
5: There you go. I feel like Beth now. I just did a Beth.
7: I'm so proud of you.
5: All right, Mike. You win, my friend. I'll put you on hold for George. Congratulations.
14: Thank y'all so much.
5: There you go.
14: Enjoy y'all's show.
5: Making people happy today.
7: Yes, enjoy yourself. Eat some buffalo dip bake. That's the thing that I want. I'm very excited about
5: it. Wait, let me go back to your...
7: It's a buffalo bake.
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5: 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Congratulations to everybody. Thanks for playing our game. 743 on 107.9 WBT from the Charlotte Eye, Ear, Nose, and Throat Traffic Center. 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
4: Hey, thank you, Bo and Beth. Delays underway. West Mecklenburg, a disabled vehicle. I-485 exit 10 ramp taking you to 85 southbound toward Gaston. This in the left lane. Merge right to get around. There's a bit of an onlooker delay on the ramp. Incident at I-77 northbound now on the right shoulder as you approach exit 6, Billy Graham Parkway, and on 85 southbound, exit 33, Billy Graham Parkway. Some onlooker delays here. And uptown, have a bump up on westbound John Belk Freeway approaching 4th Street. North of uptown, Graham Street at 24th Street. To the east on Albemarle Road at Cabarrus Road. And in South Mecklenburg, collision Marvin Road at Johnston Road. Boomer Von Cannon, WBT Traffic.
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5: All right, 7:50 on 107.9 WBT. 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
6: I have a radical idea. The door swings both ways. We could reverse the particle flow through the gate.
7: How?
6: We'll cross the streams.
1: Please welcome Brett Winterbull.
8: Yes! We know each other. He's a friend from work.
5: That he is. Going to Hawaii next year, just doing all kinds of things. Brett Winterbull, happy Wednesday.
9: Happy Wednesday. How are you?
5: That's a pretty cool trip.
9: It is. It's going to be a great trip. We always have fun. We have great people that go with us, and we're really excited about this. This is a very special trip, so I'm stoked for that.
5: And you've gone on a number of these trips before. Every once in a while, he'll place a call from a very cool place and call the morning show back in Charlotte, and that's always a good time. But listen, I want to start with something you and I were talking about on your show yesterday afternoon, and now we're a few hours closer to this. And I was mentioning

0: that as I look back over political history in recent times, you got to go back to the 70s, the last time there was a convention, a midterm convention. And the last two times it was done by the Democrats back in the Carter era. Here we fast forward to the next couple of days here, and we have a convention in Texas for the Republicans that President Trump is going to highlight the next couple of nights. What do you make of this? Do you think it's a good idea? Are you surprised that they're doing it?
1: No, I'm not surprised that they're doing it. The 2026 Republican midterm convention, that sounds so good, doesn't it? Doesn't it make you feel happy? Because here's the thing. I'm a absolute jungle guy. I want to be out there. I want to see what's happening with these folks. And to be honest with you, you got Donald Trump speaking both nights. You got J.D. Vance. You got Attorney General Blanche. You've got Treasury Secretary Scott Bessent. And a number of other people that are going to be talking about this. This is great. I think it's way better than any of the other stuff that we'd be watching on TV, you know, like NFL or something like that. So I think it's going to be a fun night. And I think it's going to be very interesting. And we're going to see some very interesting things happening.
2: Do you think it will get people excited about the midterm elections? Oftentimes, you know, some people who are even active in the general elections every 4 years in presidential elections, sometimes they skip the midterms. Do you think this will keep people from skipping the midterms?
1: Yeah, I do think so. And I think people see what's at stake right now. And at the same time, you know, you've got the Democrats that are also in town in that area. You're going to have Jason Crow. You're going to have Robert Garcia. You're going to have Madeline Dean and somebody else, but I can't remember who it was. I'm kidding. It was Sidney Kamlinger Dove. What a name. That's a beautiful name. I love it. They're also going to have Tallarico and J.B. Pritzker. So there's going to be a lot of back and forth. I'm sure you're going to see the crossing and the pollinating and all this sort of stuff. So I think this is really good. I love to see this rather than, you know, just reruns and all sort of other things like that. This is going to be great, and I'm excited for all the way around.
0: Interesting. President Trump posted on Truth Social late yesterday about this tonight. He said, everybody wants to be there, but we're really asking only those candidates that are in tight races, a little up, a little down, or even to speak. We want to save the stage for them. We don't need people who are up by 45 points and have been in office for 30 years, as much as we love them. Anyway, I'll be speaking to tomorrow night, which is now tonight, and closing it out on Thursday. Thank you for your attention to this matter. But I brought up this point talking to you yesterday. Mm-hmm. I do think this is going to be an interesting thing to watch as a political observer when you're trying to figure out, okay, who's maneuvering to carry the torch for this party? Because, you know, as we know with regular conventions, the speakers that are the most famous or the most, people they think can move the needle are generally the ones that get closest to President Trump or whoever the nominee is at the end. This is a little bit different in an off year, a midterm year. But I think as we watch who's going to take the next step and be the torchbearer beyond Trump, the next two nights could be interesting to see who's where.
1: Yeah, and I do think that people are looking at Rubio, and I think obviously the vice president, you know, those are the two big markers, but that you don't know who's going to be coming out from left field or right field, however you want to do that. They have a minimum charge. Did you know this? Did you guys see this?
0: No.
1: This is not a joke. I'm not joking around at all. They have $25,000 minimum RNC donation requirement for the lawmakers who are spending time there. And some of them are actually spending $100,000 to get up into that top tier. So this is going to be really cool. And I really like this a lot, because put your money where your mouth is and let's see what happens.
0: It's also going to be interesting to see how it gets covered, right? I mean,
1: yes.
0: Because conventions in modern times, it's not like the networks give, you know, carte blanche the way they used to. I mean, I imagine that Fox will cover this tonight, but what will CNN, what will the other ones do as far as, you know, treating it as, or is this going to look like a convention in a presidential year? And I've been talking to some people behind the scenes who know delegates that are going. What's the experience going to be for a delegate who goes to this versus what what you get
1: right.
0: in a presidential year. Like I said, it has happened before, but it's so long ago, there's nothing really to compare it to in recent times.
1: And if we go back to that time when President Trump, after he got shot and he was doing all the maneuvering and things were happening, I think it's going to look like that run up that we saw during that period of time where you're going to see him. Then you're going to hear from him. Then you're going to hear from him again tomorrow. And then you'll see how this eventually plays out. And I'm just telling you right now, if you've got somebody like Robert Kennedy or you've got somebody like my man crush, Scott Bessent, it's a win-win-win because I love looking down the Dow ticket. And I think it's going to be really cool.
2: Well, really quickly, speaking of that, you know, President Trump is going to speak at the event tonight and tomorrow, mm-hmm. but mm-hmm. choosing to skip the 9/11 memorial, the 25th anniversary memorial in New York on Friday, mm-hmm. Because he's not being allowed to speak, which no politician is allowed to speak. Are you disappointed that he's not going to show up for that special memorial?
1: Well, because it's not. You know, this is a difficult thing to do because you've got to secure this entire swath of you know, all of these dignitaries, all that sort of stuff. My guess is he's going to talk about it, obviously, but I don't think he's going to parachute in there. Mamdani has kind of spilled a little bit of things, and I don't really trust that guy, by the way. And I just would not want to be going into New York City at this time. I think it's smart to be in Dallas.
0: 25th anniversary of 9/11 coming up on Friday, and of course, continuing coverage throughout the day and leading up to that on all of the WBT shows. Brett Winterbolt show this afternoon. What's on tap?
1: We'll be previewing all of the folks that are going to be talking. I got great sound. I got great stuff, and you're going to want to hear it all through the afternoon. Thank you so much.
0: Thank you. 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
5: A Charlotte police officer shot by a car thief overnight. Good morning. Just before 8, I'm Mark Garrison. Cops just never know what a 911 call will bring. Just after midnight, an officer dispatched to Enderley Drive, that's near Freedom and 85. A resident worried about a car parked in the neighborhood. Two guys inside.
6: When an officer arrived about 5 minutes later, they say that's when the suspect shot at the officer. They say the officer did not return fire.
5: Savannah Rudisell with Queen City News. The suspects then took off. They're still at large. Right now, the officer got first aid from a bystander, then rushed to the hospital, reported in stable condition at this hour. Again, the suspects in that shooting are still on the run right now. And that brings us to the top of the hour, 8 o'clock from the Charlotte Eye, Ear, Nose, and Throat Traffic Center. Trust your senses to set a... Had some bump-ups this morning, Boom.
7: It's been a wild and wacky Wednesday. Yes, sir. It is active on the roadways there, Mark. Yes, sir. West Mecklenburg is the disabled vehicle on the ramp from I-485 to 85 southbound. That's on the exit 10 ramp taking up the left lane. Incident southbound 85 at exit 33, Billy Graham Parkway. And uptown westbound John Belk Freeway at 4th Street. To the north on Graham Street at 24th Street, Valleydale Road at Somerville Road. And East Charlotte have a bump-up on Albemarle Road at Cabarrus Road, Wheelgrove Mid Hill Road at Albemarle, and south of Charlotte, southeast is inbound Providence Road at Hermitage Road. Go with Queens Road as an alternate. Also, South Boulevard at Poindexter Drive, Marvin Road at Johnston Road, and a collision to the west, Hovis Road near Bradford Drive. Boomer Von Cannon, WBT Traffic.
5: WBT News Time now, 8 o'clock. They talked for nearly 2 hours last night. Mooresville residents showed up at a town board meeting to speak out against a new mosque being built. They view Muslims as a danger to America.
8: Now, this mosque and Sharia Law Center openly teaches and promotes abolishing the U.S. Constitution, beheading Americans, and conquering the United States.
5: But those complaints do not matter. Town board made clear last night they can do nothing to stop the mosque. It is in compliance with zoning, so it is going to be built. Also in Mooresville last night at that meeting, Mayor Chris Carney announced he will finally step aside at the end of the month. Carney's been under pressure to quit for months since he was caught with a woman at City Hall in the middle of the night. And the security cameras videoed Carney walking the hallways half naked with no pants on. It was one of the saddest side effects of the COVID outbreak. Elderly nursing home patients not allowed to have visitors. Many died alone. Now, a new law in South Carolina says that will not happen again. It says nursing home patients can designate three people to visit during any state of emergency.
9: If you have a loved one and they're in that nursing home a long care facility, it doesn't matter what happens. They will be able to have you on the list to come and see them. They see you and you see them, and we aren't going to worry about that anymore.
5: South Carolina Governor Henry McMaster signing the bill. During COVID, visitors were banned from nursing homes in South Carolina. That ban lasted just over 5 months. There was a fire this morning in Charlotte at a fitness center on the south side, LA Fitness, Copper Way, near Johnston Road and 485. Firefighters got it under control pretty quickly. No word yet on a cause. From the war zone, the U.S. going after Iran's oil tankers.
10: The U.S. overnight hitting five Iranian oil tankers, saying the strikes are in response to Iran shooting at American warships. Iran then firing at a U.S. base in Jordan, which the U.S. says was ineffective. This war is now in its seventh month, and the president says Iran is being, quote, punished greatly, but Iran shows no signs of backing down.
5: This reporter Mary Bruce. Politics. Republicans begin a national convention tonight in Texas. President Trump will address the convention tonight and tomorrow night. Now it's 8:03. 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
11: Let's go mostly sunny today. High close to 90, probably stay in the upper 80s. Tonight, mainly clear. We'll fall back into the upper 60s. Now tomorrow, we should surpass 90 degrees again. Plenty of sunshine. 92. I'm meteorologist Ray Stidjik from the Weather Channel on Charlotte's FM News Talk, 107.9 WBT.
5: 65 and sunny in Rock Hill, sunny uptown, 67 at WBT.
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5: 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Ahead of the opening bell on Wall Street, Dow futures in a slide this morning. They're down 313 points right now. It's 8:05. 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
12: We made it. NFL makes the rules and the schedules. NFL regular season begins tonight in Seattle. Seahawks and Patriots, if that game sounds familiar, it's the Super Bowl rematch, of course. Former North Carolina and Myers Park quarterback Drake May of the Patriots on facing the Seahawks defense they lost to once again.
13: One of the biggest things is, you know, we got to see what it's like. You know, we got some new faces and, you know, we experienced it and we got to learn from it. I think it's, you know, you'd like to think you are, but it's really when you're out there and you got to, you know, react, you got some urgency, and we got to get ready to play at their place.
12: And tomorrow, Thursday night football in Melbourne, Australia, LA Rams against the San Francisco 49ers. Tampa Bay Buccaneers are signing quarterback Baker Mayfield to a three-year contract extension worth $165 million. Latest AP Top 25 poll has Michigan left out of it. Ohio State is number one, followed by Georgia and Notre Dame. U.S. Open late night, number 2 seed Carlos Alcaraz loses to number 8 Ben Shelton. 5-set marathon that ended at 3:30 in the morning. Also advancing on, number 11 seed Frances Tiafoe. 3rd seed Jessica Pegula on the ladies' side, and Aryna Sabalenka as well. Rays over the Braves in baseball, 7-1. Milwaukee Brewers in 10 innings over the Cubs, 4-3. Yankees get Aaron Judge back. He went 0-3, but they win over Colorado, 5-3. And the Knights over Buffalo, 4-1. Jim Zoki, WBT Sports.
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3: 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This is Good Morning BT with Bo Thompson and Beth Troutman.
0: All right, like the Zoke said, football is back tonight. NFL football got the kickoff on NBC just past 8 o'clock. Super Bowl rematch. And then tomorrow, Luke Kuechly and company on Netflix. That'll be in Australia and Melbourne. And that'll be an 8:20 start tomorrow, or 8:35 start, rather. And, of course, Bernie has our fantasy football draft for Good Morning BT scheduled like hours before the kickoff this afternoon. So it's like anything that's going to happen between now and then, we're going to know about.
2: And I found the draft, by the way, guys. I found it. I was looking for it.
12: You can tell we do a morning show. Most people go get together with a group and do like 7, 8 o'clock at night.
2: Beers.
12: 2:30 in the afternoon.
2: Yeah. Day of the kickoff. Yes.
12: We'll be picking as the game starts.
0: Are you keeping the name?
2: Megabeth? Oh, yeah.
0: Okay.
2: All right. Oh, yeah.
0: Megabeth. All right, so later on this afternoon, and they're also, we talked tennis today, we've talked NFL. There's also some baseball news, potentially, if you're watching things from, the North Carolina area, WBT Sports Director Jim Zoki.
12: Good morning, everyone. Looking forward to our draft today at 2:30 in the afternoon. So there's a number of different opinions about when Major League Baseball will expand. It will happen. They're going to do the next collective bargaining agreement, which may include a lockout next year. But beyond that, once they get beyond that, they are expected to expand beyond the 30 teams. The number one candidate of all of those is Salt Lake City.
2: Oh.
12: Yeah, I thought that was surprising, too. Salt Lake City, because they have an owner in place. They've had a stadium site. They have a stadium in place. And I think there's probably an intrigue, too, about, the fact out that, outside of basketball, they don't really have a lot of other interests out there that are not college sports. So I think it's kind of like an area where you could really take over and be, like, the dominant thing going on there. Nashville still considered one of the favorites because of the size and the growth of Nashville. But they don't have an owner. They don't have a stadium site and so forth. The other one that's listed as number 3 of the 6 possibilities, not Charlotte, but Raleigh.
0: Mm-hmm.
12: And it's because of the fact that Tom Dundon, who owns the Carolina Hurricanes and the Portland Trail Blazers, he's a billionaire. He's got money. They've been working on stadium and stadium site and so forth. So still viewed as maybe a dark horse because they'll probably only expand by 2. But they're considered the 3rd or 4th best option as a possibility, at least. Like the Carolina Hurricanes, not too far to get to a Major League Baseball game if that were to happen up that way.
2: That would be awesome. If it ended up there. Salt Lake City's beautiful, don't get me wrong. And they have Lindsey Stirling, the violinist.
12: Glad you kept on going with who Lindsey Stirling was.
18: I knew who she was.
2: Did you know?
12: Of course, the famous author. Yes.
2: she's big in Salt Lake City. But you're right, other than the jazz, like they don't...
12: The Mormons.
2: They don't have they have the tabernacle. But the big, I guess maybe...
12: We're naming like the most obvious things. Mountains.
2: It would be a big idea to get pro baseball there, but I'm here to fight for Raleigh.
12: Portland's on the list.
2: Oh my gosh, you found Lindsey Stirling.
0: I'm all about Lindsey Stirling at Christmas time.
12: So you knew what she was talking about.
0: Yeah, I did, actually.
18: She has stuff outside of Christmas.
0: No, but I'm saying that's how I learned of her, as her Christmas albums are major. But yeah, there you go, Beth. Happy Christmas.
12: Nothing says baseball like this.
0: Well, here's what I would say about baseball there, and that doesn't surprise me because you talk about a city that has some momentum right now. I mean, if you're Major League Baseball and you look at how the Carolina Hurricanes were supported in this most recent Stanley Cup run, I mean, that was a nice national stage for them. And
2: I feel like that should pull people to Raleigh.
12: Well, and another factor was, and we helped to contribute to this, they say by the time they do expand, which will be a couple years from now, North Carolina is projected to be the 7th most populated state in America.
2: It's because we're cool.
12: And by the way, there's 50 states.
2: People want to be here.
0: I would love to see baseball here, but for some reason, what did you say?
12: For now.
0: For now.
12: Yeah. We keep annexing things randomly every week. Mm-hmm.
0: I would love to see Major League Baseball here, but by the same token, there's been part of me that thought that that Raleigh had the edge for a long time, and there are a lot of Braves fans in Charlotte, and Charlotte is not that far away from Atlanta. Yeah. But then again, Carolina Panthers, Atlanta Falcons, so... Yeah.
12: We're a little bit full, though. I mean, we're growing and we're big, but, I mean, you've got NFL, you've got soccer, obviously, you've got NBA, and then you've got AAA baseball and all the other Carolina Central, all the other things that are going on. So I think it's just a matter of how many corporate dollars for suites and just fans being able to afford season tickets and all that.
2: That's a good point.
12: Whereas Raleigh has the Hurricanes, and truly nobody goes to NC State games. So there's just lots...
18: It's a good thing Bernie's not here.
12: That's why I said it, because Bernie's not here.
0: Well, here's the
12: Plus
0: question.
12: Plus East Carolina, sorry.
0: Here's the question. If the baseball went to Raleigh, would it be a Carolina team or would it be a Raleigh team?
12: I think they would probably do the Carolina.
0: Carolina,
12: like
0: yeah.
12: Like the Hurricanes, like the Panthers. Panthers.
2: What would it be? The Carolina Copperheads.
18: Well, you've got the Diamondbacks out in Arizona. So.
2: Yeah.
18: But I would assume, considering
12: they have Reds and Red Sox, we could have two different snakes.
18: That's true.
2: Totally. Well, totally.
18: And because the Trailblazers and the Hurricanes are both like red, white, and black, I would assume he'd probably want to probably keep that same color
12: good point.
18: Scheme. So something that fits.
12: Something Reds. Reds, Red Sox.
0: We'll be the
12: Red Pants.
0: We'll be the Carolina Diamond Fronts. All right. 8:13 on 107.
2: This sounds dirty. That sounds like a gentleman's club.
12: What are you saying, Bo?
2: Come to the Diamond Fronts.
12: Carolina Diamond Club.
0: Oh, boy. All right. 8:13 on 107.9 WBT, Charlotte Eye, Ear, Nose, and Throat Traffic Center. 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
7: Hey, thanks, Bo and Beth. Have an incident in West Mecklenburg. Disabled vehicle with an I-485 ramp to 85 southbound. That's on the exit 10 ramp. And it's in the left lane here as you round the curve just before 85 south. And uptown, westbound John Belk Freeway at 4th Street. To the north on Valleydale Road at Somerville Road. Graham Street at 24th. To the east on Willgrove Mint Hill Road at Albemarle Road and on Albemarle Road near Cabarrus Road. Have a collision in Myers Park on northbound Providence Road as you make your way north of Queens. And go with Queens Road as an alternate to get around this. On South Boulevard, a bump up at Poindexter Drive. Incident at South Mecklenburg. Marvin Road at Johnston Road. Ardrey Kell Road at Wade Ardrey. Boomer Von Cannon, WBT Traffic.
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7: Your WBT forecast today, Wednesday, hump day, September 9th, sunshine and 90 this afternoon. Tonight, clear to the overnight 69. Tomorrow, sunshine, 92. Monroe, 63. Lincolnton, 63. DeQueen City, 68 at WBT.
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29: So I heard that promo you used to run sometime back with the guy that said, you know, you were his favorite people to drive to work with every morning.
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0: I think Craig is trying to get the promo. 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
32: You know I'm going to erase this.
0: Talking baseball, because after all, the NFL starts tonight. Tennis played all night. We're talking baseball, but for good reason, because some national voices are starting to talk about where baseball goes next. And as Zoki was saying, Charlotte's not at the top of the list, but Charlotte, or should I say Carolina, in the form of Raleigh, is being mentioned. And you always hear Charlotte and Raleigh and Nashville and places that have a lot of other major league type teams, but not baseball. They always get talked about here. Question is not if baseball is going to expand at some point. We know they will, but yeah. Will it be in our neck of the woods? It is worth pointing out the Charlotte Knights meeting with Charlotte City Council yesterday and have asked Mecklenburg County for $13.3 million from the city and the county to make renovations at the stadium. The stadium, of course, sits on county land. Knights own Truist Field. We were actually out at Truist Field last night.
2: And it was such a great ballpark. It is such a great thing to do in this city because the tickets are affordable, the hot dogs are great, the baseball is great, the view is like no other spot in the Charlotte area. It's just
30: a really, really special place.
0: Well, and right now we're in the middle of renovations going on for Bank of America Stadium, which are going to be ongoing for the next several years. They just completed some big time renovations at the Spectrum Center for the Charlotte Hornets. And now the Charlotte Knights, understandably, are needing some upgrades too. The question about the Knights has always been, could that park, which we love so much and it's in just an awesome place and we've watched it grow up over the years, could that park ever be expanded for Major League Baseball? Or if Major League Baseball came here, would it have to be somewhere else? You know, these are the types of questions that always come up. And then, in a more overarching way, as we were alluding to there earlier with Zoke, is, you know, would it even be Charlotte at all? Would it be Raleigh? And now, of course, we're trying to name the team that's coming somewhere close to us.
30: I said, what if Major League Baseball came to Raleigh or came to Charlotte, like the Carolina Panthers, like the Carolina Hurricanes, would it be a Carolina team? And I was like, it could be the Carolina Copperheads. But people started texting in names, even have come up with logos. But Jay says it could be the Carolina Reapers.
12: I like that.
30: That's brilliant, because the Carolina Reaper was invented here. That's why it's called the Carolina Reaper. And it was our buddy from Pucker Butt Pepper Company that invented the Carolina Reaper pepper.
12: And you love hot sauce.
30: And I love hot sauce. But he also created a logo for it. And it's a pepper that looks like a skeleton playing baseball.
0: Looks like Skeletor.
30: Yeah, it's like Skeletor, but with a pepper hat on.
0: But black and red and not blue.
30: Yeah, so he's still got the black and red color scheme.
12: And not as frightening as that Gastonia thing.
30: Oh, the ghost pepper
12: thing?
30: The
12: ghost pepper.
30: Yeah. That one's really scary.
12: That's like nightmare fuel.
30: Jay said, what about the Carolina Aviators?
12: Are we going to keep going this flying thing?
0: We've been going back to that because back in the day it was the Charlotte Flight, back when they were trying to name the Bobcats. I feel like people have been trying to go to the Wright Brothers thing.
12: We just need to get over that. They're from Ohio.
30: But they flew here. Dayton. They flew in Kitty Hawk there. Okay. They actually flew here.
0: Jim's just pouring hot water on the whole flight thing.
12: They landed here.
0: It's a mirage.
30: But they flew here. They flew for what? It was like 13 feet, right?
0: Made of balsa wood.
30: At Kitty Hawk, at Kill Devil Hill.
12: I know.
30: So
12: if they ever get one out on the coast, that could be the name of the team. The Flight.
30: Aviators.
12: Yes.
30: The Aviators. The Cape Carolina Fear Aviators. Flight, or whatever.
0: Now, just for the record, though, back when they were saying the Charlotte Flight, it was a tie-in with the Wright Brothers and Michael Jordan, obviously. The Flight.
30: Well, and he was the, Air Jordan.
0: That's right.
30: See, it all makes perfect sense.
12: And funny, he was born here but succeeded in Chicago. You can't argue it both ways.
0: The ceiling is the roof.
30: I think, though, like, what about, you know how we already have a Cardinals football team and a Cardinals baseball team, right? And the Cardinal is our state bird, so we couldn't be the Cardinals, but...
12: Which, by the way, they both were originally St. Louis. The football moved to Arizona.
30: Could they just not get creative? They were like...
12: Stop me if Utah Jazz makes any sense to you.
30: Well, but they were originally in New Orleans, though, right?
12: So that's what I'm saying. You need to change the name when it moves.
30: When it moves.
0: Or LA Lakers.
12: Yeah.
30: But what if you, where were they? Were they in Michigan?
0: Minneapolis.
12: Yeah. The land of a thousand lakes.
30: Well, I was thinking Michigan has a lot of lakes around.
12: Not wrong.
0: How did we never have this name in the running, though? Like, there's the Miami Heat. What about the Charlotte Air? For Michael Jordan.
30: It's
0: the Charlotte Air.
30: Okay. Well, because the Miami Heat...
12: I never felt like you cared about our
30: team. What about the Charlotte humidity?
0: Oh, yeah. There
30: it is. It'll kill you.
0: or the Charlotte pollen.
30: Oh, the pollen.
0: Or the pollinators.
30: The pine.
12: The pollinators.
30: The Charlotte pollinators.
12: Again.
0: Charlotte pine.
12: Again.
30: The visual. Pine, the pine cones.
0: The Carolina tree.
30: But they have... They're here in North Carolina. I don't know if you've seen the really ugly bald cardinals that look like miniature, like, red turkey buzzards.
0: Ugly bald cardinals.
30: Have y'all seen the bald cardinals? They look like miniature little turkey buzzards, but their bottom feathers are red, but then they have a little bald head. They're just bald. They have just molted all of their feathers off of their heads, and they have just a little bald head. They're so ugly that they're adorable. We could be the bald cardinals, the Carolina bald cardinals. You could put a little baseball cap to make up for the fact that the cardinal doesn't have feathers.
0: You're making quite a case here.
12: Yeah. I don't really know what to add to any of that.
0: Major League Baseball has just called us to say it's a done deal. Charlotte is the place.
30: But y'all haven't seen the bald cardinals?
12: Never heard of it.
0: I've heard of a bald eagle, but not a bald cardinal.
30: Somebody has to know. Like there, we have some ornithologists in our listening audience because we.
12: That's the name. We'll be the ornithologists. The Carolina ornithologists. Nobody is using that.
30: Nobody has that one.
12: And then we can still use your logo, but we would just be called the ornithologists.
0: And anybody trying to name a team in any town should listen to this segment for all the things not to use.
30: Not do. See, here's the ball. Oh, thank you, Sir Stephen of Anthony.
21: I don't think that they are so ugly they're cute. I think that they are just ugly.
30: If you see them in person, they look, because I think turkey buzzards are adorable. I feel like the turkey.
0: It's like a cardinal that's rehabilitating.
12: It's like one that, like, where they like have like oil tankers spill in the water. And the birds get out. It's like coated in oil or
21: looks
12: something.
21: Like the barber messed up and just decided, you know what, we're just going to go ahead and shave it. Just start
12: it's got
21: fresh.
12: The plastic six pack plastic thing around its neck.
30: Oh. Well, see, I feel so bad for him because the cardinal itself is so majestic with its little tuft of hair, you know, and it looks so great. And then the little poor little bald cardinal comes out beside him.
12: Like molly molly guacamole.
30: And looks kind of like a dodo bird. But they are so ugly that they're cute, and you could put a little hat on him and
21: you keep
30: a little
21: saying
30: baseball
21: that, but
30: hat.
21: I don't. I'm not seeing it.
30: And make up for the fact that he's missing his plume.
0: I'm just imagining the mascot they would build out of this prototype.
30: The Carolina Bald Cardinals.
0: Hang out with Hugo and Homer.
30: You could make him incredibly cute.
0: Oh, all right, baseball.
12: So it's not coming to Charlotte. We've
21: settled it. Yeah, they've decided after this conversation they're just passing on Charlotte.
12: We're adding more and more reasons why Charlotte would not get a Major League Baseball team.
30: What you're saying is I'm not the idea guy.
0: We are like the anti-Chamber of Commerce.
12: We're making the presentation at the Major League Baseball headquarters, and we just kind of get done to silence. We go, all right, so we'll just pack up and head back. We're just going to catch our flight.
0: That's right.
12: We'll go. Get it? Our flight?
0: How about those Montreal Expos?
30: Oh, I'm so sad.
12: I told you my name for that, the Metrolina Expos. It was right there the whole time. Right there at the flea market grounds. We could have done it right up there.
0: The Montreal Expos are coming back as the Metrolina Expos. That's brilliant right there. See, it took us a whole segment to get to that.
12: Nobody pitched that, though.
0: Oh.
12: It's kind of on the way to Raleigh a little bit. It's on the northern side of Charlotte.
0: The Metrolina Expos. That's beautiful. All right. When we come back, we'll check in, as we do each week, with Scott Huffman from Winthrop University ahead of something that has happened before, but it's been a long time. A midterm convention for the Republicans is happening in Texas over the next couple of days. President Trump's going to speak both nights. And this is, it's always a spectacle. The question is who will attend and how much of a bump will it be as you head into the all-important midterms? We'll head to the news center right now, and back in that said news center is Mark Garrison.
5: Well, Charlotte police right now trying to find two dangerous suspects. They were in a stolen car sitting in a West Charlotte neighborhood just after midnight when an officer approached. One of them opened fire, hitting the officer. He was basically ambushed. A bystander helped with first aid.
8: The injured officer was transported to an area hospital for medical treatment and is currently in stable condition.
5: Chief Estella Patterson, there's no description at this point of the suspects or the car that they got away in.
8: Officers are in the process of canvassing the area now to talk to neighbors and determine what camera footage is available.
5: Again, the good news is the wounded CMPD officer is in stable condition. In Mount Holly, a fender bender led to a fatal shooting Monday night. It was a case of road rage. 58-year-old Thomas Lark was found shot in front of his house.
9: All I know is somebody shot him. And shot him at close range.
5: That's Lark's wife, who talked with reporters after it happened.
9: He was the gentlest, most kindest soul you could ever meet. Yep. He was basically, everybody loved him.
5: She says he had just made a quick run to the grocery store. When he got back to the apartment, there were shots fired after an argument with somebody over that little fender bender. Cops did not have to look far for a suspect, though. They say he stood there and was waiting on them when they arrived. 25-year-old Jalen Drum, charged with second-degree murder. City of Charlotte may crack down on e-bikes. Those, of course, bicycles with motors. Riders are often careless.
10: Viral social media videos showing groups of people on e-scooters, even some e-bikes and dirt bikes, flying through the streets of Uptown. City Councilmember Dimple Ajmera says this could turn dangerous in an instant.
11: In the video, I clearly see intersections were blocked.
3: pedestrians were put at risk.
10: Tuesday, they discussed changes to the city's e-bike ordinance after seeing a 77% increase in e-bike accidents this year.
5: That's Channel 3's Katie Soltz. So, council will consider restrictions on where e-bikes can ride and giving cops clear guidelines on when to write a ticket. It has been continued again, that eye drop murder trial in Gastonia. Joshua Hunsucker, paramedic, accused of poisoning his wife slowly over a long period of time using eye drops to collect insurance money. But now the trial has been put off until January, the defense asking to move it out of Gaston County because of all the publicity. Politics, Republicans getting together. Big national convention starting tonight in Texas.
11: This two-day-long Republican national midterm convention won't handle party business like the presidential ones, because nobody needs to renominate President Trump, but it is the hope of the president and his party that the attention will push enough Republican voters to get out and vote in November. The GOP often sees lower turnout in non-presidential years, and the president knows GOP control of both the House and the Senate hang in the balance.
5: As reporter Evan Brown in Texas, the president will address the convention tonight and tomorrow night. Coming up on 8:32, check into the Charlotte Eye, Ear, Nose, and Throat Traffic Center now. Trust your senses to Senta. How do we look, Boomer?
7: Mark, we're seeing heavy traffic. I-77 northbound from exit 85 Fort Mill on up to exit 4 Nations Ford Road. It is jam-packed this morning. Incident with also congestion on the 485 ramp to 85 southbound. That's on the exit 10 ramp. Just merge right to get around this. And uptown, incident westbound John Belk at 4th Street. To the north on Valleydale Road at Somerville Road. And East Charlotte, Will Grove, Mid Hill Road at Applebar Road, south of Mecklenburg, Providence Road headed inbound near Queens, also South Boulevard at Poindexter Drive, Marvin Road at Johnston Road, and also a bump up now coming in, Ardrey Kell Road at Wade Ardrey, to the west, Wilkinson Boulevard eastbound at I-485, and in Cramerton, heavy delays, Highway 74 eastbound at Lakewood Road right in front of Kramer High School. Boomer Von Kennen, WBT Traffic.
5: 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How long was this tennis match?
12: Started around 11, ended at 3:33 in the morning at the U.S. Open. This was just one match, of course. And the two-seed Carlos Alcaraz loses to the eighth-seeded American Ben Shelton. Marathon five-set quarterfinal match. Shelton on the crowd's USA chant, helping to energize him through the night.
13: For me, it's always about the people in the crowd, whether it's, you know, my coaches and my team over there, all my family and friends over here, or the city of New York that showed up tonight till 3 a.m.
12: What a play to the crowd, Jimmy Fallon. Number 11, Francis Tiafoe, came back to beat Alex Mickelson after dropping the first two sets. Third seed American Jessica Pegula advances over Emma Navarro in three sets, and Aryna Sabalenka also advancing. NFL regular season begins tonight. Seattle Seahawks in Seattle against the New England Patriots in a Super Bowl rematch. Tomorrow night, LA Rams and San Francisco 49ers from Melbourne, Australia. Tampa Bay Buccaneers are signing quarterback Baker Mayfield to a three-year contract extension, $165 million. Baseball, it was the Knights over Buffalo, 4-1. Rays beat Atlanta, 7-1. Brewers over the Cubs in 10 innings, 4-3. Cleveland over Baltimore, 9-5. And the Yankees get back Aaron Judge, who went 0-3. And the Yankees win over the Rockies, 5-3. Jim Zocchi, WBT Sports.
0: The answer to your question, Mark, is 4 hours and 28 minutes.
12: Wow.
0: That's how long that was last night. But Ben Shelton can say whatever he wants now, because he came out and he did it. Like, he earned it last night. He beat Alcaraz, and I hope he wins the tournament. But anyway, I want to talk about what we were doing last night. While they were playing tennis, we were actually out at the ballpark with our friends from the Charlotte Knights and Schneider Tree Care.
30: Yeah, Josh Scott from Schneider Tree Care, the guys that we love. Look, if you want a personal arborist, and I'm serious, a personal arborist to help take care of your trees, your shrubs, make sure the area around your home is healthy, Schneider Tree Care, they are your guys. And oh man, are they so lovely. I mean, they're not just people that you want to have take care of your trees. You kind of want to hang out with them, have a beer.
0: Trees and baseball.
30: Trees and baseball.
0: That's what it's all about.
30: Well, baseball and bats are made of trees.
0: That's exactly right. You're tying it all together. See, this
12: wow,
0: is...
12: Wow, she's so smart.
0: She, well, last night we were having a good time talking about baseball and trees. And they were saying, hey, you know, Bo has a personal arborist and all the things he talks about. Is that really true? Yes, it is. Mm-hmm. And what that means is that an arborist will come out to your house, bring a tablet, walk around the yard, make notations and make recommendations. And it's really in two categories. It's preventative maintenance, things you can do now to save you headaches later. And it's also cleanup. We've had a lot of storms lately, and we will continue to have storms before the summer weather is over. When you have storms that leave behind trees and debris and branches and stuff like that, they can come in and clean up as well.
30: And look, like Bo was saying, when they come, I've had them come out to my house, and he's right. 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
1: Still looking good. Sunshine 89. Tonight, mainly clear. And up a couple degrees to 68. Thursday, sunshine. We get past 90 at 92. Friday, also 92. Sun, some afternoon clouds, and a few showers and thunderstorms. From the Weather Channel, I'm meteorologist Ray Stajicon, Charlotte's FM News Talk, 107.9 WBT.
5: It is 64, sunny at the moment in Mount Holly, and it's 65 and sunny in Rock Hill, and 67 and sunny uptown. 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I'm Mark Garrison, WBT News.
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0: 837 on 107.9 WBT. Charlotte City Councilwoman Kimberly Owens of District 6 returns to the studio next hour. Haven't talked to her in a while. We talked to her right after she was elected. Now she's been in office for better part of a year, and new mayor, and lots to talk about. And one of the things we're going to talk about, e-bikes and scooters. She was part of a safety committee meeting yesterday about cracking down on some of the kids doing things around town on those scooters and those e-bikes. And I know that's something she's passionate about. She'll be in studio next hour. Right now, we'll keep the talk about politics, but I know we're going to shift to national politics to start here with Scott Huffman from Winthrop University. Dr. Huffman is longtime political science professor there and joins us each week. Good morning to you.
17: Good morning. Just watching e-bike blow through a four-way stop yesterday in Charlotte. But man, yeah,
0: it's not getting any better. And there's also this video. Get this. If you haven't seen the video, imagine a scooter takeover. Mm-hmm. You've seen street takeovers with cars. Mm-hmm. Now imagine it with scooters. Mm-hmm. And it's funny, but it's actually not funny when you see how many of them there are. Right. And you're like, where are these kids' parents?
30: But it's intimidating, but strange.
17: So, speaking of which, on our national politics.
0: Well, so we've talked to you a little bit about this. I think we mentioned it when it was first announced that it was going to happen. I actually wondered if it would the schedule would hold because, okay, look, whether you're Republican or you're Democrat, if you're planning a convention on the same night, same two nights that the NFL starts their season, I'm wondering how many eyes are going to be on this tonight. You've got the NFL kickoff and then the NFL second game from Australia. Meanwhile, in Texas tonight, you have President Trump headlining a two-night midterm convention, which hasn't happened by my research since the 70s. The Democrats did it a few times in the 70s during the Carter era, 74 and 78. But, you know, it's been a long time since either party tried this. I'm wondering what you think we're going to see the next couple of days here.
17: Yeah, strategically, there was not a whole lot of thinking that went into the timing of this, whether or not it would be effective. You know, I think it was a few political talking heads that said, oh, this is something we want to do, this is something the president wants to do, and not the real strategist. And for the exact reason, first, that you said, who's going to be watching it? The only thing that's going to come out of it is going to be sound bites that people are going to see, and those are generally not helpful. You can create them on your own. The other thing, we're seeing a lot of Republicans not responding. They're not saying whether or not they're going. They are kind of avoiding it. And the simple fact is, with the exception of three times since the Civil War, the president's party loses seats in Congress every time except for three since the Civil War. So we were already going to see some Republican losses. With the way the economy and everything's going, it could be much larger in the House. And a lot of these folks are afraid, hey, if people are angry with Trump, I'm not sure I want to be, you know, as closely associated and seen with him if I need to get these independents in my particular district in order to win. So it's sort of a political nightmare for these candidates who rely on Trump to get nominated, who have to associate themselves with Trump, who need his money, but are worried about how it might come across to independents in their district. And, oh, by the way, no one's going to be watching because everybody watches football.
2: One of the things that I think is surprising to a lot of people is kind of the pay-to-play nature of this convention, that the people who are speaking or, you know, the people who want to get pictures with the vice president or the president have to contribute a certain amount of money to the Republican Party, to the RNC. Do you think that will keep some people who are campaigning away? Because their campaign funds, especially if they're in a really close race, they need as much money in their coffers as they can get.
17: The fact that you have pay to play there is the least surprising thing to me, actually. You know, the assumption is, hey, you're going to benefit so much by a picture with me. It will be it is practically a donation to your campaign. You need to pay for it. The flip side is, hey, this may be the key that you need. You need to give me a little bit of money so that I might allow money from my political action committee to flow to you. Mm-hmm. MAGA Inc., Trump's political action committee, has outraised as bigger money funnels through it than the National Republican committees. But interestingly, a new just this week PAC has popped up called the No Going Back Super PAC, and it's essentially MAGA Inc. without the word MAGA attached to it. So, you know, if money is going to flow to these candidates, it's not going to be from the national parties, which don't have PAC money. It's going to be from these PACs controlled by Trump. So it's a really kind of potentially strange, hey, how will the candidate get access? You better show up and pay Felty and a little bit of money. So not really sure what's going on there.
0: What is going on here is we're talking to Dr. Scott Huffman from Winthrop University about the midterm convention for the GOP, which starts today, goes through tomorrow. And, of course, Friday is September 11th. We'll talk a bit about that as well as we continue. From the Charlotte Eye, Ear, Nose, and Throat Traffic Center, trust your senses to Senta. Here's Boomer Von Cannon.
7: Hey, thank you, Bo and Beth. And heavy traffic underway this morning. I-77 northbound making your way north from Fort Mill, exit 85 to Uptown Charlotte. Very heavy traffic up to at least exit 5, Tyvola. Miller Road on northbound 77. Have an incident reported at 85 northbound approaching exit 23 McCaddenville and 485 Outer Loop in southwest Mecklenburg. This is on the eastbound Outer Loop at exit 1 South Tryon. Have an incident in Cramerton, Highway 74 eastbound at Lakewood Road near Kramer High School. Also on Highway 273 southbound, just south of I-85, making your way toward Wilkinson Boulevard. South Mecklenburg incident, Ardrey Kell Road at Wade Ardrey. On Providence Road at Highway 51, Pineville Matthews Road. South Tryon at Arrowwood Road. And to the east, Wilgrove Mint Hill Road at Albemarle Road. Boomer Von Cannon, WBT Traffic.
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7: Your WBT forecast today, Wednesday, September 9th, sunshine and 90 this afternoon. Tonight, clear to the overnight 69. Tomorrow, sunny, 92. Rock Hill, 69. Huntersville, 67. The Queen City, 70 at WBT.
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6: 12 before 9 o'clock on 107.9 WBT. Bo and Beth here, continuing with Scott Huffman from Winthrop University, longtime political science professor. We're talking about the RNC midterm convention happening in Texas tonight and tomorrow. As you look down the list, as far as schedule goes, they'll begin having speakers at 4 o'clock this afternoon and go hour by hour all the way until 8 o'clock tonight. Dr. Oz is speaking tonight. You have Jay Feely, who's a candidate for the House in Arizona. You've got Scott Bessent, of course, Treasury Secretary. And then President Trump will do a keynote address from 9 to 10 tonight. President Trump is back tomorrow night to make some sort of shorter address, and then J.D. Vance looks to be the center of attention tomorrow night. You've got speakers like Donald Trump Jr., Robert F. Kennedy Jr. Speaking. Caroline Leavitt, the former White House press secretary, is one of the speakers. So this does resemble what we've seen in traditional presidential year conventions. Again, it's going to be an interesting stretch here because you have, we were talking about the NFL conflicts on both nights, but if you look at the three-day stretch here, you've got 2 days of convention in Texas, and then you have the 25th anniversary of September 11th on Friday, and we know the somber nature of that day for all people and politicians and whoever. I think we have an idea of what will be in line with national commemorations and such. But Dr. Huffman, this idea, again, I was talking to Brett Winterbull about this earlier. You know, as you watch this tonight, whoever is going to watch this, it's going to be interesting to see who actually gets mic time and how much mic time, because it will give you, I believe, a window into who President Trump at this point in his presidency is prioritizing, maybe for the future. You know, who's going to take the baton after President Trump? He's got to be thinking about who are the people that I want to highlight and give time on this stage, not only for the midterms, but also for beyond that.
7: Yeah, there's, this is definitely part of J.D. Vance's years-long audition for taking the reins of the MAGA movement. And, of course, no one can truly take the reins of the MAGA movement. It'll have to evolve. It's, simply going to end up being, can anyone keep this coalition together? At the time, there'll be tons of talk whenever Donald Trump steps down about, who's going to run MAGA, who's going to run MAGA. And whatever you call it, the truth is it's going to be an evolving coalition. And can someone keep it together? And yes, that's exactly true. That this is a lot of auditioning for that. But you're also juxtaposing that with the fact that people are saying, should I or should I not show up for it? And if this kind of doesn't seem like the big deal that something like CPAC is, if there are some losses, especially among people who show up and make a big deal at this, will that fall back on the shoulders of the people who seem to be auditioning to take the baton? There, it's a high wire act. There's a lot of risk politically for you if you make this a prominent part of your future political

0: bids and it falls flat.
1: Well, let's talk a little bit about what's going on currently in our nation and internationally. We saw more strikes happen in Iran overnight. Things have expanded to some of the neighboring areas outside of Iran itself. What kind of role is this going to play in the midterm elections? But what do you see happening? Is there an end in sight? I mean, we're coming up on the 25th anniversary of 9/11, which we know led to the conflicts, the wars in both Iraq and Afghanistan. And now we're seeing ourselves in this war in Iran and all of it happening around this anniversary and an election cycle. It feels almost overwhelming.
0: Yeah, and there is a danger of politically connecting the two, although rhetorically people are going to do it. It's you know, really not an optimal thing. But, you know, one of the reasons it's ratcheting up is Iran is doing it on purpose to try and pressure the Trump administration to get back to the negotiating table. They are not in great position right now. They are in potential danger of losing complete control of the Strait of Hormuz, which they really didn't have before they got back. They now need in order to keep money flowing. And their best way of doing that is to make the Trump administration, not Trump, but the administration say, hey, this is going to be terrible for us in the midterms unless we can get gas prices down. And the only way to do that is to be at the negotiating table. So Iran is really getting into a tough spot right now. They're running out of money. Their costs are going up. They are trying to ratchet things up to get us back to a memorandum of understanding with a ceasefire, which gets all of us back to the table. And they're doing it specifically because it's prior to the midterms. They think that's their best chance of getting back to the negotiating table.
2: Let me go back to the convention tonight. I've been trying to scour the TV listings. I'm curious as to how this will be covered tonight, because we know that we're long gone from the days where the major networks even cover the entire RNC and the DNC. Basically, that's left to cable channels, and you maybe get the primetime speech around 10 o'clock for the major networks. But we talked about the fact that the NFL is going to be a conflict tonight. But as far as this is covered, and then what do you know about being a delegate at this kind of convention? Because I have talked to people that I know that know people who are going to this as delegates, but this is not exactly the same thing that you see in a presidential year as far as the formalities of that. Although I do, based on what I've seen so far, think it's going to resemble what we know convention floors to look like. But a lot of the stuff that the performative stuff that has to happen as far as, you know, tallying the votes for the various candidates, that's not part of this the way it normally would be tonight.
0: Well, you know, for all the pageantry, it's going to be made to look as much like a real convention as possible. It's, you know, delegates, honorary, even during the regular conventions, because the votes are essentially already decided. So you get to go and pretend that you're one of those votes. So let's be honest, it's kind of ceremonial before, although it's a more important ceremonial position. But as far as watching it, I don't mean this as a plug. I'm going to be looking at C-SPAN the day after each day to see what the highlights were. I'm not going to be watching it live. So I literally don't know who's going to be watching it and how. And that's sort of why I said earlier on, this is going to help create a highlight reel that a lot of people will use. But the question is, couldn't they have done that anyway? The answer may be, Trump wouldn't have been willing to help create a highlight reel with him in it unless they came to this.
1: Does this move the needle for voters in any way?
0: No, except for perhaps the most faithful Republicans is what they're hoping. They're hoping that it will energize the faithful. The thing is, it's not going to convert. An event like this is not going to convert independent voters. It's not going to, certainly not going to convert independents who lean Democratic. It's about firing up the base, because the other problem that's going on in America right now for the parties, maybe not for us, people are beginning to get angry at the parties, just parties in general, no matter which side they are on. This is a formal party-esque event. This is not something that's going to win over people who are angry at parties as an institution.
2: Well, the last thing I would say as we're finishing up here is President Trump did post a message on Truth Social a few hours ago about this tonight, and he says, everybody wants to be there, but we're really asking only those candidates that are in tight races, a little up, a little down, or even to speak. We want to save the stage for them. We don't need people who are up by 45 points and have been in office for 30 years, as much as we love them. He said he'll be speaking tomorrow night and so on and so forth. But, you know, basically saying that we want the people to speak tonight that actually really need this and can get something out of it. But there remains to be seen, like you say, whether it will matter. It's something that hasn't been done since the 70s, and it was done by the Democrats back then. And we'll see if they can make this into what they want it to be. It's going to be competing against the NFL, and it's right just a couple days here before 9/11. So interesting times. We've got to stop it there. Dr. Scott Huffman at Winthrop University, thank you so much.
0: Glad to be with you.
2: Have a good week. And when we come back, we're going to shift to local politics. Kimberly Owens, city council member who's been there for the better part of a year now. And last time we talked to her, she had just been elected. And now there's a new mayor. And there's something that we have heard a lot of talk about, e-bikes everywhere you look in Charlotte. And even, as I said earlier, the takeover by scooters. You've heard of street takeovers. Now, imagine that with scooters. It really is a thing. I've seen the video. We'll talk about this and much more coming up. Final hour of Good Morning BT.
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5: They're armed and dangerous and on the loose. Good morning. Just before 9, I'm Mark Garrison. Two men in a stolen car who shot a Charlotte police officer early this morning. Happened on Enderley Drive in West Charlotte. Residents saw the men sitting in the car in their neighborhood, figured they were up to no good, and called 911. An officer arrived in just minutes and approached the car.
6: That's when the suspect shot at the officer. They say the officer did not return fire.
5: Savannah Rudisell with Queen City News. The officer hit the pavement, wounded. The suspects got away. A bystander at the scene helped the officer.
7: The injured officer was transported to an area hospital for medical treatment and is currently in stable condition.
5: And expected to recover, so the manhunt on for the shooter who was in that stolen car will keep you posted. So far, no description of the suspect or the car that they're in. Coming up, Mooresville to get a new mayor. We'll tell you why in just a second, but right now it's 9 o'clock. Ooh. Off to the Charlotte Eye, Ear, Nose, and Throat Traffic Center. Trust your senses to Senta. Boomer's sighing there because he's been busy this morning.
8: It's been a busy, wild, and wacky Wednesday. Yes, sir, it sure has been, Mark. Hey, we have an incident northbound 85 approaching exit 23 McAdenville. 85 southbound exit 38 ramp taking you to I-77 south. Very slow rounding the curve right before joining onto I-77. To the south, have a bump up on the outer loop of 45 at exit 1 South Tryon. And West Charlotte on Mount Holly Huntersville Road near Roswell's Ferry. Near the airport, have an incident. Medic now responding, Yorkmont Road at Tyvola Road. South Charlotte, collision on South Tryon at Sandy Porter Road. Ardrey Kale at Wade Ardrey on Providence Road. Medicare in Providence, just north of Pineville Matthews Road. And a collision on South Tryon at Arrowwood Road. In East Charlotte, Margaret Wallace Road at Sam Newell Road. Boomer Von Cannon, WBT Traffic.
5: WBT News Time 9:01. He was caught with no pants. No kidding. And he's finally stepping down. Mooresville Mayor Chris Kearney, giving in to pressure, says he will retire at the end of the month.
9: I'm announcing that I am going to retire. There's no chance in the world that I plan to seek any other office.
5: Before making that announcement last night, Kearney got one final blast from angry residents about his sexual escapade late one night at City Hall.
10: Think of all the verbal abuse, the slander, the lies.
11: As mayor, your actions are a disgrace to the community that elected you. You've been lying for so long, you have forgotten what the truth looks like.
5: Well, Kearney did lie at first about what was going on one night at City Hall when he was there with a woman. Then a whistleblower said security camera footage showed he was walking around half naked, no pants on, he finally came clean, blaming the episode on drugs and alcohol. Last night, he said he plans to travel.
9: I have a beautiful retirement with my wife. We're luckily going to go spend some time traveling as we were doing before. This has been a long-term plan.
5: So Mayor Carney to step down at the end of the month, but the controversy's not over. At least two former Mooresville employees who blew the whistle on that security camera footage were fired. Now they're suing. And the town is still fighting in court trying to stop that footage of the nearly naked mayor from being made public. The battle over data centers still going here in Charlotte. The city currently not allowing any new data centers to be built, but that moratorium ends in November. Yesterday, city staff recommended the ban be extended.
12: We extend the moratorium. You know, we've said this multiple times in this presentation. This is a very complex issue. It's unique. We need some tools that we don't currently have. We need some also need some expertise and capacity to develop these tools.
5: I was at a city council committee meeting yesterday. If council wants to extend the moratorium on new data centers, they'll have to hold a public hearing first. Plenty of action in the war zone overnight as the U.S. and Iran continue firing at each other. Yesterday, the U.S. blew up five Iranian oil tankers.
13: After the five Iranian tankers were destroyed, Iran tried again, this time to try to hit U.S. forces in Jordan. They launched a ballistic missile attack. Jordan says 18 of those missiles were intercepted. Two of the missiles fell harmlessly in an unpopulated area.
5: That's reporter Steve Harrigan. If you're an iPhone fan, big day today. A new iPhone, and it's not like any other iPhone we've seen.
14: For years, Apple has been rumored to have been working on a foldable version of the iPhone. And at Apple's event, which it's calling Surprise and Shine, we could get our first look at the new device. Leaks stemming from smartphone case manufacturers indicate the first foldable iPhone will open and close horizontally like a small notebook. Competitor Samsung is currently on the eighth generation of its Galaxy Z Fold device. Google and Huawei also have their own takes on that form factor.
5: That's reporter Mike Dubusky. Not sure what the price will be on the foldable iPhone, but we're told it's expensive. 904. Here's your forecast brought to you by Window Nation.
15: Let's go mostly sunny today. High close to 90, probably stay in the upper 80s. Tonight, mainly clear. We'll fall back into the upper 60s. Now, tomorrow, we should surpass 90 degrees again. Plenty of sunshine. 92. I'm meteorologist Ray Stidjik from the Weather Channel on Charlotte's FM News Talk, 107.9 WBT.
5: 67 at the moment in Matthews and Mint Hill, and already 72 sunny uptown at WBT.
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5: 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We're 25 minutes before the opening bell on Wall Street, and the Dow futures right now are down 279 points. 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Here's Jim.
18: The NFL regular season has arrived tonight. A Super Bowl rematch in Seattle with the Seahawks taking on the New England Patriots. And then tomorrow night, the LA Rams play the San Francisco 49ers in Melbourne, Australia. Aaron Donald will not make that trip for the Rams. Tampa Bay Buccaneers late yesterday signing quarterback Baker Mayfield to a three-year contract extension worth $165 million. The Mid-American Conference is appealing the outcome of Saturday night's game between Western Western Michigan and the Michigan Wolverines, asking the NCAA to recognize the Broncos as the winner of the controversial game in which Michigan was given an extra play where they won. Latest AP Top 25 has Michigan left out of the Top 25, Ohio State at number one, followed by Georgia and Notre Dame in the top three. At the U.S. Open, second seed Carlos Alcaraz loses to number eight seed Ben Shelton, a marathon five-set quarterfinal match that finally ended at 3:30 this morning. Among those advancing, 11 seed Frances Tiafoe, also Aryna Sabalenka on the women's side, and number three seed Jessica Pegula topping Emma Navarro in three sets. Jim Zocchi, WBT Sports.
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2: 9:08 on 107.9 WBT on your Wednesday, September 9th. From the historic Ty Boyd studio, Bo Thompson, Beth Troutman, and back in studio. She has been with us before, but nice enough to spend an hour to round out the show today. Charlotte City Council member Kimberly Owens, District Number 6. I think the last time we talked to you, if I remember correctly, you were going out the door at the end of the hour, and they had just released the names of the finalists for mayor that the city council had decided on. You had told us kind of where your mind was on, you know, narrowing your finalists then, and then the final list, which ultimately ended up in Rob Harrington being the new mayor. I was just telling Kimberly off the air that we had a chance, Beth and I did, to moderate a Hood Harget breakfast luncheon, which always sounds weird to say, but breakfast luncheon at Char Bar a few weeks ago. And we met the mayor and had a chance to talk to him for a little while. But seems like a guy very well positioned to be assuming this role at this time.
22: Yeah, definitely. And if I can just jump in, I think, isn't that brunch, a breakfast luncheon? I mean, I just feel like...
2: Yeah, but they don't call it that.
22: I feel like it should be called brunch.
2: Yes. Let's just go ahead and finish the job.
22: Sorry. That was troubling me.
2: No,
22: Rob is... Rob's been a really lovely addition to the energy up there. I was saying to you offline, there's just such a positivity about him that we can do hard things. And, you know, he's neophyte enough to the political drama that he's not jaded yet. Mm. Not that all of us are jaded, but some of us have been through the ringer a few times and had some frustrations about some of our bigger rocks. And he's got a fresh enthusiasm and energy and just is a really brilliant guy. So I'm very pleased.
1: Is there anything that has surprised you so far, or in a positive or negative way, once you found him in that role and that you all put him in that role? Has there been anything that has really, I don't know, made you happy about what's going on or given you any pause?
22: I don't know that. Pause is not coming to mind. There is a degree of pleasure that comes from having a new teammate who's so dialed in and enthusiastic, because that does, I think, ramp up everybody else's enthusiasm. I think one of the other things that I've discovered, and this is not in any way to deprecate Mayor Lyles, but the dynamic in the office is very different, in as much as I feel like I can just walk down the hall and talk to him. And that was not the case with Mayor Lyles. And some of that could have been my own misgivings because I'd only known her as Mayor Lyles, mm-hmm. whereas with Mayor Harrington, there's just an approachability there because I was part of his selection process, and I feel connected to him in that way. Mm-hmm. But I love that you can walk down the hall now and you can see the comings and goings of council members and the city manager, and it's a different buzzy dynamic that feels really productive, and I'm excited about it.
2: Well, we look forward to having him in here, hopefully just like this soon. We talked about doing that when we saw him, and he said seemed open to the idea. But let me roll back. I started off right out of the gate with the new mayor, but welcome. Thank you for coming in and joining us, because I want to talk about you as well.
22: Fantastic. Yeah. No, I started out of the gate telling you it was brunch, so that's only fair.
2: That is true.
22: That's only fair.
1: But we love when you come in, because like you just said about Mayor Harrington, you have that same kind of energy, and you want to communicate and you want to get things done, and you don't have an ulterior motive. You're not looking for some larger role down the road. You literally got into the role the same way it sounds like Mayor Harrington did, because you see that there are issues now that you feel like you can address effectively.
22: Well, I don't want to damn him with faint praise by saying that I see a lot of similarity in the two of us. We are both attorneys, and I think that that's not necessary for public service, but it doesn't hurt. And it particularly doesn't hurt if one is at a stage of life where you can serve and continue to stay engaged in the other aspects of life in a way that I just think is really helpful. You know, once you get in politics and you're in politics for so long, you start to only see things through a certain lens. And I think both Mayor Harrington and I, we want to do the best job with the job that we've got right now. And so we're not focused on that next campaign. We're not focused on relitigating, you know, the last decision that was made in another term. We don't have that history. We are just coming at it fresh. And there's something really engaging about that. And so I do enjoy that. It's one of the reasons, you know, and I'll just throw it out, it's one of the reasons I really support term limits. I think that we need that new energy at times. I think there's something to be said for some continuity. And so I wouldn't say it, you know, should be a short term. You know, ideally, I would think 8 years. You know, 2 4-year terms or 4 2-year terms, something like that. But keeping that energy going, I think is really helpful. So,
2: one more thing on the mayor here before we take a break. You talked about your specific interactions with Mayor Lyles versus Mayor Harrington, and you know, maybe approachability, that kind of thing. But and I know it hasn't been long, but you have now seen a handful of meetings that he's presided over, and you saw meetings and part of meetings that Mayor Lyles was part of. What's the dynamic? Is there a change in dynamic since he's been at the dais versus she at the dais?
22: I think I did not experience the best of Mayor Lyles' years. I used to watch her run meetings, and definitely they were tighter. And you always hear me say keeping us on time and on task is so important to me, because people have lives. And when people show up and we are late starting a committee meeting, or people show up and we are late getting into chamber because we've had something go over, that is just, that makes me anxious. I'm an anxious person, and that just drives it right up when I feel like we're disappointing people. And I don't, Mayor Harrington definitely runs a meeting, and I knew he would know how to do that because he's run meetings with lawyers for years in his service to the Bar Association. And so we're difficult cats, and he can handle that.
2: Well, everybody, has time, and people don't like to have their time wasted. When we come back, I want to talk about where you allocate your time, because we were talking about committee meetings before we started here, and you were telling me about your schedule yesterday of attending meetings, and I'm specifically getting towards one safety meeting, mm-hmm. because it'll feed into the topic I want to spend some time with here about e-bikes and scooters, and something that you're passionate about, because this is becoming a more of a nuisance to a lot of people around the community. But we will continue with Kimberly Owens, Charlotte City Council, District Number 6, kind enough to join us in studio for the hour today, as she does from time to time. We'll check traffic right now from the Charlotte Eye, Ear, Nose, and Throat Traffic Center. Trust your senses to Senta. Back to Boomer Von Cannon.
8: Hey, thank you, Bowen. Beth, have a slow traffic I-85 southbound on the ramp to I-787 south. That's the exit 38 ramp. A little slow rounding the curve, making your way toward uptown. Incident on inbound westbound Independence at Albemarle Road. Also to the east on Margaret Wallace Road at Sam Newell Road. To the west, near the airport, Yorkmont Road at Tivola Road, and bump up on Mount Holly Huntersville at Roswell's Ferry. And in South Charlotte, Providence Road at Pineville Matthews Road. South Tryon at Sandy Porter Road. South Tryon at Arrowwood Road. Watch for an incident with police on the scene on Johnston Road at I-485, exit 61. Boomer Von Cannon, WBT Traffic.
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8: Your WBT forecast today, Wednesday, hump day, September 9th, sunshine 89 this afternoon. Tonight, clear, the overnight 69. Tomorrow, sunny 92. Now, Rock Hill 72, Huntersville 70, Queen City 75 at WBT.
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2: All right, 920 on 107.9 WBT. Bo and Beth here on this Wednesday, September 9th. Thanks to Charlotte City Councilwoman Kimberly Owens for being in studio with us for an hour, and always good to see you.
22: Nice to see you as well.
2: I want to play a piece of audio here from a committee meeting yesterday. Several committee meetings took place yesterday, Monday. One of them was the Safety Committee, and I think you'll recognize a voice here.
27: This has been an issue that I'm really excited to see us address, and I'm hopeful that we'll continue to have some good energy around it going forward, because it is one that I hear about every Friday when I meet with my constituents. And one of the elements that I don't see addressed here, but I just want to put it into the room, is the one that I hear most about from my citizens, which is basically the psychological toll of potentially being responsible for hitting one of these kids. You know, when they're flying around corners and not really paying attention. I mean, I myself was coming home from work this past week, and there was a kid on Providence Road doing a wheelie down the middle of Providence Road. You know, no helmet, no anything, and obviously holding up traffic. But you know, nobody wants to be responsible for that kid getting hurt. And so I do want to continue to lift that up into the room. A few things, though, that I do question, and I'll pose these questions to the city attorney. Is there the potential for seizure of these bikes when they're used inappropriately? Because I do understand that we have some limitations, of course, on our recourse, but that would seem to be one. If I'm a parent and I've spent a few grand on one of these bikes and my kid is acting like an idiot and that bike gets seized, I mean, that's pretty much a consequence in and of itself. Can you speak to that? Do we have that authority?
28: So here, we would not have specific authority to seize on violation of the particular e-bike statutes. That's different than we have for the street racing, whereas the street racing statutes specifically authorize if you participate in street racing, we can seize this vehicle. On the flip side of that coin, CMPD would have authority to seize the bikes as evidence of the crime, similar to if there, for example, were to be a muffler violation. CMPD can always seize evidence of the crime committed, and so so CBP could seize the vehicle as evidence of the crime committed. But there's not a specific reference in this particular statute.
2: So that was the safety committee yesterday. That you're not on that committee, but you joined that committee yesterday because this is something that you're, like I said earlier, passionate about. And she was also kind of schooling me in the background on the rules of those committees. As a city council member, you can attend any of those meetings and participate in them, but that's not your particular committee. You just happened to show up to speak at that one yesterday.
22: So I started a practice when I was running for office of attending all the committee meetings in part, and that was when there were only four because we've added the safety committee.
2: Mm-hmm.
22: But as a candidate, I found it fascinating to watch what I hoped would be my future colleagues in action, understand what everybody's personalities were and what the issues were, and really just trying to be conversant as a candidate. And then when I won, I just continued to do it. And it really is, it's something that I enjoy. It's not a flex on anybody who does or does not do it. It's a part-time job. I just have a really forgiving job situation that on Mondays, they know that that is the day that I'm going to focus entirely on the city. Not to the exclusion of other things. Every once in a while, I will take a call if I have to. But it really provides an opportunity to see the work get done and to develop those relationships with staff. See them in their initial presentation. You know, it's just a good use of my time.
1: But I think that says something about you too, because you continuously want to learn from your colleagues, but from citizens who might be there, from people who are expressing their opinions, their thoughts, and getting to know the process even better. I think that says something about you. And I know you're incredibly humble in saying that, you know, you're not doing it as a flex. And I 100% believe that you're not doing it as a flex, but I think it says something about what it is you're trying to do and understand and achieve in your role.
22: But I appreciate that. I think what it says more is it says that I have a deep belief in representative democracy. I have a deep belief in the fact that I have been retained by my constituents to be their voice. And to be their voice, I have to understand what they're feeling. I have to be able to moderate that with the information that comes to council in the form of memos and presentations and all of these things that we see in committee. But it also is raising some questions in a fashion where they can still be addressed. Sometimes I feel like when we're on the dais and we have the ability and something's already come to full council, it's a little bit too late to really have substantive questions. And I usually do have substantive questions about things. And sometimes those questions, be it a committee I serve on or not, are recognized by the chair and are brought forward, and it yields a better result. So I feel like I've got to be there to try to get that result. And you'll see other council members do it too. You saw Council Member Mayo was there. She's got two alternatives to violence or ATV zones within her district, and so she showed up for that meeting as well. So it's not unique. It's just something that I enjoy doing, and the amount of enjoyment I get out of it is probably the only unique part. Like, it's a little geeky. But.
2: Well, look, and we all know that at the main meeting, sometimes there's some grandstanding that goes on. I mean, that's where people know the public is watching. It's not that you can't access what I played from yesterday, but you got to work a little bit. So if there's talk going on at these meetings, I think the understanding in the room is that there are not as many eyes on it as there are at a regular meeting. And, you know, you get into some substantive stuff and you get an idea of understanding how this all kind of comes to the forefront at the main dais. The subject that you spoke on yesterday, again, this is not your committee. It's one that you joined and spoke at because you feel so strongly about this, but this is a recurring thing. And Beth and I talk about, you know, nostalgic times from when we grow up on the show a lot. And, like, you know, we used to go out and ride and pedal our bikes, and now you see these kids zooming down the road, popping wheelies. And I don't know. Sometimes they're wearing helmets, sometimes they're not, but they look like little motorcycles. That's essentially what they are. And in Charlotte right now, I think we all have to admit it's a problem that's growing. And it's one of those things where you mentioned your encounter going, you know, out driving the other day. I think we all probably have one where you're going, wow, that was a little too close for comfort. And I think this is something that a lot of people have thoughts on.
22: Yeah, it's definitely something that I heard a lot about. Again, as a candidate, I would do these Friday morning coffees. They were called coffees with a candidate, and people would come out, largely in District 6, would come out and share with me their experiences. And without exception, someone would come during that two-hour window and ask me what I could do about e-bikes, what I could do about them, either in the sense that they're clogging up a sidewalk, the e-bikes and the scooters, and somebody is blind or somebody has mobility challenges and is unable to get through. That was an aspect, or more often than not, it was the aspect that we've already spoken on, which is just what it is to share the road with children who are on vehicles of much more power, much more heft. If you get hit by a bike, it's a very different experience than if you get hit by an e-bike, just because of the weight and the velocity of that vehicle. Couple that with the fact that a lot of these kids don't know the rules of the road. And so you've got this uncertainty that's just swirling around you as you're driving. And it wasn't always older people who would come with me, but there were a number of them as well who had those nostalgic memories of like bikes should, you know, like they're torn because you want kids outside. You want kids not on devices. You want kids, you know, getting some fresh air. But these motorcycles, which some of them are not appropriate for children. And they definitely need to know the rules of the road.
2: And then the scooters come into play.
22: Oh, my
2: gosh, yes. And we're about to break for news, but, you know, you talk about your experiences. I was driving home yesterday from work, and there was, now this was a man, this was not a kid, but it was a man riding down Randolph Road without a helmet, but riding as a car would. And I don't know what the rules are for that. I mean, I you don't have to have a license to operate a scooter, I'm assuming, right? Or
22: no,
2: do you?
22: No, you do not. No, you don't.
2: And then what are the rules of being on, like, I see scooters on the sidewalks a lot, but are scooters by law allowed to be out there operating as a car?
22: We are working through the rules on that, along with the legislature, who has put out some different gradations of speed. There's a number of factors that some cities have moved toward that regulate who can be on a sidewalk and who cannot. The truth of the matter is, if people feel safe on the roads, they'll be on the roads. If they don't feel safe on the roads, they're going to be on the sidewalks. If we tell them they can't be on the sidewalks, then they're going to take to the greenways. And we've got to have a holistic approach, and we've also all got to have a lot more respect for one another.
1: Yes, because sharing the sidewalk with the scooters is a scary thing.
22: It is.
1: Because you don't know who has the, if they come up from behind you and I've almost been run over about 5 times in uptown.
22: It's overwhelming. But to go back to it, there are some cities who, if the speed limit on the adjacent street is 25 miles an hour or higher, you can be on the sidewalk. You know, there's not a lot of places in Charlotte where that's applicable, and you heard that yesterday when we were talking about it at the committee. Mm-hmm. So we'll need to work through what makes sense for Charlotte, given our size and given our infrastructure.
2: And then there's this new problem about scooter takeovers.
1: It sounds like the Chihuahua takeovers that happen in neighborhoods in Arizona, but it's real.
2: I mean,
1: real.
2: I'm kind of laughing, kind of not laughing. But I mean, when you see the video of it, it's like,
1: yes, it's intimidating.
2: But you see it and you see where it could go if we don't, start regulating some of this. We'll talk more about this and other things with City Council member Kimberly Owens. If you have questions for her, if you have things that you want to add to the conversation, you can always do that. 704-570-1079, our text line and our call-in line, driven by Keffer Chrysler Dodge Jeep Ram, the family store. Back to the news center right now, and here's Mark Garrison.
5: Top story on this Wednesday, Charlotte police officer shot by a car thief. Happened just after midnight. Cops never know what a 911 call will bring. In this case, an officer dispatched to Enderley Drive near Freedom Drive. A resident was worried about a car parked in the neighborhood. Two guys inside who looked to be up to no good.
9: When an officer arrived about 5 minutes later, they say that's when the suspect shot at the officer. They say the officer did not return fire.
5: Savannah Rudisell with Queen City News. The suspects then took off. They are still at large at this hour. The officer got first aid from a bystander, then taken to the hospital, and the good news is the officer is in stable condition. They talked for nearly 2 hours last night in Mooresville. Residents showed up at a town board meeting to speak out against a new mosque. They view Muslims as a danger to America.
10: Now, this mosque and Sharia Law Center openly teaches and promotes abolishing the U.S. Constitution, beheading Americans, and conquering the United States.
5: But the complaints don't matter. The town board made it clear last night they can do nothing because the mosque is in compliance with zoning, so it will be built. Gas prices shooting up overnight, 7 cents a gallon nationally, the average around the U.S., $4.22 a gallon. Same story here in Charlotte, up 7 cents overnight, now $3.91 a gallon. The price jump comes as Iran and the U.S. continue shooting missiles at each other. In the last week, we have destroyed 10 of Iran's oil tankers. No booze from Canada. President Trump taking the trade war to a new level this morning, signing an executive order that puts an outright ban on several products from our northern neighbor.
11: Banning Canadian alcoholic beverages, some dairy goods, and motorbikes. President Trump responding to Canada's retaliatory tariffs, saying Ottawa was discriminating against American products. The Canadian government's called the bans unjustified.
5: That's reporter Jonathan Savage. It was one of the worst side effects of the COVID outbreak. Elderly nursing home patients not allowed to have visitors. Many died alone. Well, now that's not going to happen in South Carolina because of a new law that says nursing home patients can designate three people to visit even during a state of emergency.
12: If you have a loved one and they're in their nursing home a long care facility, it doesn't matter what happens. They will be able to have you on the list to come and see them. They see you and you see them, and we aren't going to worry about that anymore.
5: South Carolina Governor Henry McMaster signing the bill. During COVID, visitors completely banned from nursing homes across the country. In South Carolina, that lasted just over 5 months. And if you're looking for something to celebrate today, it is National Teddy Bear Day. The teddy bear, you may not know this, named after President Teddy Roosevelt. Back in 1902, Roosevelt went on a hunting trip, but he refused to shoot an old black bear that was tied to a tree. News about that got out. There was even cartoons about it, editorial cartoons. So a couple in New York were inspired and created a stuffed bear, calling it a teddy bear.
8: Yes.
5: I'm not sure I knew that whole story till I looked it up.
8: Man,
5: this morning.
8: How about it? Even Elvis had a song, Teddy Bear.
5: Oh, yeah.
8: For the Big E, oh, baby.
5: I didn't know that.
8: Just want to be your teddy bear?
5: Yeah. Oh, yeah. Thank you very much, Mike, for contributing to that story. Boomers in the Charlotte Eye, Ear, Nose, and Throat Traffic Center. Trust your senses to Santa. How are we looking out there?
8: Hey, guys.
5: Is it unbearable?
8: Hug a bear for a little while this morning. It's looking better. 85 southbound, exit 38 ramp to I-77 south. Bit of a delay here, but that incident is clearing. Also seeing some traffic developing on the 485 ramp, exit 10 ramp to I-85 south, headed into Gaston County. Collision inbound. Westbound Independence at Albemarle Road, to the east on Margaret Wallace Road at Sam Newell Road, and South Charlotte bump up on South Tryon at Sandy Porter, and on Johnston Road at I-485. Incident now beginning to clear Yorkmont Road at Tyvola Road. Boomer Von Cannon, WBT Traffic.
5: 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Here's Jim.
13: The NFL regular season has arrived tonight. A Super Bowl rematch in Seattle with the Seahawks taking on the New England Patriots. And then tomorrow night, the LA Rams play the San Francisco 49ers in Melbourne, Australia. Aaron Donald will not make that trip for the Rams. Tampa Bay Buccaneers late yesterday signing quarterback Baker Mayfield to a 3-year contract extension worth $165 million. The Mid-American Conference is appealing the outcome of Saturday night's game between Western Michigan and the Michigan Wolverines, asking the NCAA to recognize the Broncos as the winner of the controversial game in which Michigan was given an extra play where they won. Latest AP Top 25 has Michigan left out of the Top 25, Ohio State at number one, followed by Georgia and Notre Dame in the top three. At the U.S. Open, second seed Carlos Alcaraz loses to number 8 seed Ben Shelton, a marathon 5-set quarterfinal match that finally ended at 3:30 this morning. Among those advancing, 11 seed Francis Tiafo, also Aryna Sabalenka on the women's side, and number 3 seed Jessica Pegula topping Emma Navarro in 3 sets. Jim Zocchi, WBT Sports.
2: 9:35 on 107.9 WBT. If you're thinking about selling your home before you put it on the market, you need to hear what happened to Calvin, who listens to our show.
1: Yes, Calvin had one question that most homeowners have. 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
3: Pleasant late summer weather to continue here with sunshine around 90 and a light south breeze. Fair sky tonight, lows tonight dropping back into the upper 60s. Heat builds Thursday, sunny skies around 92 and 94 on Friday. Sunshine, a slight chance of late afternoon showers and storms. Better opportunity for rain and storms with a front approaching as we head into the weekend. I'm Richard DeWedding on Charlotte's FM News Talk 107.9 WBT.
5: 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Right now it is 73 in Lowell and McAdenville and 77 uptown. 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I'm Mark Garrison, WBT News.
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7: All right, 9:40 on WBT. City Councilwoman Kimberly Owens is with us in studio, District Number 6. Thank you for coming in.
4: Thank you for having me.
7: She even said she would take some phone calls. I said, all right, well, let's do this. 704-570-1079. Let's welcome John to WBT. We've been talking about e-bikes and scooters, and this is really a hot topic of conversation around the city. John, welcome to the show.
8: Hello, good morning. How are y'all doing this morning?
7: Good,
4: thank you. We're doing great.
8: Good, good. Hey, Kimberly, thanks for taking my call. I'm a runner, and I'm in a runner group up in the university area, and there's a lot of trouble on the Greenway with e-bikes and scooters and packs of bikes that are coming down the Greenway, and that one's fairly narrow, and there's just not room for enough for everybody, so it's imperative that the bikes, when they're coming up on runners or walkers, that they say on your left. And so often that doesn't happen, and you'll be going along and they'll scare the living daylights out of you as they go by. And it's just, it's gotten to be a really bad problem there. And the e-bikes have made it even worse.
4: That does not surprise me. I appreciate you lifting that up. You know, that's one of the things I too like to use our greenways. The greenways are provenance of the county. And so you've often heard me say that we need to standardize our approach and work hand in glove with the county. Because if we are too prescriptive about the e-bikes on the sidewalks, they're just going to flock to the greenways. And I appreciate that. What you're saying around bicycle etiquette is something that is lacking, and that's really on us as a society to go back to some of those norms and give people a heads up when we're going to be passing them.
8: Okay. Thank you.
4: Thank you for bringing it up.
7: Thanks, John.
8: Oh, you're welcome.
7: All right.
8: Yep, bye-bye.
9: Well, I think that leads to an issue, and Kimberly, you and I were talking about this during the commercial break, just this idea, because I was asking, laws and regulations and rules don't necessarily always help everything if we as a society aren't generally, like John was saying, concerned about other people. You know, those e-bikers on that greenway, when John is out with his running club, the caller who was just talking with us, if that e-biker doesn't seem concerned to let the runner know that he's on the left, we've got a courtesy problem. We have a problem with human beings recognizing other human beings. And that to me is problematic. Just, and I don't know the correct answer. Is it just more effective conversations with each other?
4: I think it is. I mean, that's one of the things, I run these coffees on Friday mornings. And one of the things that I love most is when I leave, because I have a hard stop at 10, I'm there from 8 to 10. When I leave, people are often still talking. And if I've done nothing else during my time serving Charlotte, if I've made a few connections between people who treat each other a little bit better after they've met one another and after they've heard one another's stories, I've done my job. And that's a lot of what we look at with the bike situation. You know, it is common courtesy. I can only, as a government, legislate so much of my expectations for how people will interact more successfully and with less friction between them. I can only legislate that so much. Some of it has to be in how we pick up on those cues that just what I'm doing is annoying. And try to do less of it.
7: Okay. So I want to mention this because I said that I would, and I didn't watch the whole meeting yesterday, but you can tell me if this came up in the conversation. But this idea of Not e-bikes, but scooters, and enough scooters in one place that it's being termed as scooter takeovers, the same way that you've seen these street takeovers with cars. And there are a couple of videos that have made the rounds on social media that appear to show more than dozens, and maybe it may be hundreds. I mean, if you've seen these, it's like a flock of It's crazy. It's like a flock of birds almost when you see that many of them. But scooter takeovers are actually a thing that you're having to discuss and deal with now.
4: We did discuss it. I will say that the degree to which we actually need to deal with it is yet to be seen. What I saw and what I heard yesterday was really a very effective interaction between CMPD and the Bird and Lime companies who have their contracts with the city and have their scooters that they bring to the city. Those are wonderful micro-mobility devices that really do help people get from here to there. And so I don't want to take anything away from that. And I think they appreciate that opportunity to have access to our commuters. The takeovers, I will just say that they have a means of shutting those down and effectively using a kill switch that if you visualize it, you know, is actually kind of funny. It's you're like, just like on a scooter and
9: it just stops working.
7: It's like cutting off the treadmills at the gym at the
9: every
7: same time.
9: It just flies off of it.
4: Yeah. So I think that this is a short-lived cycle. No pun intended. I think this is a very, I think we can control this.
9: Well, really, how long would it take to realize that it's there, that it's happening in order to enact that kill switch? Is it video cameras that are on street corners? Is it people monitoring social media? Is it someone calling the cops?
4: I think it's mostly your second selection. I think the social media aspects of this and then really working, very closely with CMPD and some of their folks who do monitor what is going out there on socials, be it, you know, whatever kind of takeover, are seeing some signs and then are able to get out in front of it and are able to, you know, really work very well with these companies. I want to say, I think I heard yesterday, 80% of the scooters were Lime or Bird. They were rental scooters. So it wasn't like people were using their own scooters. If you want to use your own scooter and act a fool, you're not going to get shut down.
9: This doesn't seem funny that somebody's like, "Hey, come on, guys, we're going to get on our scooters and we're going to."
7: I know somebody's listening to us going, "You guys are. This is.
9: No, it's real.
7: This
9: it's
7: is
9: a
7: hyperbole."
9: Real thing.
7: I'm watching while I'm talking right now this footage, which came from WBTV of what they're calling scooter takeovers, and they are, you know, they're causing issues at some intersections where you have car traffic, and it's not like 4 or 5 people. This is a good. So anyway, I mean, you have anything good, and it can be a danger in excess. And I think that's what you see in these examples. Not to suggest that they're just swarming every intersection in town, but there are enough of them out there that if they all congregate together,
9: it can be intimidating.
4: People to do a voting takeover. Okay, like let's make that the thing where you all swarm to.
9: Yes.
4: I think it does. It speaks to people wanting community.
9: Let's make that a cool thing on social media. Voting
7: on wheels.

0: We'll see a bunch of them now for sure. Yes, sir. What we do see is some delays on I-77 southbound near I-85. There's an incident that's taken up the left lane on southbound 77 at exit 13. So traffic getting by, three lanes of traffic getting by on the right, but please watch for this as you round the curve. That's a curve from 85 southbound to 77 south on that ramp right there, sticking up the left lane. West Mecklenburg have an incident, the 485 inner loop at the exit 10 ramp to 85 south. Have an incident inbound Independence at Albemarle Road, North Charlotte, a bump up on Statesville Road just north of I-85, and South Charlotte, Johnston Road at I-485, and to the west, Yorkmont Road at Tyvola Road. Boomer Von Kennen, WBT Traffic.
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0: Your WBT forecast today, Wednesday, September 9th. Sunshine, 89 this afternoon. Tonight, clear. The overnight, 69. And tomorrow, sunshine, 92. Now, Concord checking in at 74. Rock Hill, 76. And to Queen City, 78 at WBT.
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1: 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Bo Thompson, Beth Troutman, and Charlotte City Councilwoman Kimberly Owens is with us, and she's been with us for the hour here, taking some phone calls, talking about all things Charlotte City Council. A lot of our talk today has been, and the safety committee met yesterday, and this was one of the things that was talked about. Action items coming from that meeting yesterday that will make its way to the main dais. What should we know about what was actually? I know you talked about what was discussed, but is there anything that's moved this ball forward or moved these wheels forward?
6: I think we are getting more information. I believe that one was voted to go to full council. I think that's where we landed, and I say that with some query only because I attended all of the meetings in rapid succession, and some of them yielded an immediate referral and some of them didn't. I think that is one that is going to go to council, but check me on that if I'm wrong. We do need to appreciate where we can lean into this in a way that does not dissuade our commuters, is consistent with our goals of having these 10-minute neighborhoods, that we talk about. We do need to lean into micromobility. We have yet to build some of the mobility solutions of the future that are really going to move people rather than cars. And so I have every degree of hope that we will continue to strike that balance, that we will keep children safe. A lot of this, though, is not government's role. A lot of it is the role of the parent. And I really, I spoke fairly, fairly deeply yesterday with some of the police officers who, honest to God, when they see some of these accidents with these kids and these parents, didn't appreciate how fast this vehicle goes. Some of it's in the advertising. Some of these folks buy stuff on Amazon, and it doesn't really show that it can be modified really easily and modified in a way that really is intentional. The ability to modify it is part of the goal of some of these manufacturers. Mm-hmm. So there really is, there's a lot on folks other than your government that needs to weigh in on this to really yield a good result.
7: Well, and there are so many aspects of this that the answers are not, solutions are not black and white. It's very gray. There are a lot of aspects to think about. Just in that, you and I were talking last segment and we got some texts from people that point out how not black and white these issues are. Douglas

0: said, look, I'm a neutral party here. I don't ride on greenways, but I just wanted to let you know that riders have stopped calling out on your left because most walkers and runners have earbuds in and don't hear the call out to begin with. And that, but it kind of goes back to that notion that we're all in our own little worlds, not really thinking about or aware of other people. And that could be the people wearing earbuds or the people who are riding the cycles. But, you know, any of these things, I think you're right that it has to come down to a conversation too about safety coming from community, the community itself.
1: Agreed.
2: And I don't know what this says, but I was running with my brother on the Greenway this past month, and we saw a scooter in the water. That's not good.
0: Well, they do just leave them everywhere. I see them like in the middle of the sidewalk, and it's such a strange thing to me that just somebody just gets on a scooter to where they need it, and they just drop it. It wasn't part of my.
2: We're not recommending that's where you drop it.
0: No, don't throw it in the water.
1: Please don't. No, and I can't speak to the one that was in the water. I will say that I've been really impressed with both Bird and Lime. I've called a couple of times. I've got a 5-block walk between the government center and my law office. And I used to count scooters, you know, just it was somewhat of an OCD thing that I would do. And, you know, the least I've ever had is 26. The most was like 65 in that five block walk.
0: Wow.
1: And now when they are blocking the sidewalk, I will make a point to call 311. And it's a really pretty quick process. I think we've got in the contract maybe 2 hours they've got to get them out of the way. But I saw somebody in a wheelchair and I was like, this is not, you know, and they're not, as I said earlier in the conversation, they are heavy.
0: Yeah.
1: You know, so to move a number of them is not a small physical act. I mean, that's a lot.
0: And it could block the way for someone who is in need of that pathway.
1: So I'd like our contract parties, actually, I'd love to encourage them, and I'd like for our city attorney maybe to dig in on this, to have some sort of a promotion where you're either giving a credit for another ride or you're charging people more. I mean, you can do carrot or stick, but to make people put them back to the place where they got them or to an official place instead of just leaving them on the sidewalk. Mm-hmm. I really think that would go a long way.
2: We got less than a minute for Peter here, 704-570-1079. He just popped up. I'm going to try to get him in. Peter, you're on WBT.
3: Hey, good morning. Hey, I just wanted to clarify something about the e-bikes, too. This is not only with kids. This is also with adults. I do a lot of the cycling group rides in the Charlotte area, you know, the groups that you see out on the road bikes. And we're starting to see the e-bikes also kind of infiltrate into the cycling community also with the adults. And, you know, a lot of times the e-bikes do make it a little bit more dangerous because they cannot assimilate, you know, like a regular bike rider. Does, you know, you're under human power, then you have a bike, you know, it's generating power through a motor, essentially. So, you know, the it can definitely throw the rhythm off, I guess, when you're in the pace line with a group. And I've seen some really close calls, you know, mm-hmm. and I've seen incidents occur also. So, you know, that's also, you know, one of the issues going on with the e-bikes too in the cycling community right now, especially with the mountain bike community too. You know, these kids are on the trail, and even adults too, like I said, you know, ripping through the mountain bike trails like in the Whitewater Center. You know, and it can be dangerous for somebody who's just under human, you know, pedal power.
2: That's a good point, Peter. I got to let you go. Any thoughts on that?
1: Yeah, I agree that it's a situation of assimilation. I've heard many people say that the adults, a lot of the adults you see on them, are perhaps recovering from, you know, some accident or injury that they've had. And I, you know, I've had a couple of knee surgeries myself. I get that little bit of assistance from an e-bike could be really the difference between sitting on a couch and getting out.
2: Mm-hmm. Well, And he brings up the idea, we know what the rules are for bikes. Like I was saying earlier, I don't think people know what the official rules are for scooters and for e-bikes. And it's kind of a gray area. It's one that we need to regulate, I think.
0: And look, if you've enjoyed this conversation, you're having some events where people can have conversations with you. You've continued these since your election.
1: I have. So I do coffee with Kimberly at a different coffee shop all over District 6. I'll throw out the next one, which is this Friday, September 11th. It's at Rhino Market in Delhi at 4300 Congress Street. That's in District 6, right in the South Park area. Look forward to seeing folks. I've also got a couple of town halls coming up. On the 10th, I will be having a mental health town hall. It is going to be at the Park Road Pavilion, and I'm going to be joined by Laura Meyer with our county commission and with Cynthia Stone with CMS. So we're excited to do that interlocal. And then October 24th, this one hasn't been really announced yet, but I'm excited about it. I'm going to do at the Mitt Museum on Randolph Road. We're going to do the past, present, and future of District 6 with Tom Hatchett.
2: Well, thank you so much for being here. It's always good to see you, and thanks for giving us an hour.
1: I appreciate it. Thank you, guys.
2: Kimberly Owens, District number 6. Good talk, Beth.
0: Good talk, Boo.
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9: A Charlotte police officer walks into gunfire. Good morning. Just before 10, I'm Mark Garrison. Happened early today on Enderly Drive in West Charlotte. The officer responding to a 911 call about two suspicious guys sitting in a car in a neighborhood.
10: As the officer approached the vehicle with two people inside, one of the suspects pulled a gun and shot the officer at very close range. Police did not return fire. The gunman at that point took off from the area. That's when witnesses stepped up to help the injured officer.
11: Eyewitness on scene saw the officer in need of medical assistance and began to help. The injured officer was transported to an area hospital for medical treatment and is currently in stable condition.
10: We are being told at this point that vehicle that the officer is located was stolen.
9: And the two guys in the car on the run right now. That was Ron Lee with Channel 3. So far, no description of the car or the suspects. Again, the good news, the officer in stable condition. That brings us to about a minute before 10 o'clock here, off to the Charlotte Eye, Ear, Nose, and Throat Traffic Center. Trust your senses to Santa. Are we going to wrap up this morning rush anytime soon?
12: I sure hope so, yes, because it's been something else this morning for sure. We do have an incident that began just beginning to clear here, Mark. We're seeing this on I-77 southbound at I-85 exit 13. It crews that temporarily blocked all lanes to move the vehicles off to the right shoulder. That has been accomplished, so all travel lanes now are open 77 southbound at exit 13, I-85, the heavy residual delays. Also on the 485 exit 10 ramp taking you to 85 southbound, have an incident on Independence making your way eastbound right after Wendover Road to the north on Statesville Road at I-85, South Charlotte, Johnston Road at I-485 exit 61. 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Boomer Von Cannon, WBT Traffic.
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9: WBT News Time, 10 o'clock in Mount Holly. A man killed his neighbor after a minor fender bender.
15: All I know was my husband went out to get some tomato and onions and hamburger buns. And 10 minutes later, he's gone.
9: That's Julie Lark. Her 57-year-old husband, Thomas, backed out of his driveway, headed to the grocery store, scraped the bumper of his neighbor's SUV. That brought out an argument, and Jalen Drum, the neighbor, pulled a gun and shot Lark several times.
15: All I know is somebody shot him and shot him at close range.
9: In court yesterday, Drum reportedly said he had to do it. He's locked up, charged with second-degree murder. The mayor with no pants is finally stepping down. Mooresville Mayor Chris Kearney, giving in to pressure, says he'll retire at the end of the month.
16: I'm announcing that I am going to retire. I have no plan, and or there's no chance in the world that I plan to seek any other office.
9: Kearney announcing his plans last night at a town board meeting. He had become a whipping boy and a laughingstock in Mooresville. He was caught on security cameras late one night at City Hall with a woman walking around with no pants on. So, finally, he has decided to leave after council voted no confidence in him. He'll retire at the end of the month. From the war zone this morning, the U.S. going after more of Iran's oil tankers.
17: The U.S. overnight hitting five Iranian oil tankers, saying the strikes are in response to Iran shooting at American warships. Iran then firing at a U.S. base in Jordan, which the U.S. says was ineffective. This war is now in its seventh month, and the president says Iran is being, quote, punished greatly, but Iran shows no signs of backing down.
9: That's reporter Mary Bruce. It has been continued yet again, the eyedrop murder trial in Gastonia. Joshua Hunsucker, paramedic, accused of poisoning his wife slowly over time, using eye drops to collect the insurance money. The prosecutors say that's the motive. But now the trial has been moved to January. The defense wants it moved out of Gaston County because of all the publicity. A lot of people getting rabies shots thanks to a petting zoo in nearby Iredell County. The owner of the zoo frequently took her goats to parties and events for people to enjoy. But turns out some of those baby goats had rabies. One family in Durham says this has turned into a nightmare.
13: Tatiana Villatoro didn't find out until days after the party that the goats with the mobile petting zoo she'd hired had rabies.
18: This is, like, unbelievable.
13: Operators of Farm Adventures, based in Harmony in Iredell County, learned last month more than one of their baby goats had contracted rabies. There were 10 known exposure incidents across the state in July and August, including Villatoro's party in Durham. She, her husband, her daughter, and almost all their guests have had to get rabies shots.
18: The guilt from, like, having my guest over at, you know, this event and exposing them also to the rabies.
13: State health officials say nearly 350 people have been tested for rabies related to Farm Adventures goats. 263 of them have been recommended treatment.
9: That's a lot of rabies shots. The goats had to be put down. No comment from the owner of the petting zoo in Iredell County. That's reporter David Schumann. Now 10:04, here's your forecast brought to you by Window Nation.
19: Still looking good. Sunshine 89. Tonight mainly clear and up a couple degrees to 68. Thursday sunshine, we get past 90 at 92. Friday also 92, sun, some afternoon clouds, and a few showers and thunderstorms. From the Weather Channel, I'm meteorologist Ray Stajic on Charlotte's FM News Talk, 107.9 WBT.
9: Only got down to 65 this morning, and it's picking up. Sunny 76 in Rock Hill, 79 already uptown at WBT.
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9: 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We're all in negative numbers. The Dow's down 369 points. The NASDAQ is down 60. 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
23: Tampa Bay Buccaneers are signing quarterback Baker Mayfield to a three-year contract extension worth $165 million just days before their first game. Tonight, the first game in the NFL, Seattle Seahawks hosting the New England Patriots in a Super Bowl rematch. Tomorrow night in Melbourne, Australia, it's the LA Rams taking on the San Francisco 49ers. Aaron Donald will not be making that trip for the Rams. AP Top 25 college football poll has Michigan left out of it. Ohio State at number one, followed by Georgia and Notre Dame. Charlotte Knights continue their homestand this evening versus Buffalo. Jim Zocchi, WBT Sports.
9: The news brought to you by Ram Pavement. At WBT, we lead local. I'm Mark Harrison, WBT News.
24: Good morning. Good morning. Welcome to the Vince Coakley radio program. Glad you're here as we start off another broadcast day. If it sounds a little different, there's a good reason for that, because we're coming to you live from a very special location as we continue something that's near and dear to our hearts. We are joining you live from Jiffy Lube. This is in Pineville. Those of you who are in the area will certainly be familiar with the location. It's for our 7th annual Little Heroes Blood Drive. So we're asking you to come out and support our blood drive. And you get to do two things. I referred to it earlier as killing two birds with one stone. Actually, you could save a bird and kill another bird. Here's what I mean by that. The life-saving potential is there when you give blood, which is something that I think you appreciate the value of that. But you also get 50% off of an oil change. So it's kind of cool because I was thinking, actually, I have to confess, I'm one of those people that I'm not too good at remembering things like that. And it dawned on me today, I thought, wait a second here. I'm heading down to the blood drive. Why not get the oil change? So that's what they're doing as I speak, getting the vehicle oil change. So if you need an oil change, or if you don't need an oil change, I want to ask you to come down here to the Little Heroes Blood Drive. We are at Jiffy Lube in Pineville. So we encourage you to come down here, and you have the opportunity to say hello as well. Some of you have been wondering, what is this Vince guy like? So you could actually see me and accomplish a couple of very important things today. I will be, of course, until 12 noon, and I hope to see you here. A lot to talk about during the course of the broadcast today. A number of things in the news. You've heard them just a few minutes ago. Of course, we will talk about Mooresville. I'm very curious about what those of you in the city think about what has happened. Finally, the mayor has decided it's time to go after a scandalous incident that occurred. Speaking of scandal, the superintendent for Charlotte Mecklenburg Schools has finally spoken out. And basically, she is boasting about the fact that she has been cleared of any wrongdoing. I'm very curious, for those of you in CMS, how do you feel about what has happened? Do you feel better about the situation now that she has been cleared? And it was certainly an expensive price to pay, several hundred thousand dollars for the investigation. We'll also talk about the Knights. I mean, heck, we've had the Panthers with the Tin Cup out. Well, why not the Knights? They're asking for some help with renovations for their facility. On the world stage, Iran still very much in the news as we have ongoing conflict between the United States and Iran. We'll talk about this. Yesterday, we discussed some polling information about the president, how people view him, and how this could have an impact on the midterms. In the midst of all of this, what's happening with the White House? What's on Donald Trump's mind? We'll have a random thought that he communicated over the weekend that has many people scratching their heads. Where did this come from? It's Wednesday, which means we have Wellness Wednesday. I have to tell you, today's subject is something that's near and dear to my heart. One of the things that I continually find myself frustrated to see, I ask myself, does this person have any sense of self-awareness? Well, it's a big problem. And I don't want to look at this from the standpoint of the problem, but the solution. How do you keep from repeating the same mistakes? We will talk about that coming up. And it's something that has been the subject of parody. Yes, Queers for Palestine, a bizarre story that has occurred that ought to be a cautionary tale. Whether it serves that purpose, who knows? We'll talk about that, among other things, during the course of the broadcast today. As you heard in the news, Mooresville's mayor, he is pulling the plug at the end of the month. September 30th is his last day. Commissioners had called for him to step down some time ago. But now he's finally characterized this as a retirement. Retirement as he goes out into the sunset. This happened at the end of the Board of Commissioners meeting yesterday. He said, the deal I made with my wife, we had a list. We wanted to get the list done. And when the list was done, I was done. So by now, I'm sure you heard in the news a few minutes ago, the investigation into the mayor's late night trip to City Hall, where he was walking around without pants on. So the mayor is saying, hey, it's just time for me, Chris Carney, to spend some time doing some other things. It's time to enjoy life. And as a result, on October 1st, the mayor pro tem will take over. So that is the plan. I'm very curious, especially for those of you in Mooresville, if you want to weigh in on this, what do you think about this? Are you at a place where you are pleased that this saga is finally coming to an end? 704-570-1079. You can call, you can text to weigh in your perspective on this. As we continue our broadcast, we are live in Pineville for the Little Heroes Blood Drive, asking you to come down and make a contribution of blood, and we will look forward to seeing you here right now at 13 minutes after the hour of 10 o'clock. Let's get our first look at traffic conditions around the city. Here's Boomer.
12: All right, Vince, good morning. And we have an incident in West Mecklenburg, I-485, exit 10 ramp. It'll take you to 85 south toward Gaston County. Watch for this on the exit 10 ramp. Also, some slowdowns, but now all travel lanes have reopened. 77 southbound, exit 13, I-85, headed toward uptown from 85. That incident has been moved to the right shoulder. Have a bump up near uptown, Graham Street at 10th Street, and to the south on Ray Road, southbound, south of Highway 51, right before Bevington Place. 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Boomer Von Cannon, WBT Traffic, the forecast coming up.
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12: Your WBT forecast today, Wednesday, September 9th, sunshine and 89 this afternoon. Tonight, clear, the overnight 69. Tomorrow, more sunshine, 92. 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
1: Steve the Lib says, Pete, anyone still pledging their allegiance to Donald Trump cannot be taken seriously. 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It is real to him. That's all he needs to know, is that he thought of something, and he is projecting it onto you, and that makes it true.
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24: Back on the broadcast here, 20 minutes after 10 o'clock, as we continue the Vince Coakley radio program on 107.9 FM, Charlotte's News Talk, WBT. So I asked what your thoughts are about what has happened in Mooresville with the fact that the mayor is finally stepping down after a scandal has dragged out for many far too long. Those of you, especially in Mooresville, very curious to know, what are your thoughts? Are you glad there will finally be some resolution here? So there's the ability to focus on other things that I'm sure are much more important to you in this day and time. Speaking of scandal, as you know, there was an investigation into the CMS superintendent, which ultimately cleared her. She did a radio interview yesterday morning and discussed an investigation that went on for a couple of months. And ultimately, the conclusion was no wrongdoing on her part. The investigation, prompted by allegations of misuse of federal funds, potential conflicts of interest with vendors, complaints of a hostile work environment, and with work environment concerns coming from what she describes as disgruntled employees. Now, Ms. Hill was placed on leave June 17th. Board members voted August 25th to release a report detailing the investigation, including the process, by the end of this month. But ultimately, the school board said, hey, come back to the job. And the price for all of this, $379,000 for that investigation. $379,000. So, as the Observer reports, she claims she'd learned the investigation was response to allegations related to misuse of federal funds, creating a hostile work environment and conflicts of interest for vendor contracts. But ultimately, Hill maintains she never broke any laws. Now, she said she could not be more specific because she didn't have any specifics. But the investigation yielded no findings related to any of the three concerns. She said it's important for the community to know and staff to know no specific allegations as related to the misuse of federal funds. In terms of the hostile working environment, no involvement with me creating the hostile work environment. She says the complaints were made by disgruntled employees that are not my employees. As you know, there are about 19,000 employees, including 9,000 teachers. So WSOC also reported the cause of the investigation involved contracts with some of Hill's former colleagues, although the school board has not confirmed that. The Observer determined those contracts, totaled more than $1.7 million over 3 years. Now, Hill said the investigation didn't find any conflicts of interest. No findings, a violation of board policy, no violations of general statute, no violations of a conflict of interest with any vendors. What I'm very curious about, how do you feel about this? Do you feel confidence in Ms. Hill? And are you content that what is taking place now is to the betterment of students at Charlotte Mecklenburg Schools? Is this the best scenario? Is she the best person for the job? And I've expressed this before, that to me, this has not been an issue of illegality. Just the things that I'm aware of in terms of the costs of some of these positions that were created, how there is a disproportionate number of people making $200,000 a year, I think there are serious questions of judgment here. But I think this goes to the heart of what I've been concerned about for some time, which is all of these systems, they're just too big. It's the same problem reproduced everywhere. And it doesn't matter where it is. It doesn't matter whether it's a business, whether it's government, whether it's a church. You put in position some type of big infrastructure and give people the opportunity to have power and access to money, you're going to have problems. Which is why I repeat again what I've recommended, which is that we cut this school system into pieces. I think it would better serve the students. I welcome your perspective on this as to whether this is something that it's time to give a more serious look at. Speaking of money, I mentioned earlier, heck, the Panthers, they are certainly not shy about looking to the city, the county, wherever they can find it for money, in order to make sure that the Carolina Panthers put the best face forward for a world-class city. Well, why not the Charlotte Knights? Now we've got them asking for money for some renovations at Truist Field. What's the price tag for all of this? $26.6 million. Now, they're trying to do a $40 million upgrade at Truist Field. They want Mecklenburg County and the city of Charlotte to help pay. Now, the Knights' chief operating officer asked the city for a $13.3 million investment in the stadium during a presentation to the city's Economic Development and Workforce Committee on Tuesday. He's asking the county for the same contribution. The idea here is to split this three ways. $13.3 million each. Isn't that a wonderful deal? The Knights paid $13.3, the city $13.3.
6: The county, 13.3. That is the idea. So the CEO, talking about the fact that Truist Field is a community asset, and they've got to keep the building in first-class condition for what the cities of the citizens, the city of Charlotte, deserve and expect. So the workforce committee, no immediate vote on this proposal. The Knights are going to come back and provide more detail before the full city council weighs in on this. Councilwoman Luana Mayfield said she wanted more information on how this investment stacks up with other commitments, so we do not put future council and future residents in a financial situation that could have been avoided in 2026. That is her perspective on this. How do you feel about putting out $13.3 million to bring about some upgrades to the home for the Charlotte Knights? 704-570-1079 is our number if you'd like to weigh in on that. We remind you where we are, as you've heard the different sounds in the background here. The sounds of an emergency vehicle a few minutes ago. Right now, traffic as we're right off the road in Pineville. We're asking you to come down for the 7th Annual Little Heroes Blood Drive. Come out and support our blood drive. And you also will receive a 50% off oil change. Great deal, isn't it? Again, we remind you where we are. Location, Jiffy Lube. And we would love for you to come down here to Pineville, and we would be absolutely thrilled to see you here. Here at 29 minutes after the hour of 10 o'clock, let's head over to the WBT News Center and Mike Pacheco.
7: All right, Vince, here are the headlines at 10:30. A CMPD officer shot responding to a suspicious vehicle call in a West Charlotte neighborhood. It occurred near Freedom Drive on Endley Drive just after 12:30. The officer shot when he approached the vehicle.
10: An eyewitness on scene saw the officer in need of medical assistance and began to help. The injured officer was transported to an area hospital for medical treatment and is currently in stable condition.
7: As the investigation went on, it was discovered the car was stolen. No description of the suspect yet. Stay tuned to WBT for more when we get it. Some resolution in the case of the Mooresville mayor caught on video with his pants down. Last night at the Mooresville commissioners meeting, Mayor Chris Carney announced he was stepping down at the end of the month.
16: I'm announcing that I am going to retire. I have no plan or there's no chance in the world that I plan to seek any other office.
7: The aftermath of the events that night still ongoing. Two former employees have pending lawsuits. They claim they were falsely fired for knowing about the video with the mayor, and he was also with a paid communications consultant for the town that night. Mooresville is also fighting to keep the video from the public. Oil continues to trade up. The conflict with Iran driving Brent crude over $100 a barrel today. It's also affecting what you pay at the pump, as Mary Bruce explains.
11: The average price of a gallon of gas now $4.21. That's up $1.27 since the start of this conflict. And all of this comes as the president continues to escalate his trade war with Canada overnight, announcing the U.S. is banning certain Canadian goods, including some alcohol, dairy products, and motorcycles, and subjecting more goods to his 50% tariffs, including some mattresses, furniture, and types of aluminum.
7: Here in Charlotte, the average for regular gasoline, about $3.90 a gallon. Diesel, $5.81. Iran's Revolutionary Guard Corps, the IRGC, claims to have hit two U.S. Navy destroyers. U.S. Central Command posting on social media, those claims are false. The U.S. has sunk 10 Iranian tankers in the last week, including five last night. And, of course, this all comes as the two countries traded strikes overnight. The Iranians responding with ballistic missiles at U.S. forces in Jordan. Less than a week after the hung jury in the Lindsey Clancy trial, she's the former nurse accused of murdering her three Massachusetts kids, jurors starting to speak out.
14: We had the hardest time getting off the fact that Lindsey viciously killed her children.
25: The fourth person told NBC 10 Boston the holdout expressed doubt about Clancy's guilt, but voted to convict her anyway.
26: He had reasonable doubt. He admitted he had reasonable doubt. And then he said, but I'm still not going to say that she's not guilty by reason of insanity.
7: Aaron Katursky reporting. The Commonwealth of Massachusetts can refile, try a lesser charge, or negotiate a plea deal. They have yet to announce their plans. Apple getting ready to release its latest iPhone model, iPhone 18 and 18 Pro, about to hit the market. Not surprisingly, the release is expected to cost more, the higher price due in part to a global memory chip shortage. Well, let's take a check of traffic. Hey, Boomer, I hope that they don't change the plugs on those things as well. They always do that when they release a new iPhone.
12: You know they're going to change something. They have to.
7: They have to.
12: Have to.
7: Absolutely.
12: That's right. Yes, they're upgrading, I think they call it.
7: That's right. It's an upgrade, Boomer.
12: That's right. Your life will be much better.
7: All right. Well, this newscast is about an upgrade because you're about to give us the traffic report.
12: The upgrade is all the incidents around the Queen City, the major thoroughfares such as the interstates now have cleared. You're in good shape here. There's one incident, 85 northbound. That's near Kings Mountain, exit 10, Highway 74. A little bit of a backup going northbound in Kings Mountain. Uptown Charlotte have a bump up on Graham Street at 10th Street, Independence Boulevard, eastbound a collision at Sam Newell Road, eastbound Independence, to the south on Blakely Heath Road at Parks Farm Lane, two incidents on Ray Road near Old Providence at Battle Forest Drive, and on southbound Ray Road south of Highway 51 before Bevington Place. 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Well, avoid unexpected breakdowns and extend the life of your system and reduce energy bills with Michael & Son's Precision AC Tune-Up, only $69. Boomer Von Cannon, WBT Traffic.
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1: 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Well, no, Steve knows us. 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
13: Pleasant late summer weather to continue here with sunshine around 90 and a light south breeze. Fair sky tonight, lows tonight dropping back into the upper 60s. Heat builds Thursday, sunny skies around 92 and 94 on Friday. Sunshine, a slight chance of late afternoon showers and storms. Better opportunity for rain and storms with a front approaching as we head into the weekend. 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
6: And you just heard where we are, the address 207 North Polk Street in Pineville. We're encouraging you to come down, make a contribution of blood, and you have the opportunity to get an oil change 50% off awesome deal. So much so, I have taken advantage of that myself. So it's nice to be able to cross off something that was on the to-do list. And so we encourage you to come down here to Pineville. I will be here until 12 noon, and we'll be glad to see you. Over on that WBT text line, driven by Keffer, Chrysler, Dodge, Jeep, Ram, the family store. Richard, with his snide remark about the mayor of Mooresville, from the sound of things, he may have been enjoying life a little bit too much already. Terrible. Just terrible. Should be ashamed of yourself. Deborah would like to know, how do you retire from an elected office? The mayor's lucky he still has a wife after his adultery. Ooh. Ouch. Steve, making reference to Charlotte Mecklenburg Schools, CMS doesn't care about the students. It's a horrendous system. What are your thoughts about what is taking place in the school system? The retention of the superintendent, who now is boasting about the fact that she has been cleared from any wrongdoing. Can we now move forward with a sense of assurance that this system is going to be run well? That is the question. What are your thoughts along those lines? Your input is certainly welcome here on the Vince Coakley radio program. We also discussed the request for $26.6 million from the city and from the county in order to do some upgrades at Truist Field. I would be very curious to see more information about what these improvements are. What do they look like? What will they do to actually improve the experience for those who are going to Charlotte Knights games and other things that may be featured at that particular venue? Is this an appropriate use of your taxpayer dollars? $13.3 million from the city, $13.3 million from the county. For obvious reasons, we are still very much paying attention to what takes place with Iran. Some of the headlines from Drudge on this. You know, we've been hearing all along from the president that the Iranians were very eager to make a deal. How many of you have ever believed that they were eager to make a deal? Now they're signaling a readiness to escalate their fight in face of rising U.S. pressure. Now, we're talking about pressure that's not just military, it's also economic. The idea is to literally bankrupt the Iranians and bring them to their knees, force them not only to move away from a nuclear program, but also to relinquish control of the Strait of Hormuz. A warning to evacuate from the Middle East. Guards claim they've captured an American sub drone. And oil, something that we have been watching the price of for quite some time. The price is back to $100 a barrel. I think I saw a figure the other day that oil prices have never been this high on Labor Day. And until this entire situation is resolved, it probably is not going to change. How concerned are you about what is happening? And how much concern do you have that there really is no good solution for this? It seems like we are backed into a corner, and short of some sort of catastrophic action that would probably be pretty much universally condemned by the international community, this is not going to change. These folks are, and we've talked about this before, and we'll discuss this later on in this broadcast, as we face what I believe are efforts to colonize our country. These are people with an entirely different mindset. I think Donald Trump, I'm not just targeting Donald Trump when I say this. The temptation a lot of times can be for us to think that other people are like us, whether it's individually or collectively. You know, all human beings want the same thing, right? They're driven by the same thing, and that's not necessarily true. I mean, it may sound kind of crazy to you, but there are lessons about life I've just learned in the past few years, and I realized that in some ways I was expecting people in certain situations to think like I do, behave like I do. And it's a rude awakening when it doesn't happen that way. You're talking about people in Iran who really don't care to make a deal. They've got a greater agenda, and it relates to things that are religious in nature. And so the result is they are not budging. And I would dare say if you kill many more of them, they're not going to budge. That is what is going on. What's new that we'll definitely want to pay close attention to: Iran is firing new electro-optical missiles. They're targeting 10 U.S. ships in retaliation over the attack on oil tankers. This is new technology that is being used. Electro-optical missiles. They've used these for the very first time. So the technology that is being brought to bear is not de-escalating. It's actually escalating. And I know one of the big concerns for a lot of Republicans who are in office, especially in Washington, they want to see this thing over. Certainly sooner rather than later, but also a big priority is to get this thing done before the elections in November. Love to get your thoughts. 704-570-1079 if you'd like to text into this broadcast. Coming up, we still have Wellness Wednesday, a segment you do not want to miss. If you found yourself kind of stuck in a groove and it's not a good one, well, I have some info that may help you. It can be life-changing. It's coming up a little bit later as we continue our broadcast live right in front of the big red bus. We're asking you to come down and make a contribution of blood for our Little Heroes blood drive. We are at the Jiffy Lube on the main road heading into Pineville. So come down and see us. We would look forward to seeing you here. Here at 45 minutes after the hour of 10 o'clock, let's get another look now at our traffic scene. Here's Boomer Von Cannon.
12: Hey, thank you, Vince. Now, we're looking okay for the interstates around the Queen City. Now, 85 northbound, we're seeing backups near Kings Mountain, exit 10, making your way toward the ramp to Highway 74. Backups extend on I-85 for about a couple of miles. So watch for this, 85 northbound at exit 10, Highway 74, Kings Mountain. Independence Boulevard, earlier issue on eastbound Independence at Sam Newell, now in the clearing stages. In South Charlotte, have an incident, Blakeney Heath Road at Parks Farm Lane. Two incidents on Ray Road, the first at Old Providence at Battle Forest Drive, the second affecting southbound Ray Road south of Highway 51, right before Bevington Place. 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Boomer Von Cannon, WBT Traffic, the forecast coming up.
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12: Forecast today, Wednesday, September 9th. We have sunshine in store for the day and a high 90. Tonight clear, the overnight 69. Tomorrow, more sunshine, warming to 92. 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
10: Back on the Vince Coakley radio program, and we are sitting in front of the big red bus. What is the red bus for? It's the place where you can go in and make a contribution of blood, and you can be a hero. That's why we call it the Little Heroes Blood Drive. We'd love for you to come down and make a contribution. And if you do so, you also will receive 50% off an oil change. So come on down. We would be glad to see you here on Polk Street. We are in Pineville. So come by, get your oil change, give some blood. And on top of that, you get to see me. Just don't throw anything when you see me. That would be greatly appreciated as we continue our broadcast, the Vince Coakley radio program. Over on the WBT text line, driven by Keffer, Chrysler, Dodge, Jeep, Ram, the Family Store. This texter says, the audacity of the Morrisville mayor. Who does he think he is? Bill Clinton? Yeah. Dennis, Vince, about the Charlotte-Mecklenburg school system. Prime example of DEI and the whole woke mentality. It's a failure in Charlotte. Parents need to look at taking their kids out of school. Find a good charter school. Hopefully somebody will take responsibility in the school system and get rid of DEI candidates. Gabby, high gas prices? I guess it's time to get an e-bike. Ride the streets. with the reckless kids.

0: Oscar, when I was telling you about the new technology, the new missiles that Iran is using, where would Iran get the new technology? China? In fact, you are half correct. It's a combination of domestic reverse engineering, historical imports from North Korea and China, and recent secret technical cooperation with the fine folks in Russia. Doesn't it just make you feel good to know these folks are working together to try to do us harm? Vince, now the Mooresville mayor is retiring. He can walk around without pants whenever he likes. Also, on Iran, what happened to no new wars? This is sad. I think we're in pretty much universal agreement. There's no oil shortage within the U.S. We're even getting millions of barrels from Venezuela. The only reason fuel prices are this high, the direct result of NYSE futures market speculators who are using the war as an excuse to make megabucks for their crude oil investors. Well, boy, we could have quite a conversation about that. The money that is being made off the markets in that respect. On the idea of helping out our fine friends with the Charlotte Knights, Jonathan says, my business could use some upgrades as well. I wonder if there's a contact person with the city of Charlotte where I could apply. Charlotte Knights are owned by Diamond Baseball Holdings. Do you think there'll be any campaign contributions coming from members of the ownership group to certain local politicians? And we wonder how people stay in politics long enough to retire. Hard to break in when you're competing against indirect incumbent taxpayer dollars. It certainly can be. TPS says, Vince, when discussing Iran, you and others are out of your depth. You're reading the same confusing reports we all have been. Iranians are proven liars. As for gas prices, it's an easy and bogus target. 10 cents on 16 gallons of gas is $1.60. Big deal. Some of that costs the switch in seasonal blends. As for diesel, lack of refining capacity in blue states is affecting supply and demand. Out of our depth. Tell me how I'm out of my depth. What is it that I'm missing? I would certainly be eager to be informed if there's something I'm missing. Kevin says the IRGC will live in caves before giving up. They're motivated by a jihad against their enemies, even to the point of death, and given specific permission to do so in the Quran. In contrast, us Christians are specifically told to love our enemies, pray for those persecuting us. Matthew 5:44. Yep, it's a totally different mindset. And this is something we have to keep in mind. Our enemies do not have the same perspective we do. Still to come in the broadcast, we will talk about something very important for your health, self-awareness. How important is it? Well, you, with a lack of self-awareness, can get stuck in a cycle that is not healthy for you. How do you change that? Well, we're going to talk about that. That is for our Wellness Wednesday segment. You absolutely do not want to miss it. I have a feeling it may be very, very helpful for you. And we continue with our blood drive here, our Little Heroes blood drive. We're asking you to come down and join us. Jiffy Lube. We are here at Jiffy Lube, and if you give blood, you can also get 50% off. 50%. That's a great deal. 50% off of an oil change. So I'm just saying this to you because I was in the same place. I realized I've been in need of an oil change for quite some time. It's a great opportunity to kill two birds with one stone. So come on down and contribute blood and change your oil. It's a great way to spend part of your morning. Here at the Vince Coakley Radio Program, 107.9 FM, WBT Charlotte's News Talk. News is coming up next.
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3: They kind of buried the lead in Mooresville. I'm Mike Pacheco in the WBT News Center. At the Mooresville Commissioners meeting last night, the mayor announced he was retiring at the end of the month. It wraps up a nearly two-month saga for the mayor, who was caught on video, partially exposed, and with a woman after hours at Town Hall. The bulk of the meeting, though, was spent on public comments over a new mosque planned for Mooresville.
4: Shouldn't we as leaders and citizens be sure that we are not directly or indirectly supporting a threat to our republic, or shall I say committing treason?
5: This is not a threat. This is your neighbor. This is your family. This is the people who have every right the same way you do, under the same constitution, under the same values, and also the same freedoms.
3: It was really just a venting session. The mosque has followed all zoning requirements according to the town. That means the town government can't do anything to stop it. Mosque construction is moving forward. Also moving forward, the roadways. It's 107.9 FM WBT Charlotte's FM News Talk. It's time for traffic. Here's Boomer Von Cannon.
6: Hey, thank you, Mike. Have a delays underway on I-85 northbound Kings Mountain. Incident at exit 10, Highway 74. It's still about a three-mile backup on 85 northbound. You may want to go with US 74. Consider US 74 as an alternate, but the backups are about, I think, about a couple, 3 miles right before 85 north exit 10, I-485. Incident in South Mecklenburg on Blakeney Heath Road at Parks Farm Lane. Ray Road near Old Providence at Battle Forest Drive. And on southbound Ray Road, south of Highway 51, right before Bevington Place. Boomer Von Kennen, WBT Traffic.
3: A CMPD officer is in stable condition. He was shot after responding to a suspicious vehicle call after a 911 call in West Charlotte. The officer approached the vehicle. When he got there, the suspect opened fire. He was helped out by a pedestrian on the scene. The suspect fled. And no word on an arrest yet. We'll have more at WBT when the news comes in. With the GOP midterm convention beginning today, President Trump defending his position in the ongoing war with Iran.
7: President Trump has been consistent. He doesn't care about the midterms as much as he cares about stopping Iran from getting a nuke. And he thinks midterm voters will understand. That's where this forecast comes from via Truth Social. Oil prices will drop precipitously, like everything else is dropping, but more, when we win the war with Iran. $3 a gallon, but ultimately below $2 a gallon. It will all happen quickly, and Iran will never have a nuclear weapon. MAGA.
3: The U.S. and Iran trading strikes last night. Five tankers hit by U.S. forces, and the Iranians countered by attacking U.S. forces in Jordan. AAA says the average gas price in the U.S. up another 10 cents per gallon compared to last week. Here in Charlotte, that average gallon of gasoline is about $3.90. The NTSB revealing some new information in the crash of the Amazon cargo jet earlier this week. The flight data recorder offering some clues to the crash.
8: Investigators revealing black box data appears to show confusion in the cockpit during landing. The plane making a fast, unstable landing. The pilots unable to deploy the thrust reversers in time because the pilots struggle to get all the landing gear firmly down in time.
3: That's Victor Akendo. One pilot escaped from the cockpit. The other helped out by first responders. 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
10: Pleasant late summer weather to continue here with sunshine around 90 and a light south breeze. Fair sky tonight, lows tonight dropping back into the upper 60s. Heat builds Thursday, sunny skies around 92 and 94 on Friday. Sunshine, a slight chance of late afternoon showers and storms. Better opportunity for rain and storms with a front approaching as we head into the weekend. I'm Richard DeWedding on Charlotte's FM News Talk 107.9 WBT.
3: Right now in Pineville, where Vince Coakley is, 81 degrees and sunny. It's 81 in Rock Hill. Huntersville checks in at 81 degrees. Here in Charlotte, it is 80 degrees.
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3: Now for your WBT Money Watch. Stocks down, not maybe as much as they were yesterday. Dow Jones down almost 383 points. The NASDAQ down 138 points. And the S&P 500 is down almost 32 points. The NFL is back. Now with a look at that and everything else going on with WBT Sports, here's Jim Zocchi.
13: It's the first game of the NFL regular season tonight in Seattle. The Seahawks take on the New England Patriots in a Super Bowl 60 rematch. Meanwhile, tomorrow night, the LA Rams against the San Francisco 49ers playing in Melbourne, Australia. Aaron Donald not making that trip for the Rams. Tampa Bay Buccaneers finally get a contract extension with their quarterback, Baker Mayfield. Three-year deal worth $165 million. AP Top 25 college football poll. Ohio State at number one, followed by Georgia and Notre Dame in the top three. Michigan left out of the top 25. Jim Zocchi, WBT Sports.
3: 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I'm Mike Pacheco, WBT News.
14: Welcome to hour number two of the Vince Coakley radio program. And we are encouraging you to come down to join us for a very important event that's taking place, an opportunity for you to give blood. It's a very simple thing to do. Won't take very long at all. In fact, we've got a special opportunity for you as well, because if you make a contribution of blood, you will also be able to get an oil change at the rate of 50% off. How's that for a great deal? You can be in and out in just a few minutes. Help to save a life, and at the same time, help to save the life of your car. Come on, let's be honest. Some of you, you've been a little delinquent on getting that oil change. Now's come the opportunity to come down and to take care of both. And the address is 207 North Polk Street in Pineville. Come down and say hello. Not only get the opportunity to see me, you can have the opportunity to meet Pete Kaliner, who is going to be behind this microphone beginning at 12 noon. So contribute some blood and contribute some oil, fresh oil, to your car. That's what we're encouraging you to do. this morning. So we very much appreciate the opportunity to connect with you in that way. Over on the WBT text line, we have some interesting items here on the text line. Beginning with this, Michael writing in, David did pray for Goliath. He picked up 5 stones and killed him. 4 extra in case Goliath's brothers jumped in. Being a Christian doesn't mean we should let our enemies run over us. Even Jesus flipped some tables. Do you have any record of Jesus killing people when he flipped tables? It's one of those things we got to be very careful that we separate our perspective about loving people and loving our enemies from government. And this gets tricky. I'm not telling you I have all the answers, but I think we have to be very cautious, especially if we're drawing our ethos from the Old Testament. That will get you into some very ugly situations. I'll just leave it there. This texter writing in, I want to thank you for a Wellness Wednesday you did quite a while back. You told us how 2 hours of silence a day could really help your brain to think better. I want to let you know I'm trying out for Mensa this week, Jeopardy the week after. Wish me luck. Oh, my goodness. This is the troll. I mean, this is actually a clever message. I sure do miss you. I hope this message finds you still on the air. I still haven't listened in over a month. I hate my 2 hours of silence a day falls on your time spot. I have to admit, that is some pretty clever humor, which is why I shared it with you. See, it's another thing that's important about self-awareness. By the way, I posted something. I stole this from another post on social media. This is just too cool. And already I'm getting a lot of great reactions to this. It's a picture of a shopping cart next to a water spigot. So the water is turned on and water is going into the shopping cart. The caption above it reads this way: once this fills up, I'll start caring what people think of me. Isn't that cool? And Jason has already responded to my post on social media. Once it fills up the second time, I'll join you in caring. Isn't that wonderful? It's great to be free and not live in fear of what people think. It's a very good place to be. How about on to Wellness Wednesday? This is something that may help you to make a significant change in your life. How many of you have habits that you've been stuck with for a long time and you just can't seem to change? You're kind of stuck in a groove. Well, the starting place, obviously, is to recognize that you've got a problem, right? Here is the post. Psychology says a brain without self-reflection never truly changes. It just becomes efficient at repeating the same mistakes. The starting point is self-awareness. Self-reflection. Self-reflection can help you notice patterns in your thoughts and actions before they become automatic. Isn't this where we get into trouble? We aren't thinking. We're kind of in autopilot. And so if we're in a pattern of making mistakes, what are we going to do? We're going to keep making the same mistake over again. We continue here. A brain does not simply change because time passes. Boy, this is so important. How many times have you had a conversation with someone? Well, I guess time will, you know, things will get better over time. They're not automatically going to get better over time.
0: In fact, you can make the argument they'll get worse. A brain does not simply change because time passes. Change is more likely when you notice what you are doing. Understand why it keeps happening, and then choose a different response. That word choose is so important. Research on self-regulation shows that tracking your own behavior and progress can make change more likely. See, and part of this is just being willing to recognize I don't have it all together. And, you know, from a Christian perspective, it helps to know that there is a divine love that we experience even with our faults. That's really important. So if he accepts me, I could accept myself in the fact that, you know what? A lot of times I'm a screw up. So your identity is not tied up in your behavior. That's very important. We'll continue on. Here's what the research actually suggests. Self-reflection can help you understand your own thoughts, feelings, and behavior more clearly. Monitoring your progress can improve the chances of reaching a goal or changing a behavior. So put some goals in place that you can actually track and see, okay, this is where I've been before. How can I measure success in the future? Repeated thoughts can become mental habits, which is why noticing those patterns matters before trying to change them. What am I thinking about when I do something that is the wrong path? What's going through my mind when I do it? Well, that's the starting place. I've got to think about how to change those patterns, because that is the beginning of changing the bad behavior. You can't change every pattern at once, but noticing one clearly is often where change begins. So, if you feel stuck, starting place, self-reflection. Self-reflection, then you can decide, how do I change my thought processes to change the behavior? I hope that's helpful as we continue our broadcast of the Vince Coakley Radio Program. If you'd like to weigh in on this, the phone number is 704-570-1079. You can call or you can text to register your perspective. And we're inviting you to come down and join us for a very important event that's taking place right now. We are taking part in the Little Heroes Blood Drive. The place to go is Jiffy Lube in Pineville. All you have to do is look for the big red bus. You can't miss it. If you cannot see the big red bus, your name is probably Mr. Magoo. That's all I can tell you. It's here on Polk Street, and we would love to see you. I'm here between now and noon. Pete Callender comes your way at 12 noon. Also, do not forget, if you make a blood contribution, you get 50% off on an oil change. I have done that today. The car is ready to go, and it's something that I didn't even plan on today, which is really excellent. On the Vince Coakley Radio Program here at 16 minutes after 11 o'clock, let's get another look at our traffic scene in Pineville and beyond. Here is Moomer Von Cannon.
6: Hey, thank you, Vince. We have delays underway on I-85 northbound Kings Mountain, approaching exit 10, Highway 74. Backups begin at exit 5, Dixon School Road. For northbound 85 Kings Mountain, again, watch for some delays here near Highway 74. Then South Charlotte, bump up on Blakeney Heath Road at Parks Farm Lane, Ray Road in Old Providence at Battle Forest Drive. In East Charlotte, collision on Sardis Road North at Crown Point Drive. That's right next to Independence. And to the north on Sunset Road near Statesville Road. Boomer Von Cannon, WBT Traffic. The forecast coming up.
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6: Your WBT forecast today, Wednesday, September 9th, sunshine and 90 this afternoon. Tonight, all clear, the overnight 69, and tomorrow, sunshine 92. 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
23: 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And of course, all politicians do this, of course, but that's what makes this so insidious, is that it promises you relief from all of these materialistic things as if that is your spirit. 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And it supplants all other religions.
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0: And indeed, Pete will be on these airwaves just 40-some minutes from now. And he will as well give you an opportunity to come down and see the big red bus, to go in, make a contribution of blood, and also to get 50% off an oil change. You do not want to miss it. It's our Little Heroes blood drive that's going on. It's right now. That's your opportunity to come down and take care of both of those matters here at Jiffy Lube on Polk Street in Pineville. You do not want to miss it. Over on that text line, some interesting items that have come in. Brent writing in, this money being raised and spent is why people don't care to get out and vote. Politicians only care about money and midterms. We need to start over with them all. I'll be watching football. And, you know, we've talked about this, how there's an increasing, I've noticed there are people out there who've kind of withdrawn. They've had a sense of expectation that was built up, that some major changes were going to happen, and they've been disappointed. And this could be a factor, unfortunately, in the elections that happen in November. Also on the text line, Steve writing in, Vince, my self-reflection drew me to recount the sins I committed, at least those I could remember. I talked to Jesus. Redemption is an everlasting blessing. Amen to that. Jeff writes in, no way out of Iran. That's laughable. Either take out the leadership and the plutonium or hand it over to Israel. Unfortunately, this person is saying they don't like how another person has tried to connect the dots involving other Mideast nations. As far as breaking old habits, I find that just spending time alone and doing activities by yourself could break half of those. That could give you some moments to self-reflect. What say you? Well, that's certainly a very important part of this, because a lot of times, isn't it easy for us to just get into a groove and just continue with activity? And sometimes activity is a distraction from thinking. And as a result, many times we don't think, which is certainly not a good place to be at all. As we continue our broadcast, I share this because the whole idea behind this is not to be a dig on anybody. I think it is important for us to understand the mindset of our president. You know what's on your heart and mind. You know what's on the hearts and minds of the people around you. For most people, it's just trying to make a good living and to stay in a position of keeping their heads above water. So where is President Donald Trump's attention? Well, MS Now reports Trump settles on a new priority as the midterm elections approach, renaming this is a winner, folks. New Mexico. Renaming New Mexico. In an election year, Labor Day is not just another holiday. By tradition, the inflection point in campaign season. The point at which voters start to become more engaged. Candidates, political parties, they intensify their efforts in the final 8 weeks before Election Day. So with this in mind, what is the president prioritizing? What is he talking about? Well, over the weekend, Donald Trump used his social media platform to unveil unfortunate new Space Force uniforms, coinciding with an image generated by artificial intelligence showing him in a Space Command Center apparently bombing Earth from the comfort of space. Not to be confused with other sci-fi related content, such as one showing him leading a pack of scary-looking robots in the nation's capital, another featuring the Republican on patrol with some sort of robot police army with mechanical spiders. This is bizarre. The president declared that Earth's moon belongs to the United States. He celebrated assorted statues, fountains, which he apparently wants credit for having cleaned up, and offered fresh evidence his obsession with Joe Biden and Barack Obama remains undiminished. But of particular interest, Trump's newfound goal to rename New Mexico. Boy, did you put that one on your bingo card? The push started midday Sunday when the president published an image showing a map of the state with an X drawn over the word Mexico, replaced with the word America. Hours later, he published a follow-up statement suggesting he wasn't kidding. You want to hear this in its entirety? Many people suggested changing the name of New Mexico, one of the great vote-cheating states of all time, to New America. So much more prestigious and beautiful for the people of that potentially incredible state. Wow, I love it. President Donald J. Trump. A day later, Trump published seven different items to his platform, each of which pushed the idea of changing the name of the state. Well, how do you think this is going over with the governor of New Mexico? Well, in Santa Fe, the governor, Ms. Michelle Grisham, issued a statement of her own which read, New Mexico's name is not up for debate. It's been ours since before the United States existed. To the extent anyone's concerned about the practical implications of Trump's latest fixation, the president cannot unilaterally change the name of a state on a whim. Can't do it. Mr. Trump has no legal authority to rename any state, which in New Mexico's case is written into its constitution. Any proposed change would have to originate within the state, a project New Mexico's Democratic leaders rejected forcefully on Sunday. Which, folks, I just have to ask again. And if I see texts about how much I hate Donald Trump and the other usual nonsense, I'm not even going to bother reading it. But I am very curious. Can someone explain the logic of this? Here you are, less than 2 months before the elections, and this is part of a conversation when people are trying to make a living. What's the point? Why is this happening? I have my perspective. I'd love to hear yours. 704-570-1079. That's also the WBT text line, if you'd like to weigh in there. Here at 30 minutes after 11 o'clock, let's head over to the WBT News Center and Mike Pacheco.
3: All right, Vince, an early morning shooting involving a CMPD officer in a West Charlotte neighborhood. The 911 call alerted police to a suspicious vehicle.
2: When an officer arrived about 5 minutes later, they say that's when the suspect shot at the officer. They say the officer did not return fire.
3: The two men in the vehicle fled the scene. Savannah Rudisill with Queen City News. The officer was taken to the hospital. He's in stable condition. No arrest has been made as of now. City of Charlotte could crack down on e-bikes. Those are the bicycles with a motor. Sometimes riders can be a little careless.
2: Viral social media videos showing groups of people on e-scooters, even some e-bikes and dirt bikes, flying through the streets of Uptown. City Councilmember Dimple Ajmera says this could turn dangerous in an instant.
4: In the video, I clearly see intersections were blocked, pedestrians were put at risk.
2: Tuesday, they discussed changes to the city's e-bike ordinance after seeing a 77% increase in e-bike accidents this year.
3: It's not much fun when they cut you off either. Channel 3's Katie Solt. Council will consider restrictions on where e-bikes can ride and give police clear guidelines on when to write a ticket. Oil trading up after more strikes in the Middle East. This comes after a busy day and night between U.S. forces and the Iranians. U.S. striking five oil tankers while Iran sent missiles into Jordan. And that was after apparently capturing a U.S. unmanned naval vessel.
5: This war is now in its seventh month, and the president says Iran is being, quote, punished greatly, but Iran shows no signs of backing down. Iran announcing yesterday that they captured a U.S. underwater drone. An American official tells ABC the drone had malfunctioned, calling it, quote, an older model that neither collected sensitive data nor carried any classified sonar or radar equipment.
3: Brent crude trading at over $101 a barrel. The WTI crude, West Texas, $96 a barrel. That was Mary Bruce reporting. Stocks are down on the increased oil prices as well, with Dow Jones down almost 417 points. Speaking of high prices, trade war with Canada also heating up. The White House says the United States is banning dairy products, most alcoholic beverages, and motorcycles from Canada as the trade war escalates. The ban will take effect on September 29th. This comes after Canada's retaliatory tariffs took effect yesterday on some $20 billion in U.S. imports. A couple of days after Labor Day, a couple of congressmen are reintroducing a bill to cut the work week to 4 days. It's sponsored by independent Senator Bernie Sanders of Vermont and California Democrat Representative Mark Cano.
7: Senator Bernie Sanders plans to have it so that the 40-hour work week is cut down to a 32-hour work week over 4 years, meaning that if workers worked over 32 hours a week, they would get paid overtime. According to Senator Sanders, billionaires and CEOs are the ones who are really benefiting off AI. Employees, he says, are working longer hours and are 400 times more productive than they were when the 40-hour work week was set.
3: Some Republicans dropped from this proposal a while back, believing a 32-hour work week rises costs for business owners and means higher prices for consumers. Let's get a check of the roadways. Time for a check of traffic this morning. Here is Boomer Von Cannon.
6: All right, thank you, Mike. We're looking really good on the interstates right now. 85, 77, 45 moving basically without delay. Not seeing any collisions or construction projects that will set you back on the interstates. Incident to the north, Benfield Road next to 485 at Craven Thomas Road. Bump up on Sunset Road near Statesville Road. And East Charlotte, Sardis Road North at Crown Point Drive. Watch for police on the scene with a collision. Hickory Grove Road at Harris Boulevard. And in South Charlotte, road blockage reported on Providence Road at Moravian Lane. Boomer Von Cannon, WBT Traffic.
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0: 69 tonight. Mostly sunny on Thursday, high of 93. On Friday, it'll be sunny with a high of 93 as well. And Saturday, thunderstorms possible with a high of 84 degrees. Currently in the Queen City of Charlotte, it is sunny right now with a high of 82. 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I'm Mike Pacheco, WBT News.
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3: Back in the broadcast here, 39 minutes after 11 o'clock. Glad you are here. And I'd love for you to be here, as in our location, 207 North Polk Street, for the 7th Annual Little Heroes Blood Drive. We are at Jiffy Lube, and we are here with a big red bus. It's been cool to meet some of you who have come down to make a contribution of blood. Some of you also taking advantage of the 50% off oil change deal, as I did. So I'd love for you to come down. We are here not just this morning, but this afternoon. Pete Callender is in next at 12 noon. You have the opportunity to meet him in person. He's just a couple of steps away, and he will be in this chair beginning at 12 noon. So I hope you have the opportunity to join us. One of the things that just so saddens me, you know, I know it's the subject of mockery of a lot of people, but it's really serious business. The society we have that is essentially driven by a suicidal agenda. We're going to talk about that coming up in just a few minutes. First, some new information about that plane that crashed at Miami Airport. Amazon's plane, the black box, has revealed a strange sequence of events just before the cargo jet skidded off the runway. New information from the flight data recorder on board the crashed Amazon Air Boeing 7673 paints a detailed picture, raises questions about what happened to the cockpit. This is not surprising at all. I said to you when we talked about this, the evidence was already there. Unstable landing, landing gear, landing in a very weird way. The front wheel going down first, front landing gear, and I think the right landing gear came down next. It was just a mess. Now, anybody who knows anything about aviation knows that these pilots should have done a go-around. That would have solved all of these problems. Tragically, we've got 5 dead and other injuries. This cargo jet hurled past the end of the runway, slammed into a van full of cleaning workers, an airport fence, concrete vehicle barriers, and an SUV before finally stopping and catching fire. We mentioned 5 fatalities. Well, now, investigators from the NTSB, they will have the opportunity to interview the pilots today. Today is when that happens. As well as 21 Air's assistant chief pilot. The NTSB also expect to share details of what pilots said in the moments leading up to the crash, according to the cockpit voice recorder. That is what's going to be very revealing here. The word that I have heard and read in a number of media sources is the word confusion. Confusion. 400 streams of data captured by these black boxes. A lot of information on there. 30 seconds before the recording ended, as the plane was going more than 180 miles an hour, 2 of the landing gears, the back right and nose wheels, touched down on the runway. Certainly not a great way to land at all. It's what's called an unstable landing. The third set of landing gear on the back left of the plane didn't touch down until 9 seconds later. Aircraft are designed and pilots are trained to touch down with their back wheels first. If you watch that video, you can see those front wheels come down first. This was a cluster. There's no nice way to put this. 15 seconds before the recording ended, as the plane was traveling 140 miles an hour, the brakes and the wheels were released, throttles moved to full takeoff power. 4 seconds later, throttles brought back to idle, the brakes reapplied. It's not clear why this sequence happened. But the pilots may have detected a problem, tried to take off again to circle the airport for another landing attempt before deciding against it. So now, they need to talk to the crew, figure out what in the world was going on in that cockpit. At the end of the day, what we're going to find, short of any revelations about any maintenance issues, this is going to be largely an issue of pilot error. I think I've told you one experience I had years ago. It was really my first experience with this kind of a situation. My neighbor was flying his private plane, and I had the opportunity to fly with him. And as we were coming down for a landing, there were some pretty brisk winds. And he said, you know, this is not looking good. This is unstable. We're going to go around. That was the first time I ever experienced that in a small plane. See, this is what good aviating looks like. You have to make a decision. If it doesn't look good, if there are issues, go around. There's no harm in that. What's the hurry? You don't even have people on board. You got packages. Nobody's going to miss a connection. We'll continue to watch this story and see what they're able to learn from these pilots. You probably heard by now, one of the pilots is quoted as saying, my career is over. And that's a real possibility here. Of course, our hearts go out to the people who've lost relatives in this and friends and those who are injured. On the Vince Coakley radio program, 45 minutes after 11. Let's get a final morning look at the traffic scene. Here's Boomer.
4: Thanks a lot, Vance. We're looking good on 85, 77, 45, pretty much moving without delay, and no reason to set you back schedule-wise on the interstates. You're in pretty good shape. Incident to the north, Benfield Road near 485 at Craven Thomas Road. Also, Sunset Road near Statesville Road. To the east, have a bump up on Sardis Road north at Crown Point Drive. Watch for a collision, Hickory Grove Road at Harris Boulevard. And in South Charlotte, we have reports of road blockage on Providence Road at Moravian Lane. Boomer Von Cannon, WBT Traffic, the forecast coming up.
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4: Your WBT forecast today, hump day. Wednesday, September 9th, sunshine 90 this afternoon. Tonight, clear. The overnight, 69. Tomorrow, sunny, 92. 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
6: Final stretch of the Vince Coakley radio program, 207 North Polk Street in Pineville is where we are. We'd love you to come down and see the big red bus. It's where you make your blood contribution. It's a potentially life-saving blood contribution. Come on down and have the opportunity to see me for the next few minutes. Beginning at 12 noon, Pete Callender is here, and you can greet him also. Nothing more important for your vehicle than regular maintenance. An oil change. How long has it been, ladies and gentlemen? I want to encourage you to come down and get your oil change. It's 50% off if you make a contribution of blood, so come down and do it. We would look forward to seeing you here. A couple of quick things I want to get to. We mentioned the terrible accident that occurred, and just from the standpoint of what's happening with our culture, because our culture is under assault right now from the strand of self-absorption that is we've come to expect from social media. Did you see this story about the live streamer who filmed and took selfies at the scene of that deadly Amazon plane crash? This person, known as Chicken Andy, declined to give his full name, told The Independent he would not take the footage down. He filmed the scene of that crash, posted it on his revenue-generating channel, unrepentant, will not take it down, despite fierce online backlash. I mean, this is not someone going down there to cover the story. This is someone basically standing in front of it. Hey, look, I'm here, standing in front of deadly carnage. This is really, really messed up. Around 4 hours later, these kick streamers, and I'm not going to mention their names, others came and did the same thing.

I would just encourage you, as you see these kinds of things, don't give them the clicks that they are looking for. But I thought you should be aware. This is part of what's happening to our culture, especially with our younger people. By now, you've probably heard of some of the crazy groups of leftists who are making their presence known. Do you remember a few months ago, it may be longer, the group Queers for Palestine? Do you remember that? That was the subject of a lot of humor, a lot of ridicule. Well, some of these folks are probably no longer laughing. Did you see the story about the Gambian jihadists who killed a Queer for Palestine protester outside a gay bar in Arizona? Gambian jihadists. Usman Cisse, 44-year-old man, fatally shot a pro-Palestinian gay man. Cameron Davis Kapara and another gay man, Vincent Anthony Sakaris, outside the Venture and Gay Bar in Tucson, Arizona. Cisse carried a note listing several other LGBTQ-associated businesses when he carried out the attack. A subsequent search of his home uncovered additional evidence, including another note that police say confirmed he acted alone. The shooting was a targeted anti-LGBTQ hate crime. One of those murdered, Kapara, deeply involved in pro-Palestinian activism. For years, this gay photographer documented protests against the war in Gaza and other left-wing demonstrations in Tucson, participated in University of Arizona's 2024 pro-Palestinian encampment, and was photographed there holding a homemade Palestinian flag. Cisse, born in Gambia, previously lived in Oklahoma, shot himself after killing the two men, later died at a hospital. My friend Carlos posted this on social media. It's right on point. What happened in Tucson is the prime example of what suicidal empathy is. The warnings have been out there, but people do not listen until tragedy happens. I thought you should be aware of where this leads. And even though we are seeing a clear example of this, I'm sure this will not be the last example either. Our time is up for the broadcast today. Again, we remind you, come down. We are in front of the Big Red Bus, the place to make a blood contribution. You make a blood contribution, you also get 50% off on an oil change here at Jiffy Lube in Pineville. Pete Callender is in this chair next. Come on down and see him for the next few hours. In the meantime, have yourselves an awesome day, and God bless you. Adios.

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2: Suspicious vehicle call leads to a shooting. I'm Mike Pacheco in the WBT News Center. It occurred on Enderley Drive in West Charlotte last night. The officer was responding to a 911 call about two suspicious guys sitting in a car in a West Charlotte neighborhood.
3: As the officer approached the vehicle with two people inside, one of the suspects pulled a gun and shot the officer at very close range. Police did not return fire. The gunman at that point took off from the area. That's when witnesses stepped up to help the injured officer.
4: An eyewitness on scene saw the officer in need of medical assistance and began to help. The injured officer was transported to an area hospital for medical treatment and is currently in stable condition.
3: We are being told at this point that vehicle that the officer is located was stolen.
2: That's Ron 3 from Channel 3. Two guys were in the car, including the alleged shooter. They both took off. No description of the car or the suspect. Officer remains in stable condition. 107.9 FM, WBT, Charlotte's FM News Talk. Let's get a look at the roadways out there. Time for traffic. Here's Mike Doan.
5: Good afternoon, Mike. Things looking pretty darn good out there. 77, 85, 485. We're not seeing any delays there. Check of Independence Boulevard. It's running at posted speeds right now, too. Have a collision over McBride Street at the Plaza. Road blockage. Providence Road near Moravian Lane. That's over in Myers Park. An injury accident, 485, exit 26. The ramp to Benfield. I'm Mike Doan, BT Traffic.
2: He's been in a swirl of controversy for months, and last night, the mayor of Mooresville, Chris Carney, finally agreed to step down at the end of the month after an embarrassing sex scandal at City Hall.
6: I'm announcing that I am going to retire.
7: Carney calling it retirement, but no mistake, he's giving in to pressure. After he was caught on surveillance camera one night with a woman at City Hall, walking around with his pants off, private parts showing.
8: As mayor, your actions are a disgrace to the community that elected you.
7: Residents again last night railed on Carney. Then he announced he is stepping away.
6: I have a beautiful retirement with my wife.
7: But the controversy is not over. At least two employees who blew the whistle on that surveillance footage were fired. Now they're suing the town. And the Mooresville Town Board is still fighting in court trying to stop the footage of the nearly naked mayor from being made public. Mark Garrison, WBT News.
2: But most of the commissioners' meeting in Mooresville last night focused on public comments regarding the new mosque being built there.
9: I call upon the state legislature of North Carolina to pass a bill banning mosques in the state, and I hope that Congress will follow suit and ban them federally. Because allowing a mosque to be built on American Christian land is unconstitutional.
10: You all sound just very afraid, and also experts on a religion you don't even follow. You're afraid of an unknown. You're afraid of something you're not sure of.
2: It was mostly for citizens to be heard. Town says the Islamic Center of Lake Norman has the proper paperwork and is up to date and have followed zoning regulations. The latest generation of iPad getting released today, and it's going to have maybe a long-awaited new feature.
11: For years, Apple has been rumored to have been working on a foldable version of the iPhone. And at Apple's event, which it's calling Surprise and Shine, we could get our first look at the new device. Leaks stemming from smartphone case manufacturers indicate the first foldable iPhone will open and close horizontally like a small notebook. Competitor Samsung is currently on the eighth generation of its Galaxy Z Fold device. Google and Huawei also have their own takes on that form factor.
2: A global shortage of computer chips will also be significant in the price of the new iPhone, which probably be a little bit more. Reporter Mike Dubusky. 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
12: Pleasant late summer weather to continue here with sunshine around 90 and a light south breeze. Fair sky tonight, lows tonight dropping back into the upper 60s. Heat builds Thursday, sunny skies around 92 and 94 on Friday. Sunshine, a slight chance of late afternoon showers and storms. Better opportunity for rain and storms with a front approaching as we head into the weekend. I'm Richard DeWedding on Charlotte's FM News Talk 107.9 WBT.
2: Currently sunny and 84 in Pineville, 84 sunny in Matthews, Huntersville It's 83 degrees, and right here in Uptown Charlotte at WBT, it's sunny and 83 degrees.
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2: Now look at your WBT Money Watch, and with the strikes and counter-strikes in the Middle East, oil prices going up, the Brent crude price over $100 a barrel, and that means stocks in the red today. Dow Jones Industrial down over 412 points. NASDAQ is down 171, and the S&P 500 is down just shy of 36 points. An NFC South rival looking for their quarterback, and it's a familiar name with your WBT Sports. Here's Jim Zocchi.
15: Tampa Bay Buccaneers are signing quarterback Baker Mayfield to a three-year contract extension worth $165 million just days before their first game. Tonight, the first game in the NFL, Seattle Seahawks hosting the New England Patriots in a Super Bowl rematch. Tomorrow night in Melbourne, Australia, it's the LA Rams taking on the San Francisco 49ers. Aaron Donald will not be making that trip for the Rams. AP Top 25 college football poll has Michigan left out of it. Ohio State at number one, followed by Georgia and Notre Dame. Charlotte Knights continue their homestand this evening versus Buffalo. Jim Zocchi, WBT Sports.
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0: All righty, 107.9 FM WBT. We are live out at the 7th annual WBT Little Heroes Blood Drive. 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If you come on down and support the WBT Little Heroes Blood Drive, we're going to be doing this every Wednesday throughout the month of September now, broadcasting live until 6 o'clock. Thanks again to our friends at Jiffy Lube for presenting the 7th annual WBT Little Heroes Blood Drive. If you want details, locations, all of the good stuff, go to WBT.com. All right, so the, three of the jurors in the Lindsey Clancy murder trial decided to sit down and speak with a local television news station in Boston. And I think that they probably should not have done that. Probably not should have done that. So this from NBC Boston. Three jurors from the Lindsey Clancy murder trial have come forward to discuss what happened with NBC 10 Boston's Sue O'Connell, the jury's foreperson who wrote the note indicating concerns about a juror expressing reasonable doubt but not agreeing to a verdict, is among the jurors who spoke to the TV station. Okay, so the jury foreperson, foreman, forewoman, not trying to assign gender, in the exclusive interview, which lasted over an hour, but they only gave us little chunks of it, the jurors talked about the defense and the prosecution, the lengthy deliberations, and they confirmed what observers had inferred from the foreperson's note, that there was a holdout juror who left them frustrated, or, as our sheriff might say, frustrated. They say that this man would not listen to the rest of the panel. And so you've got Paula Devlin, she was identified as working for a defense contractor. You have Roni Carlson, a former elementary school teacher who was the foreperson of the jury. And Kelly Farina, a chef at a senior center. Okay. I'm not making any comments about their chosen professions. I just give it to you for your information. Okay, so they shared their thoughts on Clancy's admission of killing her children, her love for her kids, the prosecution and the defense, and more. So first, here's Chef Kelly.
1: He had reasonable doubt. He admitted he had reasonable doubt after we watched that video of the interview. I think that's when it was. He admitted he had reasonable doubt. And I started filling out the forms. I was so excited. I actually, there were three forms I had to fill out. And I started filling them out. I wrote my signature on each one. And then he said, but I'm still not going to say that she's not guilty by reason of insanity.
0: All right, so that's actually Roni Carlson. She's the foreperson, and you can hear what she says there. This is why I said this is probably not a good idea for them to have done, to sit down and talk about all of this, right? She said that he said, oh, I think I have reasonable doubt, and then she got all excited, she said. She got excited. And then he said, but I'm still not going to say she's not guilty by reason of insanity. So I think, Nick, this will be clip one, jurors one, should be 1 minute, 4 seconds long with out cue of her children. So I don't know if that was clip one that you played or clip two. So the next one here should be, hopefully, Chef Kelly.
2: Not sure if rogue is the right word, Sue, but every one of us, in the hours of her frustration, would get up and walk the room because you just couldn't sit anymore. And we'd all go over to the cart with the exhibits. He, I think, got up to the cart once, very briefly, and went back to his seat. He would not interact with us and try to understand. We read to him on numerous occasions the definition of reasonable doubt, from Judge Sullivan's instruction. He actually said one day in the end, well, why don't we have the judge come in and read it again? And we were like, no, we have it in front of us. We don't need that. And we would highlight it and, you know, so-and-so, this is the definition of reasonable doubt. But he had the hardest time getting off the fact that Lindsay viciously killed her children.
0: Yeah, I could see that. I mean, I could understand how that would cause somebody some difficulty to try to get off of the fact that Lindsay had viciously murdered her three children. Like, that seems to be a pretty important part of the deliberation, right? I mean, she did admit she did it. Now, Massachusetts law is messed up. I will say this also. Like, what I have learned in the last 48 hours about the Massachusetts law regarding this kind of charge, it's nuts. It's just nuts. But he said he had a reasonable doubt. And then the foreperson then starts filling out the forms. He says, but I'm not going to let her off. I'm not going to say she's not guilty by reason of insanity. He wouldn't do it. NBC Boston attempted to reach out to the juror, whom the others described as holding out. It was a man, by the way, a man. Here's clip three.
3: They say one juror, a man, would not budge.
4: He was very arrogant. He really did not take anything that anybody said. The nurses, he tried to ask a question about the medications, and we went back to the report from South Shore Hospital. We had the toxicology report. We could see exactly the amounts. The nurses in the room spoke to that and talked to
5: the jury. There were nurses on the jury.
4: Yes. Sorry. And they spoke to that specific thing. That was a question that he had. And he just completely disregarded.
0: Disregarded the information that we gave him. That's the end of the clip there. So what is she admitting to? She's admitting to jurors entering into the deliberations as de facto witnesses, as expert witnesses that have undergone no cross-examination, right? They're just like, oh, I'm a nurse. And so, therefore, I can tell you what all of this toxicology stuff means, when, in fact, what jurors are supposed to be doing is relying on the evidence that was presented in court. What did the experts testify about the toxicology reports? Right? I have no idea what the discussion was in the jury room, obviously, right? But the fact that you have nurses that are on the jury telling this guy, this is what this means. I know I'm a nurse. And everybody just kind of falls in line with what they're saying. But they're not witnesses. They have not been cross-examined. They have not been vetted and agreed to by the court to be experts. You don't know that. None of these jurors are under oath to only tell the truth, the whole truth and nothing but the truth. Like that's a really big problem that these women just admitted to. A really, really big problem. This is why I said they're speaking out, but I don't think they should have. Let's head over to the WBT Traffic Center for the update, and here's Mark.
6: Yes, sir. Things looking pretty good on you. Interstate 77, 85, and 485. Collisions on the secondaries, McBride Street at the Plaza. Road blockage over at Providence Road at Moravian Lane. That's over in Myers Park. An injury accident, 485 exit 26, Benfield Ramp. And also Statesville Road at Reams Road. I'm Mike Doan. WBT Traffic, weather coming up.
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6: Here's a look at your afternoon weather. Sunshine, high of 89 this afternoon, mostly clear tonight, low 69. 93 under mostly sunny skies on Thursday. Friday, sunny, high 93. Thunderstorms possible on the weekend, high around 84 on Saturday. Currently, we're 83 in Huntersville, 83 in the Queen City. I'm Mike Doan, BT.
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0: 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By the way, the phone number is 704-570-1079. That's also the text line, brought to you by Keffer, Chrysler, Dodge, Jeep, Ram, the family store. By the way, I want to give a shout-out, thank you, to some of the folks who have donated to the Walk to End Alzheimer's. We're doing this walk in October. They occur all over the country. If you want to join Pete's Pack, which is my team, we're walking in Charlotte. I'm also emceeing a walk in Gastonia, but I want to thank some of the people who have donated so far, like Paul and Mark and Stacy and John Hancock. Thank you, John. And Al and Beth and Clarissa, Claire, and Dad. Thank you, Dad. Appreciate that. And Benjamin, a.k.a. Ben. So that's just some of the folks who have donated. I will read more of your names as well. If you would like to donate just for the cause or to the team specifically, go to alz.org and you can type in Pete's Pack and you'll find my team there. You can make a donation. You can join the team and you can come hang out with us while we go on the walk. And all the money goes for the Alzheimer's Association. And what they do is they provide care and support to affected families. And they advance research by funding critical studies. And they advocate for the rights and needs of all of those facing Alzheimer's disease and other dementias. So, and I'm walking for my grandfather, who died with Alzheimer's, as well as Holly Anderson and her late father-in-law. She passed away from Alzheimer's, and her father-in-law also did, James McPhee Anderson. So that's who I walk for. If you want to walk for somebody, please join the team. A link is in the description of the podcast as well. And then we'll see you there. Alrighty. So regarding what these jurors just acknowledged, even though I'm not sure they really know what they acknowledged or admitted to, this is from Leon Wolf. And he's a longtime conservative editor at like the Blaze. He was at the Blaze. He writes a Substack now, but he's also a lawyer. He says, I haven't commented much on the Lindsey Clancy trial because I haven't had the bandwidth to watch the whole thing, and I don't like it when lawyers confidently opine based on a five-minute snapshot of the trial. But, you could smell a butt coming, right? I just saw the clip where one of the not guilty jurors was complaining that the holdout had questions about the effects of the medications Clancy was on and refused to listen to some of his fellow jurors who were apparently nurses who were trying to tell him what the effects of those doses of medications were. I will say, at least with respect to this very narrow point, that the holdout juror was clearly the only person in the room who listened to the jury instructions. The subject of the question concerned the toxicology report, about which there was significant testimony from expert witnesses that were designated as experts by the court. It is absolutely not proper for jurors to have been attempting to act as sub rosa expert witnesses on the basis that they are nurses. If the holdout had questions about the significance of the toxicology report, he should have been directed back to the expert testimony in court regarding that report. It would have been absolutely improper for a decision to have been made based on a juror being a supposed expert in a tangentially related field. Does that sort of thing happen all the time? Yes. Is it supposed to happen? No. And jurors receive explicit instructions to that effect. Whether due to just outright stubbornness or not, I can tell that the holdout was the only one following them in that regard. And Leon's exactly right. This is, if you go in and you ask, are jurors expected to base their decisions on evidence presented in court or personal experience? AI will tell you, the data centers will tell you, relying on personal medical experience during jury deliberations could lead to bias and is generally discouraged. Jurors are expected to make decisions based solely on the evidence presented during the trial. That includes testimony from witnesses, physical evidence, legal instructions provided by the judge, use of medical experience, relying on personal medical experience. Oh, sorry, that's another subhead. Relying on personal medical experience or expertise during jury deliberations is discouraged because it can introduce bias into your decision-making process. Jurors should not substitute their personal knowledge for the evidence presented in court. The integrity of the jury system relies on jurors evaluating cases based on what? The facts, the evidence provided, not personal opinions or your own lived experiences or anything like that. It's supposed to be based on the evidence presented in the trial, because you have legal standards developed over hundreds of years, evidentiary rules that have been adopted and adhered to. That's the point. This is the same argument I made with regard to the hearing in the Charlie Kirk trial, where you've got all of this evidence that's being presented in a court of law based on standards, where people get to cross-examine it and people get to they get to ask questions about it, they get to impeach it, right? That's the setting for that. And I know that the podcast world loves to hear the true crime stuff. I do get that. But the podcast realm is not where you do that kind of standard of evidence. You can't do it there. And so, like, that's why I've been so critical of Candace Owens. Well, and she lies. So there's that, too. In the interview on NBC, the jurors said that they argued so much during deliberations with some name-calling that the six alternate jurors hear them and thought that they were fighting a lot, but they were determined to come to a verdict. And by the way, this is the whole tone of this piece by the reporter Sue O'Connell. The whole thing is through this lens of, oh, they came to be fast friends, and they really did try, and they deliberately. It was all so deliberate, you know, like she was just kind of puffing them up the whole time. She says, oh, there were hugs as well as words and actions of self-care. Like the whole vibe of this piece, I suspect, was the whole vibe in that jury room. This kind of language being discussed, oh, we need to self-care, and words and actions of self-care. The three women who spoke to NBC 10 said they have become fast friends. The deliberations led jurors to be persuaded to find her not guilty by reason of insanity, which, by the way, you know what that means? Is she walks. And that's what that lone juror, that's what he was opposed to. Like, this is, like, there's no way that she didn't kill the kid. She admitted that she did it. And you have all this evidence that she planned to do it months prior. She was planning it for a while. And now she has this whole, and by the way, I'm not even so sure, again, I did not watch the trial, but I'm not so sure that she didn't do a lot of the stuff that she did with, like, the different, that she didn't go through the different doctors, like doctor shopping to get all of the medicines that she needed, while never telling them that she had these thoughts that she was going to harm the kids, but she told her mother-in-law. Well, why wouldn't you tell the doctors? Because she knew what would happen, because she was a nurse. She knew what would happen if she told those doctors too. They would take the kids. It may jeopardize her career, because she worked in the delivery room. So if you've got these ideas of harming little babies, that may jeopardize your career. But if you wanted to try to play for a not guilty by reason of insanity, then you could line up all the different medicines and all the different doctor appointments, and system failed her. And she was insane at that moment. She snapped. And but for one juror, that would have been the verdict. All right, let's head over to the WBT News Center for the update, and here's Mike Pacheco.
1: All right, Pete, the manhunt is on after a CMPD officer was shot earlier this morning. It happened after the officer arrived to a suspicious vehicle call. Two men were in the car, one opened fire, striking the officer. He's at the hospital in stable condition. Residents saying it's a little jarring.
2: Would have never guessed that a cop would get shot so close, especially to my home, you know what I mean? Especially it being 25 seconds away. I mean, I can walk to my home right now. It's that close.
3: It's positively scary in that way, that you don't expect to see that in the middle of the night.
1: Channel 9 reporting a heavy police presence at an apartment complex off East Arrowwood and Old Pineville. Some resolution in the case of the Mooresville mayor caught on video with his pants down. Last night, the Mooresville commissioners meeting, Mayor Chris Carney making an announcement that has been long awaited.
4: I'm announcing that I am going to retire. I have no plan or there's no chance in the world that I plan to seek any other office.
1: The aftermath of that night still ongoing. Two former employees have pending lawsuits. They claim they were falsely fired for knowing about the vehicle, knowing the video with the mayor. And he was also with a paid communications consultant that night at Town Hall. Mooresville is also fighting in court to keep the video from being released to the public. Oil continues to trade up. The conflict with Iran driving Brent crude over $100 a barrel today. It's also affecting what you pay at the pump, as Mary Bruce explains.
5: The average price of a gallon of gas now $4.21. That's up $1.27 since the start of this conflict. And all of this comes as the president continues to escalate his trade war with Canada overnight, announcing the U.S. is banning certain Canadian goods, including some alcohol, dairy products, and motorcycles, and subjecting more goods to his 50% tariffs, including some mattresses, furniture, and types of aluminum.
1: Currently, the average price of regular gasoline in Charlotte is $3.90 a gallon. Diesel is $5.81. Iran's Revolutionary Guard Corps, the IRGC, claims to have hit two U.S. Navy destroyers. U.S. Central Command posting on social media those claims false. The U.S. has sunk 10 Iranian tankers over the last week. This all comes after the two countries traded strikes overnight, the U.S. attacking five oil tankers, Tehran responding with ballistic missiles at U.S. forces in Jordan. Less than a week after the hung jury in the Lindsay Clancy trial, she's the former nurse accused of murdering her three kids in Massachusetts. Jurors starting to speak out, as Aaron Katursky has more.
6: He had the hardest time getting off the fact that Lindsay viciously killed her children.
7: The fourth person told NBC 10 Boston the holdout expressed doubt about Clancy's guilt, but voted to convict her anyway.
8: He had reasonable doubt. He admitted he had reasonable doubt. And then he said, but I'm still not going to say that she's not guilty by reason of insanity.
1: Commonwealth of Massachusetts can refile, try a lesser charge, or negotiate a plea deal. They've yet to announce plans for that. Apple's getting ready to release its latest iPhone model, the iPhone 18 and iPhone 18 Pro, about to hit the market. Not surprisingly, the latest release expected to cost more, the higher price due in part to a global memory chip shortage. Now let's take a look at traffic. Here's Mike Doan.
9: Thank you, sir. Things looking good once again. 85, 77, 485. Nothing to report out there. Secondary roads, Westinghouse Boulevard near Steel Creek Drive. There's a Steel Creek Road, that is. Forest Way near Monroe Road over to the east. Old Dowd Road near Billy Graham Parkway out by the airport. Old Statesville Road at Reams Road to the north. And Hawthorne Lane at 10th Street. That's over in Elizabeth. I'm Mike Doan with BT Traffic.
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1: 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So sunshine today, high of about 89. It'll be mostly clear tonight, low getting down to about 69 degrees. Tomorrow, mostly sunny, high of 93. Same for Friday, it'll be sunny, high of 93. And a chance of thunderstorms possible on Saturday, high a little bit cooler at 84 degrees. Currently here in the Queen City of Charlotte, here in Uptown Charlotte, it is 83 degrees and sunny. At WBT, we lead local. I'm Mike Pacheco, WBT News.
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0: 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And let me jump over first and get to a couple of texts here. This is from 704 number. The lawyers picked the jurors largely on what they think their bias would be for the trial. I'm not really sure that's true. So whether they're supposed to use their experience and existing bias or not, they are picked to do so by the lawyers. The lawyers also present their case knowing each juror's bias. Right. So there are certain things. I mean, to some degree, this is true, but to some degree, it's not. You're supposed to follow the evidence, the testimony. Now, when somebody goes into the deliberations, is it possible that their own bias affects the way they think about something? Sure. But the lawyers also asked the potential jurors during voir dire, they asked them, does your experience, like, let's say it's a domestic violence case, right? And they'll ask all of the potential jurors, have you ever been the victim of or been accused of domestic violence? And if any of the people say yes, they'll say, okay, do you think that would essentially cloud your judgment? Do you think you would be unable to be impartial in this kind of a case? And most of the potential jurors say, no. I can hear this case fairly. I can be impartial and that sort of thing. Sure. But what are you supposed to, what kind of bias are you supposed to glean from a potential juror who is a woman and a nurse? What is the bias there? In this case, in the Lindsay Clancy case, what would be that bias? If you're the defense attorney, if you're the prosecuting attorney, what bias are you supposed to assume there? Because I could see where the prosecution might assume that, oh, this is a female, and a female would be like, oh my gosh, this is horrendous. No mom should do that. I don't think anybody, I know I didn't. I didn't think that 11 of the members of the jury would be like, oh yeah, she was insane at that precise moment, despite all of the months of planning. She was crazy at that moment, and so therefore she's not guilty. And that they cared more about empathy, about compassion. You're going to hear this in the next two clips. Like, this is something that these women keyed on, that they were like, oh, the defense attorney, he seemed more compassionate. Like, that doesn't have anything to do with this. It doesn't. It's about the facts of the case. You can be sympathetic, you can be empathetic, but that is not the law. And so if you are now a prosecuting attorney, are you supposed to assume that any trial that involves a mother who kills their own kids, you can't put a female on that jury? Is that what I'm supposed to take away from this? And what about the nurses? I could see the prosecution assuming a particular bias because this would be one of their colleagues. I could all, and so therefore they would be more sympathetic. Or because they're nurses, they could say, how dare you, a professional colleague that knows this stuff, how dare you do this thing based on all of the knowledge that you have? Because I have this knowledge too. So what was the bias there that they should have known? See, that's what I mean. Like, the jury selection is, and I haven't even, which I will touch on now. This is the other component here, which is you've got lawyers that are asking jurors about their experience, right? And now I've just lost it. Sorry, I got distracted out here in the parking lot. So I've lost my train of thought. So I'm gonna go back to the text line. This is what happens on remotes, people. Sorry. DA, I'm sorry, but I agree with the lone sane dissenter. You don't have to be sorry for that. I can completely understand someone doing something in a fit of rage that they would never do otherwise. But Clancy made plans for what she was going to do, waiting till the husband was gone, etc. Yeah, Googling everything. Right. It wasn't just one kid. She murdered three children, holding them down and physically strangling them, taking up to a minute for each murder. I've heard it was like about like 5 or 6. I believe she just hated being a mother. The kids were cramping her style. She probably wanted a life without the... Yeah, and I don't know if that's the motive in any of this or not. The husband later would have an accident, maybe, or she would just divorce him if she got away with it. Pre-planned murders, sorry, but that's what the evidence suggests. Yeah, and that's what the lone dissenting juror thought as well. This is 704 number. I really don't understand why Lindsay was charged by the Massachusetts DA. Under law, the kids were only 5, 3, and 8 months, clumps of cell. Governor Healey should have convened a party to celebrate the mom's choice. Yes, well, and this is part of the other thing. I mentioned this the other day. Another thing to keep in mind here is that you've got women on the jury, and if the statistics of, you know, a quarter to a third of all women have had abortions, how do you put women on a jury that will then convict a woman for doing the thing that they basically did themselves? Right? That becomes a difficult thing for them. And maybe it's bringing up all of these other, you know, emotions and the past experiences and decisions and all of that. I mean, Massachusetts just signed into law abortion until birth. It's like, what is the ethical difference? It's just a matter of geography at that point, right? So how do you convict a person of that which you are guilty? That's a difficult thing to ask people to do as well. So, yeah, I mean, this is why, like, people are pointing to this. This could be sort of a before and after moment. This is, you know, people say, oh, like, I've said this too, like the Brett Kavanaugh confirmation hearings, it radicalized me to the extent that the left would go. And I think there are a lot of people that are looking at this case the same way. They really are not. They're not quite sure. Like, where do you go from here if we are polarized and we're tribal now based on gender lines? Let's head over to the WBT Traffic Center for the update, and here's Mike Doan.
1: Thank you, sir. Things looking pretty good once again on your interstates. Nothing to report out there. Do have some collisions on the secondaries. Westinghouse Boulevard is Steel Creek Road. Forest Way Drive near Monroe Road, that's over to the east. Old Dow Road out by the airport, Billy Graham Parkway. Old Statesville Road at Greems Road to the north. Hawthorne Lane in Myers Park at 10th Street. South Sharon Amity at Brookridge Lane. Injury accident, Providence Road at Sharon Lane. And also collision, East W.T. Harris Boulevard at Albemarle Road. I'm Mike Doan, WBT Traffic. Look at your weather. It's coming up.
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1: Here's a look at your weather. Sunshine, high 89 this afternoon. Mostly clear, low 69 tonight. Mostly sunny, 93 for a high tomorrow. Friday, 93 for a high also under sunny skies. Huntersville, 83. Uptown, 83. 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
2: I sit here behind this microphone, proud as I can possibly be as an American citizen. 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

0: All right, 107.9 FM WBT, Charlotte's FM News Talk. 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All right, let me get back to a couple the last sound bites from this sit-down interview that three of the jurors gave to NBC 10 Boston. And this will be clip four. All three jurors had criticism for the prosecution.
1: I just found it to be harsh, Sue. Very, very harsh.
2: We weren't trying to figure out if she murdered the children. She did. And she's admitting that. We're trying to figure out, did she know right from wrong at that time? And with everybody saying she loved her children so much, and everything proved she loved her children, from her journals to her mother-in-law, everything proved that she loved her children, so she had to have snapped.
0: Okay. So first off, the prosecution is not allowed to call her terrible names. Not allowed to do that. Prosecution, bringing in character witnesses to defame her, right, to talk about how terrible she is and she's not a good mother and all of that. You're actually not allowed to do that. So I'm not sure who told the jurors to expect that this was somehow a mitigating factor, that you should be weighing this like that. That has nothing to do with your decision. Should have nothing to do with your decision. You could say, oh, well, the evidence is that there wasn't anybody that said she was a bad mom. Right, but that's not evidence of what she did at the time, nor the planning beforehand, or the interviews that she gave to the psychiatrists afterwards. So they did not like the prosecutor. They thought she was very, very harsh. She was harsh. Okay, so what about the defense attorney, Kevin Reddington? Well, his style resonated with the jurors as more authentic. Cut five.
2: He was entertaining, which was good because we needed some of that.
3: Yeah. And arrogant at the same time.
4: Yes.
3: Like arrogant and entertaining. He would go back and forth between that.
4: Yeah.
5: But compassionate.
3: Yes.
5: With his arrogance.
3: Yeah. His compassion towards Lindsay was amazing.
0: Okay. So he was entertaining, arrogant, but compassionate, as Chef Kelly corrected Paula. Chef Kelly was like, but compassionate with his arrogance. Don't you see? He's compassionate with his arrogance. Because Paula used the word arrogant to describe the holdout juror as well. She called him arrogant. So I feel like she may be using that word and doesn't know what it means, you know? But also, like, this is why I do not predict jury outcomes. Because it's virtually impossible to do so. Because you never know what the jurors are thinking and talking about while they are in the deliberations. They talk about things like this. Oh, the defense attorney is entertaining. His compassion was amazing. So, there's another nurse. She posted on Twitter, and she said, Lindsay Clancy did not plan her children's murders the day she did it. She started laying the groundwork for a trial 5 months prior. How do I know this? The evidence is clear if you look through a nurse's eyes. As an RN, the first thing we are taught is that if you did not document it, it did not happen. This is what they teach you with regard to patient care. Lindsay was a labor and delivery nurse. She heard that line in school and on every unit she ever worked. Callan was only a few months old when she began, quote-unquote, seeking treatment. She told doctors she was depressed and anxious. She did not tell them she was suicidal or homicidal. She knew exactly what those words do.

one statement of intent to harm herself or the kids, and she is in a locked unit. If they even suspected she wanted to hurt anyone, it would have unleashed a chain reaction that would prevent her from completing her plan. She wanted freedom, and she knew just what lines not to cross to reach that goal. But what she did do was write it down, right? Document it, because if you don't document it, it didn't happen. She wrote diary entries, texts, conversations with her husband and her mother, thoughts of harming herself and the children. That paper trail exists for a reason. It's the documentation she knew a future jury would see. For months, the pattern held. Disclose the dark thoughts to family and to your journal. Minimize or deny them to the people who could actually help you. Cycle through providers. We call that doctor shopping in the medical world. It's a clear indicator of someone who wants specific medicines or is trying to avoid coordination between different doctors. She knew the system and exactly how to use it. Then you collect prescriptions. Zoloft, Prozac, Seroquel, Valium, Clonopin, Ativan, Lamictal. All 13 medications, more than 30 different prescriptions. A nurse knows which side effects to report to get a med changed or a dose adjusted. The list itself became the evidence that she wanted. We don't know if she ever took any of these pills except on the day of the crime. She says, as a mom, if I were having thoughts of hurting my kids, I'd be the first one screaming it to every doctor, every nurse. I'd make sure that I was locked away where I couldn't actually hurt them. But not Lindsay Clancy. She did all she could to not be locked away. And I feel like that's important.

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2: A possible suspect cornered in South Charlotte. I'm Mike Pacheco in the WBT News Center. A heavy police presence in South Charlotte near Kings Ridge Road. That's off Old Pineville and East Arrowwood. Could be related to the shooting of a CMPD officer earlier this morning. Channel 9's Hunter Sines on the scene with more.
3: Multiple sources tell Channel 9 the person they are trying to arrest here is the suspect who shot a CMPD officer early this morning over in Enderley Park. Now, my colleague Hannah Getz has been closer to this scene. She tells me SWAT is out here in their tactical gear talking on a loudspeaker, trying to get the suspect to come out peacefully. She has also heard two flashbangs as well.
2: The officer was responding to that suspicious vehicle call on Enderley Drive. The officer shot by one of the two men in the vehicle. He is currently in stable condition at the hospital. The two men later fled, and the shooting suspect sparking a massive manhunt. Now, closer to the scene on Enderley Drive near Freedom Drive and I-85, this neighbor understandably was on edge afterwards.
4: There might be someone out there that's very dangerous, especially with having, you know, the dog, although she's very protective, and having a grandson that I watch makes me a little very scary. Makes me not want to leave my house.
2: The officer remains in stable condition, as we said, at the hospital. 107.9 FM WBT, Charlotte's FM News Talk. Let's get a look at traffic. Here's Mike Doan.
5: Thank you, Michael. Things looking pretty good for the most part on your interstates. Do have a collision. I-485, it's a road blockage near exit 9. Two lanes blocked. Thanks for the tip on that. You can get by, though. Over in the secondaries, Westinghouse Boulevard near Steel Creek Road, Forest Way Drive near Monroe Road, Old Dowd Road near Billy Graham Parkway, Old Statesville Road near Reams Road up to the north, Hawthorne Lane at 10th Street in the Central Avenue area, South Sharon Amity at Brookridge Drive, injury accident Providence at Sharon Lane over by South Park, East W.T. Harris Boulevard at Albemarle Road. And that's the basis for that. I'm Mike Doan, WBT Traffic.
2: At the Mooresville Commissioners meeting last night, the mayor announced he was retiring at the end of the month. It wraps up a nearly two-year saga for the mayor, who was caught on video partially exposed with a woman after hours at Town Hall. But the bulk of the meeting last night wasn't on that. It was over a new mosque under construction in Mooresville.
6: Shouldn't we as leaders and citizens be sure that we are not directly or indirectly supporting a threat to our republic, or shall I say committing treason?
7: This is not a threat. This is your neighbor. This is your family. This is the people who have every right the same way you do, under the same constitution, under the same values, and also the same freedoms.
2: It ended up being really just a venting session. The mosque has followed all zoning requirements, meaning the town can't do anything to stop it. The mosque construction is moving forward. With the GOP midterm convention beginning today, President Trump defending his position in the ongoing war with Iran.
8: President Trump has been consistent. He doesn't care about the midterms as much as he cares about stopping Iran from getting a nuke. And he thinks midterm voters will understand. That's where this forecast comes from via Truth Social. Oil prices will drop precipitously, like everything else is dropping, but more, when we win the war with Iran. $3 a gallon, but ultimately below $2 a gallon. It will all happen quickly, and Iran will never have a nuclear weapon. MAGA.
2: That's Fox News' Peter Ducey. AAA says the average gas prices in the United States are up another 10 cents per gallon compared to last week. Here in Charlotte, the average price of a gallon of gasoline, regular gasoline, is about $3.90. The NTSB revealing some new information in the crash of the Amazon cargo jet earlier this week. The flight data recorder offering some clues to the crash.
9: Investigators revealing black box data appears to show confusion in the cockpit during landing. The plane making a fast, unstable landing. The pilots unable to deploy the thrust reversers in time because the pilots struggle to get all the landing gear firmly down in time.
2: One pilot escaped from the cockpit. The other was helped out by first responders. And now word comes the widow of one of the men killed in the crash has filed a wrongful death suit. It names Amazon, Amazon Air Cargo, 21 Air LLC, among other companies, and the two pilots. Now let's get a check of your WBT weather. 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
10: Pleasant late summer weather to continue here with sunshine around 90 and a light south breeze. Fair sky tonight, lows tonight dropping back into the upper 60s. Heat builds Thursday, sunny skies around 92 and 94 on Friday. Sunshine, a slight chance of late afternoon showers and storms. Better opportunity for rain and storms with a front approaching as we head into the weekend. I'm Richard DeWedding on Charlotte's FM News Talk 107.9 WBT.
2: Currently sunny in Pineville, 87 degrees. It's 86 in Matthews. Huntersville checks in at 86 degrees. And here at the WBT studios, it's 86 degrees.
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2: Now let's get a look at your WBT Money Watch. And with the price of oil climbing, the Brent crude over $100 a barrel, stocks down. The Dow Jones, not as bad as it was earlier, down 334 points right now. The NASDAQ is off about 155 points. The S&P 500 is down 34 points. NFL kicks off the 2026 season tonight with your WBT Sports. Here's Jim Zocchi.
16: It's the first game of the NFL regular season tonight in Seattle. The Seahawks take on the New England Patriots in a Super Bowl 60 rematch. Meanwhile, tomorrow night, the LA Rams against the San Francisco 49ers playing in Melbourne, Australia. Aaron Donald not making that trip for the Rams. Tampa Bay Buccaneers finally get a contract extension with their quarterback, Baker Mayfield. 3-year deal worth $165 million. AP top 25 college football poll. Ohio State at number one, followed by Georgia and Notre Dame in the top three. Michigan left out of the top 25. Jim Zocchi, WBT Sports.
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0: Alrighty, hour numero dos, 107.9 FM WBT, Charlotte's FM News Talk. 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I want to give a shout-out also to Sean and Jay and Russ and former city councilman Andy Doolin just stopped by. So thanks, everybody, for stopping by the table here. We're set up in the parking lot at Jiffy Lube on North Polk Street in Pineville. Swing on by. And if you've never done a blood donation, it takes you like 10 minutes. Like, seriously, if you're just doing a straight-up quick blood donation, like, that's it. It's very simple, okay? And you could save a child's life. All right, so last hour we were going over this interview that three of the jurors gave to a NBC affiliate up in Boston, jurors on the Lindsey Clancy murder trial jury. And as I said last hour, they probably should not have done this interview. Some of the things that they said raise a lot of questions among lawyers. Number one, you've got divulging that nurses on the jury during deliberations were acting as de facto witnesses, expert witnesses inside the jury room. And they're not supposed to be doing that. When they were talking about toxicology reports and stuff, and the nurses are like, oh, let me tell you what this all means, and they're trying to, like, hammer away at the one holdout juror who is a man. That's how they said it in the report. Is a man. Okay? But, like, what are we supposed to take from this now that these women come out and they're saying all this stuff, and that they're saying things like, oh, that the prosecution wasn't compassionate and didn't show any sympathy to Lindsey? That's not what the prosecution is supposed to do. That should not be a factor here. But, as I said last hour, this stuff does factor in. In these deliberations, you never know what it is that moves somebody to flip their vote or to harden their position. It could be stuff like this. This is why I don't make these predictions on how a jury trial is going to turn out. Because you never know. There was I tell this story frequently, but I will tell it again. There was a lawyer here in the Charlotte area, the late Monroe Whitesides. And we were talking. We were out in between the courthouse complex. There's a little plaza that's out there, and there are these 12 large rocks, these big boulders, probably about 3 feet high, 3 feet wide. And they're in this little park, and there are 12 of them. And he said, oh, have you ever noticed these rocks? And I said, no. He said, these are the 12 rocks that are supposed to represent the foundation upon which our legal system is based, right? These are the 12 jurors. I said, oh, okay, well, that makes sense. And he said, yes, there are also jokes in the legal community that it is also a representation of the jurors sometimes. In their cases, because he told me one time, like, there was, like, he thought he had a jury trial won or something, or lost it and whatever, and it turned out that it went the opposite way. And afterwards, one of the jurors told him that they didn't like the other guy's suit or something. Like, that's how silly some of this stuff can be. So that one lone holdout juror, he appears to be the one in that room that was following the jury instructions and using the evidence. And so you may be a nurse on the jury with me, and you may be telling me that you know all of this stuff about all of the drugs and the toxicology report, but you are not called as a witness. And you testifying to me in the deliberations is not something that I should be listening to, because I heard the expert testimony, right? I heard the people that the defense brought in and the prosecution brought in. That's what I'm supposed to use in order to make my decision. So, let me see here. I've got some text messages here from the WBT text line. This is Tracy. Loopy is where I see these jurors. This woman murders her three young children, then jumps out a second-story window. If this trial is any indication of what we face with Luigi and Tyler Robinson, look out. Social media is playing into the equation. That makes me sick. I would have held out, too. This, actually, this takes me to the piece by Jonathan Turley, who is a law professor, best-selling author of Rage and the Republic. And I remember when I saw what the defense attorney, Kevin Reddington, said at one of the proceedings when the jury was still deadlocked, and he's like, oh, you know, I want you to, you know, here's a note from the jury foreperson, who was one of the women in the interview, and we heard from her in the last hour, and she sends the note to try to pressure the judge to essentially kick off or make the juror flip his vote. And Kevin Reddington got up in open court and identified the juror as a man. Now, there were only three men on the jury. So now you've given the social media mob, you've given them a 33% chance of finding their target, right? He said, after the hearing, he's outside and he's doing the press conference with all of the allied media, and he said, quote, I hope that guy can sleep well at night. It's what it's what an officer of the court said about a juror. I hope that guy can sleep well at night. I'm sure he meant it as just like a, you know, clear conscience. I hope he has a clear conscience and whatever. I'm sure he didn't mean it as like, hey, you should make him not be able to sleep well at night. I'm sure he didn't mean it like that. But it's possible some people could have interpreted it that way, especially if they were already emotionally highly charged. Those words, this is from Turley, those words from Kevin Reddington on the steps of the Plymouth, Massachusetts courthouse were part of a diatribe against the guy who was reportedly the sole holdout in the Lindsey Clancy trial. The scene was a fitting end to a visceral trial, but it added a vindictive element that should prompt Judge William Sullivan to call out the seasoned defense attorney. After declaring that the 11-1 mistrial was no time to gloat, Reddington bragged repeatedly about crushing District Attorney Tim Cruz, whom he also attacked. He insisted that in the trial, nobody said a single negative thing about his client as a mother. Does that sound familiar? Well, that's what the jurors said in their interview. Where do you think they got that from? Well, they got it from him in his closing argument. That's what he kept saying. Nobody has called her a bad mom. They didn't bring anybody up here to say she's a bad mom, which, again, the prosecution would not be able to do. Now, like, if she had been, you know, reported to DSS, they had, you know, domestic violence stuff or whatever, they would have tried to get that stuff admitted into the court. But you can't just be like, oh, yeah, you know, I'm in the mom's group with Lindsay, and I didn't think she was a good mom. That would not be allowed. You cannot do that in the courtroom. And this attorney knows that. Let's head over to the WBT Traffic Center for the update. Here's Metro Mike Doan.
1: Thank you, Pete. Things looking pretty good once again on your interstates. Not much to report out there. Do have a collision East W.T. Harris Boulevard at Albemarle Road, South Sharon Amity Road at Brook Ridge Lane, Old Mount Holly Road at Freedom Drive, Hawthorne Lane at 10th Street, Valleydale at Somerville, and Westinghouse Boulevard at southbound I-77. I'm Mike Doan. BT Traffic, look at your weather's coming up.
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0: Steve the Lib says, Pete, anyone still pledging their allegiance to Donald Trump cannot be taken seriously. 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
1: Here's your WBT weather forecast. Sunshine 90 for a high today, 69 on the clear skies tonight. Mostly sunny tomorrow, 93. Friday, sunny, high 94. Thunderstorms possible over the weekend, starting on Saturday, high 84. Currently, we're looking at 87 in Rock Hill and 86 uptown. 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

0: 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That's Ram Jam. Charlotte's FM News Talk. 704-570-1079 is the call-in number, and it is also the WBT text line, driven by Keffer Chrysler Dodge Jeep Ram, the family store. And I finally remembered what I was going to say before I lost my train of thought last hour. But it is part of this Lindsey Clancy story, which was somebody had texted in about jury selection, making the point that, hey, these lawyers, they get to pick the jurors, right? So, you know, whatever biases the jurors may have, the lawyers should be trying to suss that out. And so that's on them to know what the biases are and all that. And I understand that to an extent. That is true to an extent. Okay. The other thing to keep in mind here is also that during jury selection, the lawyers cannot just kick every single juror, potential juror, out of the pool. They only have a limited number of strikes, they call them. So you can strike somebody, a potential juror, for no reason at all, only like three times. They usually cap it. And both sides have the same amount of strikes, right? So once you use up all of those strikes, then you have no way to stop a potential juror from getting into the onto the jury unless you can find some sort of actual reason where the judge would be like, okay, yeah, that seems like he can't be impartial. She can't be impartial. We're going to disqualify them from the jury pool, right? So, again, like, these are all factors in jury selection, and there are people that, you know, sell their services as jury selection advisors and consultants and that sort of thing to try to help lawyers make the best picks during the jury selection process based on the pool that they are getting and the interviews that they conduct with the potential jurors. All right, so see, I knew there was one point that I had to add to all that. Let me see here. 864 number on the text line says, everyone had a job to do. In today's media world, they put out what they feel they need to in order to get their message out. Everyone has their own perception and belief. In our justice system, we are judged by a jury of our peers, not professionals. It is easy to Monday morning quarterback. I can't imagine what it was like to be on that jury. As a mother myself and not having ever suffered postpartum depression or psychosis, it would have been hard. You are weighing the death of three precious children and a boatload of evidence about mental health care and treatment. Maybe we need to move on and not criticize for being human. Not criticize the jury or not criticize these three jurors. See, I said this last hour. I said it this hour. I'll say it again. They should not have done this interview. The fact that they thought what they said and some of the comments that they made, like, you've just confirmed the suspicions that people had about what was actually driving these deliberations, the decision. I mean, when one of the jurors says that, we're trying to convince this guy, and he may have had a reasonable doubt, but he's like, well, I'm definitely not going to say she's not guilty by reason of insanity. And they're like, oh, but she was a good mom. They never said anything about not being a good mom. Well, I mean, except for the fact that she killed her three kids. Like, I think that's some evidence. I'd say that's three pieces of evidence that she wasn't a great mom, that she killed them. And then you bring in all of the, well, there's mental health and self-care and psychosis and postpartum, and I don't feel seen, I don't feel heard, and, like, all of this, like, emotional context is now getting layered into this story. And if you look at the evidence, it seems to indicate pretty clearly that she planned this for a while. And I've also seen some people on the text line. I'm sorry, it's hard to... All right, behind the scenes here, when I'm out on remote, it's very difficult for me to keep up with texts and emails and stuff. It's just very, very different. Or difficult, rather. Very difficult to keep up with all this stuff. I've got one screen I'm working off of. So I apologize if I read your text and I don't read it on the air, but I hearken back to it as I am now. Somebody was pointing out that there was apparently a woman in Ireland who murdered her three kids like 3 or 2 years prior. And so was Lindsey Clancy a copycat? And before you dismiss that, there's already been another copycat murder. A mother killed her young child within the last month since all the publicity. So does that play a role in this? We do know copycat killers do exist. This is a media phenomenon. This is why, for example, media doesn't report on suicides. We don't do those. Why? Because then you end up with copycats. So there's a social contagion aspect to the story as well, with the rise of all the true crime podcasts, right? Like all of these things are factors. But when you go into that deliberation, I guess I'm just old school. You're supposed to look at what was presented at trial. What was the evidence presented for and against? Now, I mentioned this earlier also. There is a difficulty with the Massachusetts statute here, because, like, to me, this is bonkers that the onus is on the prosecution, apparently, to prove that the person was insane at the time. Sorry, backwards. It's on the prosecution to prove that the defendant was sane at the time. So there's like this default. If you say, oh, not guilty by reason of insanity, well, that means that, like, you have to prove that I actually knew what I was doing. I was sane. Well, you committed a horrible crime. Most people could probably say, that's such a horrendous crime. You have to be insane to do that. Aha, I walk free. So it, like, incentivizes more horrendous crimes? This does not seem to me to be a good law. Let's head over to the WBT News Center for the update. Here's Mike Pacheco.
1: All right, Pete Callender, a heavy police presence in South Charlotte, possibly connected to the shooting of a CMPD officer earlier this morning. The officer was struck after responding to a suspicious vehicle call. As he approached the vehicle, he was shot. Two men in the vehicle fled the scene. The officer was transported to the hospital, where he's in stable condition. Now, in the course of the ensuing investigation, officials discovered the car was stolen. The possible suspect currently thought to be at an apartment complex on Kings Ridge Road. That's near Arrowwood and Old Pineville. Stay tuned to WBT throughout the afternoon for updates on this developing situation. City of Charlotte could crack down on e-bikes. Those are the bicycles and motor scooters. Sometimes, and the bicycle with motors and motor scooters, I should say. Sometimes those riders can be a little careless.
2: This war is now in its seventh month, and the president...
3: Viral social media videos showing groups of people on e-scooters, even some e-bikes and dirt bikes, flying through the streets of Uptown. City Councilmember Dimple Ajmera says this could turn dangerous in an instant.
4: In the video, I clearly see intersections were blocked, pedestrians were put at risk.
3: Tuesday, they discussed changes to the city's e-bike ordinance after seeing a 77% increase in e-bike accidents this year.
1: The council will consider restrictions on where e-bikes can ride and give police clearer guidelines on when to write a ticket. That was Channel 3's Katie Solt. Oil trading up after more strikes in the Middle East. This comes after a busy day and night between U.S. forces and the Iranian forces. The United States striking 5 oil tankers while Iran sent missiles into Jordan after apparently capturing a U.S. unmanned naval vessel.
2: This war is now in its seventh month, and the president says Iran is being, quote, punished greatly, but Iran shows no signs of backing down. Iran announcing yesterday that they captured a U.S. underwater drone. An American official tells ABC the drone had malfunctioned, calling it, quote, an older model that neither collected sensitive data nor carried any classified sonar or radar equipment.
1: That's Mary Bruce reporting. Brent crude trading at over $101 a barrel. WTI crude over $96 a barrel. A couple of days after Labor Day, two congressmen reintroducing a bill to cut the work week to 4 days, sponsored in part by independent Senator Bernie Sanders of Vermont.
5: Senator Bernie Sanders plans to have it so that the 40-hour work week is cut down to a 32-hour work week over 4 years, meaning that if workers worked over 32 hours a week, they would get paid overtime. According to Senator Sanders, billionaires and CEOs are the ones who are really benefiting off AI. Employees, he says, are working longer hours and are 400 times more productive than they were when the 40-hour work week was set.
1: That's Darren Patello reporting. Several Republicans dropped off this bill a couple years ago, believing the 32-hour work week would rise costs for business owners and higher prices for consumers. Girl Scout cookies will be available with online orders beginning in January in a new edition this year. 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
1: That's CJ Papper reporting. Not sure they have a Girl Scout cookie for traffic reporters, but if they did, I think Mike Doan would know which one it is.
7: It'd be oatmeal raisin.
1: Okay.
7: And as far as traffic goes, we've got a real mess out there on 77 southbound. Have a collision just past West Boulevard, and it's backing up all the way to the Brookshire Freeway. You may want to try to find an alternate to get around this. On the secondaries, East W.G. Harris Boulevard at Albemarle Road, that's over to the east. Also, East Independence Boulevard just before Eastway Drive, there's a collision out there. Valleydale Road at Somerville Road, Westinghouse Boulevard at southbound I-77. I'm Mike Doan. BT Traffic.
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11: My name is Travis Crawford, and I just want to say congratulations. You did it. 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
1: 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Sunshine today, it's going to get up to about 89 degrees for a high. Tonight, mostly clear, low expected about 69 degrees. Then tomorrow, mostly sunny, high of 93. And if you like that, well, you're going to get it again on Friday. More sun, though, sunny, high of 93. And then Saturday, your first chance at maybe some rain. Thunderstorms possible with a high of 84. Currently, outside the WBT studio, sunny and 86 degrees. At WBT, we lead local. I'm Mike Pacheco, WBT News.
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0: As they say in the land of Eminem, aloha. 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Jiffy Lube. All right, so the piece by Jonathan Turley, and I will get back to the text line. This was over at The Hill, and the headline was "When 12 Angry Men Become One Angry Man." And he is laying into the defense attorney, Kevin Reddington, for targeting the one holdout juror, saying, "Oh, I hope that guy can sleep well at night." And then he, like, rips into the DA, saying, "Oh, I crushed him. I've been crushing that DA and all this." But the attack on the holdout juror, Turley says, was a breathtaking abandonment of restraint and decency. Reddington knows it is very likely that the name of this juror will eventually be uncovered by internet sleuths. He effectively put a target on the back of a juror who committed the unpardonable sin of not being convinced by his arguments. And I suspect with a high-profile defense attorney like Reddington, I suspect that might be part of where that animus is coming from. All right, let me jump over to the phone line. Yes, I can do that remotely. Here is John. Welcome to the program, John. There's going to be a little bit of a delay because I am on site, but welcome to the show.
1: Hi, how you doing, Keith? Hey,
0: I'm all right.
1: I was just thinking, you know, if it's true that there were three women inside the jury that were giving their expert opinion on the medications and whatnot, wouldn't that be jury tampering?
0: It's not tampering. Yeah, it's not tampering per se, because I think tampering is somebody from outside the jury room is messing with the jurors, right? It's just not following the jury instructions. And it's not following the law. They're told you're not a witness in the case. So whatever your experience or expertise might be as a nurse, you were not cross-examined. There was no ability to impeach or challenge your testimony that you're basically providing in the deliberations.
1: Yeah, I was just kind of comparing it to the Murdoch verdict that was vacated because the bailiff interjected and made comments to the jury.
0: Yes, that would be tampering.
1: Right? Yeah.
0: So I don't know. I mean, it's already been a mistrial, right? It's already been declared a mistrial, so the outcome would be the same.
1: I
0: don't know what the benefit of, or if there would be any repercussions for the jurors if the judge were to, like, bring them all back in and talk with them about, like, what exactly happened back there. I don't know. Is the juice worth the squeeze on that, right? Because it's already a mistrial. So what is to be gained, you know? Yeah, I appreciate the call. I'm sorry there's a delay. Like I said, I'm out on remote. I appreciate the call. There is a similarity. John, I think you are correct. There is a similarity in that you have inappropriate comments and discussions that are occurring. But in the Murdoch trial, it was from the clerk of court coming from, you know, going into the jury room and talking with the jurors and stuff, versus in the Clancy trial, you've got these individual jurors citing their expertise as nurses to try to pressure this one juror who's like looking at the toxicology report, and they're like, well, we will tell you this is what that means, and we are nurses. It's in debate, it's called an appeal to a higher authority. It's also in sales. You can use this. It's an appeal to a higher authority. So, or appeal to authority. Like, I am the higher authority. I have this authority, or I have this expertise, so I know best. And it's a way to get somebody to stop disagreeing with you. Women outside the courthouse heckled the prosecutor who was trying to speak to the press when he gave a press conference afterwards. They were shouting that he only cares about the three children. What about the mom? That's what these lunatics were screaming. Yes, that is correct. The state prosecution cares about the victims. That's who the state is representing, the dead people, because they don't have a lawyer for themselves because they are dead. That's how that works. That's why it's the state versus Lindsey Clancy, or the Commonwealth versus Lindsey Clancy. In a civil proceeding where both people are still alive, then you have your own attorneys. The prosecution is not there to be a compassionate, sympathetic person or party to the defendant. That is not the adversarial nature of court. The whole point of court is you get somebody defending you and they get somebody defending them. That is an adversarial experience. That's the point. The whole system is built on that. Hello, John Adams, representing the British soldiers who shot and killed people at, what, the Haymarket riot, right? I blame our education system. Every single time, look, I keep coming back to the education system. Gosh. All right, let's head over to the WBT Traffic Center for the update. And here's Metro Mike Doan.
2: Thank you, sir. Do have a collision to report with injuries on I-77 southbound just past West Boulevard. Seeing backups all the way to the Brookshire Freeway. That's stacked and packed through there. You may want to try to find an alternate. Have a collision East W.T. Harris Boulevard at Albemarle Road, South Sharon Amity Road at Brookridge Lane, Old Mount Holly Road at Freedom Drive, also Valleydale Drive at Somerville Road, Westinghouse Boulevard at southbound I-77, and East Independence Boulevard just before Eastway Drive. I'm Mike Doan. WBT Traffic, a look at your weather is coming up.
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2: Here's a look at your Charlotte weather. Sunshine 90 this afternoon, 69 under clear skies tonight. On Friday, 94 with a possible chance of thundershowers. Saturday, thunderstorms possible, high near 84. Currently, we're looking at 86 Gastonia, 87 uptown in the Queen City. 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
1: They give it to June Pickle up the middle, and now he's going to go to the house. 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
1: Hall hesitation at first. He's at the 10. Hall to the 5. Hall to the end zone. Hall pinballs his way in for 6.
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One final point here from Jonathan Turley. For all of the anger, he says, that it generated, the Clancy trial shows the best of our justice system, though. We have a system in which a single juror can stand against not only the rest of the jury, but against the world. That is why some of us were so shocked by Kevin Reddington's public attack on this one juror. This is not who we are supposed to be as officers of the court. We stand in the path of the mob. We don't lead it. In another great movie, To Kill a Mockingbird, Gregory Peck captured that role from the novel most vividly as Atticus Finch, standing before a jail to stop a lynch mob. Finch showed that the strength of any legal system is ultimately only as strong as each individual's ability to stand alone. And he tells his daughter, Scout, quote, "The one thing that doesn't abide by majority rule is a person's conscience." I suspect we will find out who this juror is at some point. And he's going to go through a lot of crap. But I hope that he also enjoys some support from people for standing against the mob, because that's what it certainly is looking like with what these jurors said in this interview, which they should not have done. But I'm glad they did, because now we have a better insight as to what exactly was going on in that room and some of the thoughts that these women had as they pressured this guy to just go along. Kevy Kev says, as long as you're going to have these high-profile trials that are televised and in the media, the outcome's always going to be the same. There's going to be some type of sabotage, because it's very influential when you have social media and you have the media fanning the narrative. The protesters definitely would not be outside of the courtroom protesting if one of those innocent children was a grandchild or family member. And I need to correct myself. I said the Haymarket riot, it was the Boston Massacre. The Haymarket affair was like 100 years later. That was a labor union anarchist thing. John Adams defended the British Redcoats in the Boston Massacre. Ed says the term is juror misconduct by these nurses. That in itself should make this a mistrial. Right. And that's what I said. It ended in a mistrial anyway. So I'm not sure, you know, is the juice worth the squeeze? Do you bring all the jurors back and then, you know, try to punish them for misconduct or something when the end result is still a mistrial? Jeff with a G says, your analysis spot on as usual. You are like my second brain. I find myself finishing your sentences all the time, especially today with the delay. Thank you. And you are right about the education system. The right was foolish to allow the left to own it. I fear it will be our undoing, and it is all

0: already too late. Okay, the Hellion, I've said this before, please, you have to put all of this in a single text, because I don't know when, I don't know when your thoughts begin. There, I just have a wall of texts from you, so I don't know where to go to scroll up to find the beginning of it, so I can't read them. Let's see here. Good bumper tune. What did John do to have you tell him on site? Did he threaten you? I don't know what that means. 704 number. By the this is from Holly. By the Clancy juror's logic, Jeffrey Dahmer should have been found innocent due to insanity, because the jury should have just not been able to get over him violently killing and then eventually eating his victims. Yeah, and in fact, somebody else made this parallel I saw, that the investigators that interviewed Jeffrey Dahmer, they described him, and the psychiatrist, they described him as polite, like he was very personable, amicable, he was nice. You know who else was also? Ted Bundy. Like, that's the thing about psychopaths. They're able to behave in a way that allows them to blend in. And then they go out and chop up people as serial killers. Okay? They're very good at, you know, eliciting compassion. They use it against people. All right, I can't read that. I would not do jury duty now, says Grumpy Guy. Well, I think it's more important than ever that people do jury duty. People who are not insane, you know? I mean, do you fight for the civilization and the society and the rule of law, or do you just surrender it to the Moonbat Brigade? I know where I stand. All right, we're moving on in the third hour. I actually didn't even intend to do that for 2 hours. I was just going to do one. But I am a giver.
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3: A major police presence possibly connected to a manhunt. I'm Mike Pacheco in the WBT News Center. The officers on the scene reportedly at an apartment complex near East Arrowwood on Kingsridge Drive, and they could be looking for the suspect in the shooting of a police officer. That happened on Enderley Drive in West Charlotte. That's near I-85. In Freedom Drive, it was just around 12:30 this morning. The officer was responding to a 911 call. It was about two suspicious guys sitting in a car in that neighborhood. After approaching the car, the officer was shot. The two men in the car took off, including the alleged shooter. The officer remains in stable condition. The recent spike in activity in the conflict with Iran is driving up oil prices. The tariff tiff with Canada could also increase the price on lots of other goods and services. Karen Travers has more.
4: This was now a ban, not an increase in the tariffs on these products. The administration says last night that the president is moving forward banning Canadian alcohol, some dairy products, motorcycles. They cannot be sold now in the United States. He also was increasing the tariff to 50% on more goods coming across the border from Canada.
3: The average gallon of gasoline today in Charlotte is $3.90. 107.9 FM WBT, Charlotte's FM News Talk. Let's get a look at the roadways right now. Here's Mike Doan.
5: Thank you, sir. Quagmire is the operative word right now on I-77 southbound. Have a collision just past West Boulevard. It's back traffic up all the way to Moorhead, and it's jam-packed in there. If you can avoid that area, please do. Have a collision to East Independence Boulevard just before Eastway Drive, West Trade Street at North Sycamore Street, and East W.T. Harris Boulevard at Kimberly Grand. 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
3: He's been the center of controversy for months, and last night, the mayor of Mooresville, Chris Carney, finally agreed to step down at the end of the month after an embarrassing sex scandal at City Hall.
6: I'm announcing that I am going to retire.
7: Carney calling it retirement, but no mistake, he's giving in to pressure after he was caught on surveillance camera one night with a woman at City Hall, walking around with his pants off, private parts showing.
8: As mayor, your actions are a disgrace to the community that elected you.
7: Residents again last night railed on Carney. Then he announced he is stepping away.
6: I have a beautiful retirement with my wife.
7: But the controversy is not over. At least two employees who blew the whistle on that surveillance footage were fired. Now they're suing the town. And the Mooresville Town Board is still fighting in court trying to stop the footage of the nearly naked mayor from being made public. Mark Garrison, WBT News.
3: But most of the commissioners' meeting in Mooresville last night focused on public comments regarding a new mosque being built there.
9: I call upon the state legislature of North Carolina to pass a bill banning mosques in the state, and I hope that Congress will follow suit and ban them federally. Because allowing a mosque to be built on American Christian land is unconstitutional.
10: You all sound just very afraid, and also experts on a religion you don't even follow. You're afraid of an unknown. You're afraid of something you're not sure of.
3: It was mostly for citizens to be heard, though. The town says the Islamic Center of Lake Norman has the proper paperwork and is up to date with all the zoning regulations as well. It's been widely anticipated, and now it is here.
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3: Apple's new CEO, John Ternus, described the new features of the latest iPhone. Apple debuting the iPhone 18 Pro and Pro Max at the company's annual fall showcase event in California. It comes in black, silver, glacier, and an all-new burgundy, and also is foldable. 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
12: Pleasant late summer weather to continue here with sunshine around 90 and a light south breeze. Fair sky tonight, lows tonight dropping back into the upper 60s. Heat builds Thursday, sunny skies around 92 and 94 on Friday. Sunshine, a slight chance of late afternoon showers and storms. Better opportunity for rain and storms with a front approaching as we head into the weekend. I'm Richard DeWedding on Charlotte's FM News Talk 107.9 WBT.
3: Sunny and 88 in Pineville. It's 87 in Gastonia. Concord checks in at 86 degrees. And here in Uptown Charlotte, sunny and 87 degrees.
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3: 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It is down 309 points. The NASDAQ, that's also down 147 points. And the S&P 500 is down 28 points. An NFC South rival and a former quarterback signed in the division. 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
16: Tampa Bay Buccaneers are signing quarterback Baker Mayfield to a three-year contract extension worth $165 million just days before their first game. Tonight, the first game in the NFL, Seattle Seahawks hosting the New England Patriots in a Super Bowl rematch. Tomorrow night in Melbourne, Australia, it's the LA Rams taking on the San Francisco 49ers. Aaron Donald will not be making that trip for the Rams. AP Top 25 college football poll has Michigan left out of it. Ohio State at number one, followed by Georgia and Notre Dame. Charlotte Knights continue their homestand this evening versus Buffalo. Jim Zocchi, WBT Sports.
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0: 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Jiffy Lube. Alrighty, so let me go over here to the Iran war update. It's been a while, but stuff is happening. You've heard the news there at the top of the hour that the price of a barrel of oil is now hitting $100 a barrel. And so people are now going, you know, to obviously feel it when they're filling up their cars. Outrage ensues. Political pressure builds, right? So what prompted all of this? Well, there is a larger strategy that Iran is employing as part of this. I will get to that. But this has been building for the last few days, basically almost a week. So according to Iran International, Iran launched an attack on U.S. Navy ships on Monday. They claim, you know, that it was great success, inshallah, God willing, it was massive success. We hit all of these boats and all of these vessels, and in fact, they didn't hit any of them. But that's what, of course, that's what they say. U.S. officials say that, told the Wall Street Journal, that Iran's recent attempts to hit American naval assets have raised concerns that Tehran is using more sophisticated weapons and maybe, we don't know, maybe receiving assistance from, wait for it, China or Russia. That's right, China or Russia. I know, I am as shocked as you are. The United States has so far destroyed 10 oil tankers in the last week. These tankers are part of what's called the Shadow Fleet. These are the vessels that have been moving Iranian oil in order to avoid the sanctions, bringing it to Russia, bringing it to China, using intermediaries and stuff. U.S. CENTCOM said that it destroyed 5 of these tankers yesterday after the IRGC launched 2 ballistic missile attacks on a U.S. Navy warship over the last 2 days. The warship evaded both attacks. No U.S. personnel were harmed. So the IRGC launches the missiles. We respond by blowing up 5 more oil tankers. That brings the total to 10 over the last week. The IRGC threatens a response and then does so. Last night, I was seeing the reports coming in that they flung a bunch of missiles into Jordan, targeting the U.S. base in Jordan, which is like, this is one of the reasons I keep pointing this out, that the U.S. bases in the Middle East are not there for Israel. They are there for the other Middle Eastern countries that are threatened by Iran. So this is, according to the Hormuz letter, this is the largest single U.S. strike on oil tankers since World War II. There were 3 on September 5th. The tankers were the Kaviz, the Shamanar. I don't need to read these. One of them, or 2 of them, were near Karg Island. Remember that? Remember Karg Island? Yeah. When the U.S. struck the 3 tankers on September 5th, Iran answered with the single largest attack in the Strait of Hormuz of the war, hitting 6 vessels, 3 of them oil tankers. Okay, so they also hit other boats. Now, there are dozens of Iranian vessels at Karg Island. Trump has been threatening to, you know, blow up their infrastructure, blow up their energy, blow up their Karg Island, right? Making all these threats for months now. Jordan says that its air defenses intercepted 18 Iranian missiles. Two other missiles fell in unpopulated areas without causing casualties. And that is, by the way, sort of the SOP, the standard operating procedure here, which is if you know that the missile or the drone, if it's going somewhere where there's no damage to life or property, then they let it go. They don't waste the ammo shooting it down. However, this does raise the question of, you know, how much ordnance do we have to continue to shoot down all of these missiles. The IRGC said yesterday that it launched a ballistic missile attack on the Al-Azraq base in Jordan in retaliation for the U.S. strikes on the oil tankers. The Hormuz letter says Iran's IRGC Navy announced it captured one of the U.S. military's newest unmanned submarines at the entrance of the Strait of Hormuz at dawn, describing it as a complex intelligence and operational action, and says the vehicle carries the newest underwater tech, the newest in the world, and was delivered to the U.S. fleet last year. The vehicle is an Enduril Dive LD, a 6-meter, 3-ton survey submarine rated for 10 days underwater and can go down to 6,000 meters deep. The new photos were released showing the white hull of this unmanned sub intact, and it's connected to a crane sling in an Iranian pier, which means Iran now holds current generation U.S. underwater platform in one piece. This was the same position Iran was in with the Israeli Hermes 900. It took earlier in the war. And then it hands these things off to the IRGC engineers so they can open it up and figure out how it's made. And then they can try to replicate the tech that we built, right? The U.S. RQ-170 Iran captured in 2011 never left that country either. One of the newest vehicles in the U.S. Navy's undersea inventory is now on a crane hook in an Iranian harbor. Not sure if we're going to blow up the harbor. Not sure if it's still there. But they captured an unmanned sub, which they've been using to survey as they've been going through and taken out the mines that Iran put in the Strait of Hormuz, which that operation's been going on for weeks. And they've blown up a whole bunch of these mines that Iran had laid in the Strait of Hormuz. They've also been shepherding a whole bunch of tankers through the strait, which has kept the oil market stable, and they've been doing it at night. They've been gathering in groups, and then the U.S. escorts them through, and Iran was blind to this for almost a month. But they figured it out about a week ago or so, which probably prompted their flinging of drones and missiles at the boats in the water. Now, what is the messaging that the IRGC is sending out regarding all of this? Glad you asked. I will answer in a moment. But first, let's head over to the WBT Traffic Center for the update. Here's Metro Mike Doan.
1: Thank you, sir. Still seeing delays from that collision, I-77 southbound just past West Boulevard. We're seeing backups all the way to the Belk Freeway right now. It's still stacked and packed out there. You may want to try to avoid this area at all costs right now. Have a collision Central Avenue over at Landis Avenue, East W.T. Harris Boulevard at the Plaza, West Trade Street at North Sycamore. That's an injury accident. East W.T. Harris Boulevard at Kimberly Glen Lane and Park Road at Archdale. 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It's coming up.
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1: Here's a look at your WBT weather. Sunshine, 90 this afternoon. Mostly clear. 69, that is, for a low tonight. Mostly sunny tomorrow. High 93. Friday, 94. Thunderstorms possible over the weekend with a high of 84. Currently, we're looking at 87 in Gastonia, 87 at Trade and Tryon. 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

0: 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Pete Callender here. And the phone number is 704-570-1079. And that is also the WBT text line, driven by Keffer, Chrysler, Dodge, Jeep, Ram, the family store. Do have some texts to get to, actually. John says, do you know if the new Venezuela deal is expected to have any downward pressure on oil prices to counter the upward pressure from the Middle East? My personal expectation is yes, for a couple reasons, I think, off the top of my head. Number one, under the socialist rule, their oil industry, you know, because they nationalize, quote unquote, nationalize, which just means that the Marxist government steals all of the assets, the industries that free market capitalist businesses built, right? So they seize them, they steal them, and then they run them into the ground because they're Marxist and they don't really know how to manage it. They don't know how to you know, look at price signals and the like, and so their capacity has been degraded over time. Okay, like Venezuela should be one of the dominant oil producers on the planet, and just over time, since the Hugo Chavez took over, and then Maduro, like, it's just been on a gradual decline. Number one, so you're gonna have, you should start seeing, once these assets get rehabilitated, the industry starts pumping more oil, you should see more oil into the system. Number one. Number two, I think them being a member of OPEC, and Venezuela is a member of OPEC, they then abandon OPEC. They're out. Now they're not constrained by the caps that OPEC puts on production. And OPEC does that in order to protect their own revenue streams, right? So, and this is why, who was it? UAE, I believe it was. They left OPEC a couple of, about a month or so ago. They got out of OPEC because their economy is not, it's not all tied up in oil. They've got a whole bunch of, like, other financial services, and they got a bunch of other industries that do well, so they're not totally reliant on oil, unlike Saudi Arabia. Saudi Arabia has these very rich social net programs, and they pay, you know, their citizens in this oil revenue and stuff, and that requires, I believe it's like 80, maybe 8, or no, $60 a barrel, I think, is their break-even point. So, like, they always have to be above $60 a barrel. So anytime there's too much supply in the world market that it's driving down the price, they then limit production. So this way it keeps the price high because their internal budget, their domestic funding, requires that level of funding, $60 a barrel. I think it's 60. It's been a couple months since I looked at that number, but I believe it's $60 a barrel. So I do anticipate it having an impact. I don't know when, but I've said that since the beginning of this war, I've said, like, there are different games. If you look at, like, all, you look at the world stage as a game of risk or something, right? There are different games being played. And I always qualify this by saying I am not one who believes that Donald Trump is always playing 72-dimensional chess here. However, just looking at the Iran situation through just a U.S.-Iran lens, or even a Israel is Iran lens, that is myopic. Okay, you're blinding your view to all of these other pieces, which involve China, Russia, Venezuela, Cuba, world oil markets, choke points around the globe, all of these straits that are vital shipping lanes. Then you get into UNCLOS, the UN law of the seas. Right, the convention, I think it is, on the law of the seas, UNCLOS. Then you start dealing with all of these security issues all around the globe, and they're all interconnected. You got NATO as part of that, and Turkey inside of NATO, right? There's all these different players, moving pieces and such. So I do think it has an impact. I don't know when. But the realignment of the global oil markets, I think, is part of this game. It is part of the game that's playing out. And I know we as Americans, we have very short attention spans. We don't have a lot of patience, right? So we want everything lickety-split. We want it right now. However, like, this is a massive shift that's going on, a realignment that's going on. Venezuela comes online, and now you're trading all of that oil. America, a dominant oil producer now, thanks to Trump's first term. The fracking that has unleashed all of the energy production in that realm as well. And that puts a lot of pressure on these countries like China and Russia. All right, so Jeff also says, I also wonder how the IRGC manages to still be so wealthy after we so handily wiped out their Air Force and Navy. Do we not know where they are? No, they don't have an Air Force and Navy anymore to speak of. Everything that they're doing, these are all like what they call in the Strait of Hormuz or in the Gulf, they call it the fast boats. These are smaller vessels that just, they're like little speedboats, and they just cruise around and they harass ships and stuff. And then you add in drones, you put somebody with a drone onto a fast boat, and then they can launch the drone from the boat or they can launch it from the shoreline, right? So that's, you know, it's harassment of the ships. And this ties into global shipping issues, right? Where they're like, okay, who's writing the insurance for these tankers? And the insurance companies are like, all right, we're not going to give you any insurance anymore if you're coming through the Strait of Hormuz. That means people don't want to ship there. That has an impact on the oil markets. Also, keep in mind, all of the nations around Iran, they are racing right now, and they have been for a couple months, to build underground pipelines that go all around the Gulf. And then they don't have to worry about this anymore. That's what they've been doing. And so once all those pipelines get turned on, then the leverage, the card that the IRGC had to play by doing this exact thing, they've already played it. They can't play it any longer. All right, let's head over to the WBT News Center for the update. Here's Mike Pacheco.
1: All right, Pete Callender at 2:30. Manhunt ongoing after a CMPD officer shot earlier this morning. A heavy police presence at an apartment complex off Arrowhead Road and Old Pineville Road. It could be where the suspect is. The shooting happened after the officer arrived last night, just after 12:30. It was off Freedom Drive, and it was a suspicious vehicle call. Two men were in that car. One opened fire, striking the officer. He's at the hospital in stable condition. Meanwhile, residents in the area of the shooting telling Channel 3 it was a little jarring.
2: Would have never guessed that a cop would get shot so close, especially to my home, you know what I mean? Especially it being 25 seconds away. I mean, I can walk to my home right now. It's that close.
3: It's positively scary in that way that you don't expect to see that in the middle of the night.
1: Stay tuned to WBT throughout the afternoon for updates. Republicans will be holding a first-ever midterm convention. The two-day event begins today. It's aimed at gaining support for GOP candidates this November in the midterms. The convention will be in Dallas. It features President Trump as the keynote speaker on both days. This comes as the president's approval rating dipping in some polls. Karen Travers is at the White House.
4: 33% approval rating. You look at where oil and gas prices are right now and how Americans feel about the economy, and things aren't looking great. But the message from the president will be everything is good and things will get better. Just stick with me and run on my message. He's even said, you know, pretend I'm on the ballot.
1: Iran's Revolutionary Guard Corps, the IRGC, is claimed to have hit two U.S. Navy destroyers. U.S. Central Command responding on social media that those claims are false. The U.S. has sunk 10 Iranian tankers, 5 just in the past 24 hours. This all comes as the two countries traded strikes overnight, the U.S. attacking the 5 oil tankers and Tehran responding with ballistic missiles at U.S. forces in Jordan. Oil continues to trade up. The conflict with Iran driving Brent crude up over $100 a barrel today. It's also affecting what you pay at the pump, as Mary Bruce explains.
5: The average price of a gallon of gas now $4.21. That's up $1.27 since the start of this conflict. And all of this comes as the president continues to escalate his trade war with Canada overnight, announcing the U.S. is banning certain Canadian goods, including some alcohol, dairy products, and motorcycles, and subjecting more goods to his 50% tariffs, including some mattresses, furniture, and types of aluminum.
1: Currently, the average price of gasoline in Charlotte, $3.90 for regular gasoline. Diesel, up about $5.81. A possible canary in the digital coal mine. If you thought the plot to the movie The Terminator was far-fetched, well, the fictional Skynet may not be so crazy after all.
6: 27-year-old researcher Jacob Coxon quitting his job at artificial intelligence company Anthropic over concerns that AI companies aren't acting responsibly with the technology that he claims could kill us all by the end of the decade. Coxon commenting on X, he's concerned about the power of the technology, saying it'll soon become superhuman systems that can hack anything, revolutionize any field overnight, and acquire real power and resources. Coxon saying that the race to improving the superintelligence is superseding safety precautions.
1: iPhone 18 and iPhone 18 Pro Max coming on the market soon. Apple debuting the two phones at the company's annual fall showcase event. The new iPhone comes in black, silver, glacier, and an all-new burgundy. It also have improvements with the camera, with AI, and battery life. Not surprisingly, the latest release expected to cost a little bit more, and the higher price due in part to a global memory chip storage. It's also expected to cost between $1,300 and $2,000. Now for a check of traffic, here's Mike Doan.
7: Things not looking so good on 77 southbound. If you're headed from the Belk Freeway on down to Clanton Road area, that's still stacked and packed. There are three accidents out there that have not been cleared yet, but you can get by. The red is shrinking even as we speak, but you need to pack some patience to get around that. Also have a collision over South Kings Drive at East 4th Street, West Trade at Sycamore, and that's in the Uptown, Park Road at Archdale, East W.T. Harris Boulevard at the Plaza, Randolph Road at Crescent Avenue, East Woodlawn at Selwyn, and West Sugar Creek Road at Reagan Drive. That's out to the north. 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
1: 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High of 89 with sunshine today. Tonight, mostly clear, low of 69. Tomorrow will be mostly sunny, high of 93. Friday, sunny, high of 93. And Saturday, thunderstorms are possible. It'll be a little bit cooler with a high of about 84 degrees. Currently in Pineville right now, 88 degrees. And here in Uptown Charlotte, 87 degrees. At WBT, we lead local. I'm Mike Pacheco, WBT News.
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0: .9 FM WBT, Charlotte's FM News Talk. All right, so I asked earlier, what's the IRGC strategy? What's their messaging on all of this? Okay. According to open source intel, from monitoring IRGC accounts, here is what the IRGC is pushing. Don't go for the kill yet. Wait until 2 or 3 weeks before the elections and then go all out. That's their message that they are pushing out, because remember, under the Mosaic strategy that they implemented after the decapitation strikes on Iran, and they were, or actually after the 12-day bombing campaign by Israel and America, they implemented this Mosaic strategy where they pushed out authority to all of these regional IRGC actors and army units and such. So they are free to act on their own, because they knew that any kind of, you know, central command and control would likely be taken out. And so by telling everybody then, okay, you're on your own, this would allow them to continue to project power without having orders coming directly from the regime. So what they are telling, what they're pushing out to all of these units around the country is wait until mid-October and then step up the war. Why? That's a brain buster. I wonder why the IRGC would be interested in our midterm election calendar. Why would they be trying to... Oh, they want Democrats to win. Which really should tell you everything that you need to know. If Iran wants Democrats to win, then to me, that's a pretty good signal that I should not want them to win. Because if that's what Iran wants, I shouldn't want that. Those are the terms the IRGC is trying to set. The U.S. probably has different terms, I would bet. Now, here's why. It's like there's a lot that happens that we don't know about, and people make all of these, you know, guesses and speculations and such. I mentioned the clearing of the mines in the Strait of Hormuz. This was 2 days ago. The Financial Times did a big write-up on how the mines were cleared. Apparently, for the last 4 months, the U.S. Navy has been secretly clearing Iranian mines, sometimes literally diving into the water to place explosives on the mine itself. No American casualties reported. While Iran has been bragging about controlling the strait, and Western media has been repeating every threat out of Tehran, American servicemen and women were quietly underwater blowing up their mines. I just offer this as a caution. Iran lies. They lie a lot. They lie about everything. Okay? So they lie. And our media, Western media, keeps treating all of their claims like these are actual legitimate facts. And they're not. So Iran is out there lying, and the U.S. military is actually going out and doing the work and removing the mines. This is from John Spencer. He is with the He is the chair of War Studies, Madison Policy Forum, executive director of the Urban Warfare Institute. He points out, this was a week ago, 20 million barrels per day. 20 million barrels was the daily amount of oil that was moving through the Strait of Hormuz before the war, okay? So before the war, 20 million a day. Gulf pipelines increased their flow, and there are reports now that more than pre-war oil is flowing out. He says the U.S. is actually in control of the Strait of Hormuz. The world's oil is, in fact, getting out. Iran remains under full and effective blockade. Zero Iranian oil is getting out. Their primary customers are now finding alternatives. He goes on to say the U.S. controls the strait. Economic operations are working. The rial, their currency, is worthless. Inflation, like 150% inflation. Gas restrictions and shortages all across the country getting worse by the day. The U.S. controls the sky and strikes any threat that they see in the massively degraded Iranian military capabilities. And Scott Bessent, U.S. Treasury Secretary, says in 2 years, the Strait of Hormuz will be a worthless piece of water. The oil will be going on pipelines on land. That's the long game. That's what the Trump administration is reordering. It's like, you know what? This is the only card they have to play. And so we're going to make that card worthless. Meanwhile, you've got their proxy armies that are just getting ripped. The Houthis, no blowfish were harmed. The Houthis, they've been getting pounded in Yemen, right? The Saudis have been fighting them. The Yemen government has been fighting them, and they've cleared out all of this territory that the Houthis had been in control of. They had massive losses over the last 48 hours. So that's a proxy army. You've got Hamas that's boxed in Gaza. And you got the Lebanon and Israeli governments laying the wood to Hezbollah. Right? So these are the components, along with the nuclear capabilities, right? These are the components of the overall strategy that the administration has been targeting. There's an outlet called 2CTV. Iranian, not state. This is an anti-regime channel. They report the cracks inside the Islamic Republic are reaching the security forces now. One police officer says people have no money left and prices have become so expensive they're being pushed onto the streets to protest, only to then be labeled as terrorists by the authorities. Even those tasked with enforcing the system are questioning why they are being used to crack down on their own people. Everyone in Iran is unhappy, and the Islamic Republic is losing control of the chaos. Iranians are protesting fuel shortages, soaring prices, and economic collapse. Regime supporters are protesting the government. Hardliners are furious over negotiations and any concessions. Even the regime's own base is feeling the pressure. And this is the clock that we are on. The IRGC is looking at the midterms, and the U.S. is looking at Iranian economic collapse. That's the timeline. Let's head over to the WBT Traffic Center for the update. Here's Metro Mike Doan.
7: Well, if you're on a timeline right now on I-77 southbound coming out of the uptown area off of the Belk Freeway, I-277, things are finally starting to get back to normal. Looks like that accident is in the clearing stages, but things are still pretty tight. So if you can avoid that area, continue to do so for the next little while. Have a collision over South Kings Drive at East 4th Street, West Trade Street at North Sycamore Street, Park Road over at Archdale, East W.T. Harris Boulevard in the Plaza, Randolph Road at Crescent Avenue, that's over in the Elizabeth area, East Woodlawn Road near Selwyn Avenue, West Sugar Creek Road near Reagan Drive, that's up to the north, and down to the southwest, Zor Road at Youngblood Road. 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I'm Mike Doan, WBT Traffic. 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
7: Here's a look at your WBT weather. Sunshine, 90 this afternoon, mostly clear. 69 tonight, mostly sunny tomorrow, 93 for high Friday, high around 94 in sunny skies. Thunderstorms possible over the weekend, high 84 on Saturday. Currently, we're looking at 88 in Rock Hill, 87 uptown. 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
1: They give it to June Pickle up the middle, and now he's going to go to the house. 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
1: Hall hesitation at first. He's at the 10. Hall to the 5. Hall to the end zone. 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

I didn't do it. All right, let's bring this baby in. Whoa, yeah. All righty, let's bring this baby in for a landing. Final segment of the program. We are live out here at the Jiffy Lube on North Polk Street in Pineville for the 7th Annual WBT Little Heroes Blood Drive. Brett is getting ready to take the comm, and so stick around for that. Come on by, make a blood donation, and you'll get 50% off your oil change here at Jiffy Lube. And, yeah, we just had fire vehicles roll past. Alrighty, so from the text line, 704 number says, very good explaining all of this, but I still have a hard time figuring out why gas is now $3.99, especially with all that Venezuelan oil. Again, I've explained this over the course of the last 7 months. Like, there are, like, the price of a barrel of oil is tied to markets, and so when things happen, they're looking forward to replace the current stock of oil. And so anything that happens that make the traders think that oil is going to be harder to get, harder to move, to transport, to refine, whatever, they then start pricing because it's all speculative. So that's one part of this equation. Number two, the Venezuelan oil is not producing all that it can because, as I went over earlier, the degradation of their refining capacity, their drilling capacity, like all of that, because Marxist have been in charge of that country for so long. And so, like, this stuff takes time. All of this stuff takes time. Let me see here. This is Timoteo, who says, what we Americans are is spoiled. We want everything cheap and easy, and now. The IRGC is counting on this, defeating Trump in the midterms. In the meantime, China and Russia are using Iran for research and development with real-world testing of their armaments that they are sneaking into Iran. Yeah, because what they witnessed during the 12-day war, during this operation, as well as the arrest of Nicolas Maduro in Venezuela, like, it laid bare the lie that their systems could compete with ours.

0: And so they need, like, if they're going to be selling their systems to all of these other countries, and we just gave them a real-world test against us and our systems, and they failed miserably, they're not going to be able to sell their systems because other countries are going to be looking at it, and they're going to be like, we don't want to buy your crap. That's Temu stuff, right? Like, we want systems that work. And so, yeah, they're pushing their arms into this region as well, because I agree, they need the real world testing in order to try to salvage their reputation and in order to make improvements to their systems. That's part of this equation as well. John says, during Republican administrations, the price of oil and gas is news. During Democrat administrations, it's just right-wing commentary. Yeah, there is a bit of a double standard there, I would suspect. Okay, I can't see that. Where would Iran get new technology? China. Iran is about keeping oil from China. Correct, Oscar. China has been one of the, if not the global buyer of Iranian oil. They got these little teapot refineries, and they've been funneling all the oil over there in violation of the sanctions. And we just did another round of sanctions that was announced. The U.S. Treasury ratcheting it up. 36 Iran-related sanctions targeting the country's aviation sector and other companies as part of a broad push to escalate economic pressure. And so we got the waters, and now this is anybody flying in and out of Iran. We're going to start sanctioning all of those carriers as well. All right, that'll do it for me. Brett Winterbull's up next. I will see you tomorrow. Don't break anything while I'm gone.
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3: I'm Keith Young in the WBT News Center. There are two police standoffs underway in Charlotte right now that may be connected to the overnight shooting of a Charlotte-Mecklenburg police officer. Police have surrounded an apartment on Kings Ridge Road, which is between Old Pineville Road and Arrowwood Roads in southwest Charlotte. It all appears to be connected to the overnight shooting of an officer a few miles away on Enderley Drive in the northwestern part of the city. The second standoff location appears to be on Coronet Way off Roswell's Ferry Road, also in the northwest part of town. That's about 10 miles from the Kings Road to Kings Ridge Road scene. Both appears to be related to the overnight shooting of an officer who was responding to a call about a suspicious vehicle about 12:30 this morning.
4: An eyewitness on scene saw the officer in need of medical assistance and began to help. The injured officer was transported to an area hospital for medical treatment and is currently in stable condition.
3: That's Charlotte-Mecklenburg Police Chief Estella Patterson speaking to reporters early today. The name of the injured officer has not been released. Charlotte's FM News Talk, 107.9 FM WBT. Time for a traffic check. Here's Mike Doan.
5: Thank you, sir. Things looking pretty good on your interstate, 77 and 85. We do have a collision on 77, just reported I-77 southbound at I-485. That's up to the north of the area. Also, that collision that we had earlier that had been causing the problems from the Belk Freeway on down to West Boulevard has now been cleared, and things are beginning to move back to normal. South Kings Drive at East 4th Street, there's a collision up there. Also in the Uptown West Trade at Sycamore, Park Road at Archdale, East W.T. Harris Boulevard at the Plaza, Randolph at Crescent Avenue, East Woodlawn at Selwyn Avenue. 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I'm Mike Doan, WBT Traffic.
3: In Mooresville, the mayor with no pants finally agrees to give up his seat. Mooresville Mayor Chris Carney gives in to pressure and says he's going to retire at the end of the month.
6: I'm announcing that I am going to retire. There's no chance in the world that I plan to seek any other office.
5: Before making that announcement last night, Carney got one final blast from angry residents about his sexual escapade late one night at City Hall.
7: Think of all the verbal abuse, the slander, the lies.
8: As mayor, your actions are a disgrace to the community that elected you. You've been lying for so long, you have forgotten what the truth looks like.
5: Well, Carney did lie at first about what was going on one night at City Hall when he was there with a woman. Then a whistleblower said security camera footage showed he was walking around half naked, no pants on. He finally came clean, blaming the episode on drugs and alcohol. Last night, he said he plans to travel.
6: I have a beautiful retirement with my wife. We're luckily going to go spend some time traveling as we were doing before. This has been a long-term plan.
3: That report from WBT's Mark Garrison. Carney will leave at the end of the month, but the controversy is not over. At least two former Mooresville employees who blew the whistle on the mayor walking around without pants on were fired. Now they're suing the city, and the town board there is fighting in court, trying to stop the footage from being made public. The Mooresville Town Council also got an earful from residents who oppose a new mosque being built in town, but the council says the complaints don't matter. The mosque complies with town zoning, so it's going to be built. In the Middle East, Iran continuing to target U.S. forces and allies near the Persian Gulf. As Steve Harrigan tells us, the U.S. is fighting back.
9: Iran continuing to pay a heavy price for trying to target U.S. warships in the region. U.S. forces destroying five Iranian oil tankers, four of them in the Gulf of Oman, one of them near Karg Island. This was in response to Iran's attempts to target U.S. warships. Here's Secretary of State Rubio.
10: Iran continues to try to hit U.S. naval ships. And for every time they do that or try to do that, they're going to lose tankers.
9: Iran tried to target U.S. forces on the ground as well, launching ballistic missiles inside of Jordan. 18 of those missiles were successfully intercepted, according to Jordan. Two of them fell harmlessly to the ground.
3: Steve Harrigan reporting. This is the Republican National Committee set to kick off its two-day midterm convention tonight in Dallas. It comes as control of Congress hangs in the balance this November. One Republican, Illinois Governor J.B. Pritzker, is accusing his colleagues of trying to distract from President Trump's actions.
11: His trade war is killing costs for families at the grocery store. His war in Iran is killing ranchers and farmers and their way of life.
3: Trump is asking Republicans to act as if he were on the ballot in November, even as he faces record low approval ratings for his handling of the economy and the war in Iran. Now time for your WBT weather forecast, presented by H&S Roofing and Gutter Company.
12: Lower humidity allowing another night tonight down in the 60s. We'll take it. 68 degrees downtown. Clear sky. Mostly sunny tomorrow. The 90s are back. 93 tomorrow. 93 on Friday with a stray storm and scattered storm Saturday, mid-80s. I'm meteorologist Scott Laurie. More on Charlotte's FM News Talk, 107.9 WBT.
3: Right now we've got 89 degrees here in Uptown Charlotte.
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3: 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Wall Street this afternoon, the Dow down 342 points. The S&P down 32. And the NASDAQ off 163. 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Here's Jim Zocchi.
14: It's the first game of the NFL regular season tonight in Seattle. The Seahawks take on the New England Patriots in a Super Bowl 60 rematch. Meanwhile, tomorrow night, the LA Rams against the San Francisco 49ers playing in Melbourne, Australia. Aaron Donald not making that trip for the Rams. Tampa Bay Buccaneers finally get a contract extension with their quarterback, Baker Mayfield. Three-year deal worth $165 million. AP top 25 college football poll. Ohio State at number one, followed by Georgia and Notre Dame in the top three. Michigan left out of the top 25. 5. Jim Zocchi, WBT Sports.
3: 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I'm Keith Young, WBT News.

0: And welcome. It is the Brett Whittable Show. It is great to be with you as we soldier on with incredible stuff that's going to be happening. The elections are almost upon us. President Trump is running down to Dallas to build up the support for the midterms. Now, anybody could say, okay, so he's just going to go do this stuff. No, this guy is pushing it all in. He is pushing it all in. And what most Americans should know about this, it's not folly. It's not any of that. What we've got right now is a decision that has to be made. Absolutely. And when you look at this and you see this and you understand this, it becomes abundantly clear. Is this a folly, or is it something that might work to turn the tide? You have to think about that. Americans should understand that Trump's Dallas push is not just another campaign stop. It's a high-stakes gamble by a president whose approval rating has slumped heading into the midterms. But remember, folks, the people who are gauging the opportunity are actually very hostile to the United States of America. They're called pollsters. Excuse me. The Dallas convention is unprecedented. The Democrats did it back in 1980, whatever it was. They were trying to get their messaging going out. They were trying to fix this stuff. They were trying to do all these things. And at the same time, something changed. Something changed. You basically saw Jimmy Carter run from the country. And so when you look at this and you hear this, you have to understand this, because Americans should not have to understand why Donald Trump is going to Dallas. It's an important message that goes to the heart of the country. It's a high-stakes gamble by a president whose approval rating, as we know, is a little bit underwater. How about a lot of underwater? And the thing that we have going on now is something that, you know, you don't necessarily see every single day. The president of the United States and his cabinet going to Dallas. Everybody is going to be there. Everybody is going to be listening. Everybody is going to be watching. And that's the challenge that we have when it comes to breaking through. So, what actually happened in Dallas? What is going to happen? Well, Trump is headlining a two-night GOP midterm convention at the American Airlines Center, delivering a keynote speech both nights, and the event is designed to energize the base. Those who are maybe starting to feel like, well, maybe I don't want to be with him anymore. Well, do you want to be with Piker? What is the alternative? You have to ride with something. And what does that something look like? What does that seem to be? Well, all we have to do is figure this out very, very quickly. The event is designed to energize the base and spotlight Trump's agenda. The agenda is perfectly clear, and create a sense of momentum heading into November. Topics will include the big ones: border security, tax legislation, drug price reforms that he has been all over, and of course, domestic manufacturing and making America healthy again with those initiatives that he has worked on. But the backdrop is politically fraught. There's no doubt about it. President Trump's approval rating has tanked, they say, driven by an economic strain and an ongoing U.S.-Iran conflict. So think about this for a quick moment. Imagine we're back in the Civil War. And I know that was such a terrible, horrible war that we had to go to in that regard. But when you think about this, and if you knew for certain that the Iranians were trying to attack us in the United States, would you set it aside? Would you say, hey, we have to do this kind of work? Or are we just going to sit back and hope and pray that the Iranians don't decide to deliver an EMP or a bomb or anything like that? Over the course of this hour, we're going to break this down because this is a serious, important issue that we are talking about. President Trump has pushed it all in. Many Republicans in tight races are skipping the event, worried that appearing alongside Trump could alienate swing voters. You know, the issue of swing voters, we're going to hit that next. I'm Brett Witterbull. You're listening to The Brett Witterbull Show. Let's head on over and see what's going on. Mike Doan, how's it looking on the roads?
1: Actually, it's not looking so bad for this time of day. It was a little bit earlier we had a mess over on 77, but that has cleared up. So we do have a collision South Boulevard at Scaly Bark. That's a collision with injuries. Just heard it on the scanner out there. So you pack some patience if you get around that. South Kings Drive at East 4th Street, West Trade Street at North Sycamore. That's in the uptown. Also Park Road at Archdale, East W.T. Harris Boulevard at the Platte. Has a Randolph Road at Crescent Avenue, East Woodlawn Drive over at Selwyn, West Sugar Creek Road at Reagan Drive over to the north to the southwest, Zora Road at Youngblood Road, and Billy Graham Parkway at West Boulevard over to the west. 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I'm Mike Doan, WBT Traffic, with a look at your weather coming up.
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1: Here's a look at your Charlotte weather. Sunshine, 90 for a high this afternoon, 69 tonight under clear skies. Mostly sunny tomorrow, 93. Friday, sunny, 94. Currently, we're looking at 88 in Rock Hill and 88 uptown in the Queen City. 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
0: Welcome back. It's the Brett Witterbull Show. It's great to be with you. We are out here in Pineville, and I'm telling you, you should get over here as quickly as you can, because we got the big red bus where you can donate blood. You can give blood today, and you will also be able to get your Jiffy Lube going, and that's a great thing. We have got so many great people who've been coming by throughout the entire day, loving WBT, loving what we do, loving the stuff that is absolutely fun, interesting. People have great takes. People have been coming up to us and talking to us, and you get to do something so incredible. We're going to be doing this across this period of time, and you can be here with the big red bus and donate some blood. It's saving lives. We are about saving lives. You know, I shouldn't tell them what I did as I was getting on the air, but the reality is, as I went on the air, I got dive bombed by a fly. He dive bombed me. He went at me. He stood there and said, "Come on, bro." And that's what he did. Went right at me, and he went into my mouth, and boy, that was what was going on in the beginning of that show. But you know what that means? That means that we are absolutely going to be doing an incredible job today. So President Trump's approval rating has tanked. You keep seeing this all the day long, every place, everywhere. His numbers are down. Okay, so his numbers are down. Joe Biden's numbers were down. Barack Obama's numbers were down. Every president doesn't get to ride that pony as far as they possibly can because people are fickle. That's the thing you have to remember. You're not going to get a perfect, amazing sort of score. It is going to be turning around. It's going to be moving around. It's going to be doing all that sort of stuff. So we know that his numbers have tanked. But we also know that many Republicans in tight races are skipping this event. Now, in that regard, I understand what they're trying to do. They don't want to have to go out there and defend Donald Trump's record. They don't want to go out there and say, well, we're at $4 gasoline and all that kind of stuff that you have. But then we go to this, and this is where it starts to get interesting. The convention resembles a Trump rally more than a traditional party gathering with no formal party business, just a full court press to re-energize the loyalists. This is the analysis that's floating around right now. Is this folly or could it work? Well, the upside of what Donald Trump is trying to do is this. Trump's base remains intensely loyal. A high visibility event could boost a turnout among the core supporters. Now that's, you've got to have that at least at a minimum. That's what you have to be working on. Then you get into the area where you get some of the squishes. We call those the squishes, okay? The RNC hopes that the spectacle reframes the election around Trump's preferred issues. What are those? You probably can name them. That would be immigration, still an important issue, trade, still an important issue, and of course, economic nationalism. Now, the risk here is very easy to figure out. Trump's unpopularity, Reuters polling puts him at 33% approval, means tying the entire midterm strategy to him could backfire. What's the alternative? If your number is 33%, what's the alternative? You have to ride. You can't just sit back and say, okay, you know what? I'm just going to sit back. I'm not going to get involved. I'm not going to do any of that stuff. Because remember, as we move through this hour and into the next hour, one of the important storylines is the dislike of people like Piker and all those other folks. You got some really weird people that are running against some really normal people. And you've got normal people who are running against very strange people. Just remember that. It doesn't go both ways. It goes in one direction. Either you believe that America is stronger today than it was, or you're sitting back and saying, I'm surrendering. I'm getting out of here. We're going to move to England. We're going to move to Germany. We're going to move to all those other places that are so much better. Nobody's going to say that. The RNC hopes that the spectacle reframes the election around Trump's preferred issues. As I said, important to say, immigration. How are you feeling about the illegal immigration issue? How are you feeling on that issue? Has the president of the United States done enough about these folks? Number two, trade. Trade, a lot of people got very upset when you started to see the tariffs getting slapped on. But remember, they were running until this little obscure group went to try to blow up the entirety of the tariff regime that we were looking at earlier in the country's history. And so that's a push. Now, what else do we have? Now, what do we have to do? Here's what we have to do now when you're looking at this picture, okay? You have to decide if economic nationalism, trade and immigration is important for you. Think about that. Trump's unpopularity, the Reuters polling, pushing 33%. I'm going to keep saying that number because the only way you're going to be able to figure it out, and the only way you're going to be able to do all of those things that you want to happen, you're going to have to ride with this. You can't hide from this. The number is what the number is. It means that the entire midterm strategy could come back to backfire. How so? Either you fight or you run. Either you fight or you defend. Battleground candidates fear the convention may energize the Democrats more than the Republicans. Is that true? Are you willing to say, wait a minute, hold on a second. Now that I'm thinking about this, women in cars, women on sports, males in sports, all this sort of thing, these strategists warn that the event could reinforce negative perceptions about inflation, foreign policy, and Trump's polarizing leadership. What is the splitting line right there? The bottom line, looking at the rest of what's going to happen in Texas, look, wonderful people are going to donate blood right now. This is so great to see, and it is so wonderful to see the gift of life happening. The Dallas push is a political moonshot. It could either reignite the MAGA base at exactly the right moment or cement voter dissatisfaction and accelerate Republican losses. It's not guaranteed folly, but it's undeniably a high risk with a high reward maneuver. What does that sound like? When we come back, I'll tell you exactly what that sounds like. I'm Brett Winterbull. Let's head on over to my good friend, Keith Young. How's it looking out there in the news?
10: Okay, Brett, thank you. A heavy police presence at two spots in Charlotte this afternoon appeared to be related to the overnight shooting of a Charlotte-Mecklenburg police officer, one of the scenes on Coronet Way in northwest Charlotte, the other on Kings Ridge Drive between Old Pineville and Arrowwood Roads. This coming after an officer was shot around 12:30 this morning while checking out a suspicious vehicle on Enderley Park Drive off Tuckasegee Road.
11: Around 12:30 in the morning, someone called 911 saying there was a suspicious car, two people in it doing suspected criminal activity. When an officer arrived about 5 minutes later, they say that's when the suspect shot at the officer. They say the officer did not return fire.
10: Savannah Rudisill with Queen City News with that report. A bystander helped the officer as the two people in the vehicle sped away. The officer reported to be in stable condition this afternoon. His name has not yet been released. A former police officer in the town of Newton is going to prison for killing a man. Former Lieutenant Carlos Uribe pled guilty to second-degree murder in the June 2025 shooting death of 21-year-old Camden Childers of Mount Holly. Court documents say Childers led police on a chase before riding his motorcycle into a cul-de-sac near the town of Conover when he stopped. Body camera footage showed Uribe kick Childers in the stomach, then shot him. The Charlotte City Council talking about cracking down on e-bikes. Those are the bicycles with a motor. Sometimes riders can be the riders of them can be a little careless.
12: Viral social media videos showing groups of people on e-scooters, even some e-bikes and dirt bikes, flying through the streets of Uptown. City Councilmember Dimple Ajmera says this could turn dangerous in an instant.
13: In the video, I clearly see intersections were blocked, pedestrians were put at risk.
12: Tuesday, they discussed changes to the city's e-bike ordinance after seeing a 77% increase in e-bike accidents this year.
10: That's WBTV's Katie Solt with that report. The city council will consider restrictions on where e-bikes can ride and give police clear guidance on when to write a ticket. The Republican National Committee is set to kick off its two-day midterm convention in Dallas later today, but several key candidates and lawmakers are not attending. Speaking to reporters before traveling to Dallas this afternoon, President Trump claims that's because there's just not enough room for everybody to be there.
14: We have room for the ones that have a close race if they're slightly behind or slightly ahead or tied. But we don't have rooms for people that are 35 points up and don't need to be there. Well, we said stay back and campaign.
10: Well, several candidates in tight races have reportedly decided not to attend. Charlotte's FM News Talk, 107.9 FM WBT. Time for a traffic check. Here's Mike Doan.
1: Thank you, sir. Seeing a collision at South Boulevard at Scaly Park. That's a injury collision, and it's causing some backups on South Boulevard. Also, outbound Independence Freeway at near Central Avenue, we're seeing delays all the way back to 7th Street. In the uptown, South Kings at East 4th Street, West Trade at North Sycamore Street, Park Road at Archdale over to the south, East W.T. Harris Boulevard at the Plaza to the east, Randolph Road at Crescent Avenue, East Woodlawn at Selwyn, West Sugar Creek Road at Reagan Drive over to the north, and over to the southwest, Zor Road at Youngblood and Billy Graham Parkway at West Boulevard. 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
8: Another night in the 60s to enjoy tonight. We're in the mid and upper 60s here, around 68 downtown. Clear sky tonight. Low humidity allowing these nighttime low temps to be kind of comfortable this week. Sunshine Thursday, 93, 93 on Friday. A couple of hot days to close the business week. And scattered storms Saturday, mid 80s. I'm meteorologist Scott Laurie Moore on Charlotte's FM News Talk, 107.9 WBT.
10: Right now we've got 89 degrees in uptown Charlotte. 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I'm Keith Young, WBT News.
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3: Welcome back. It's the Brett Winterville Show. We get so many good text messages that come in here, and I'm astounded by the depth and the girth and all that sort of stuff. It's incredible. I mean, it's just incredible. So we had a guy. I love this guy's point. He's Jeff with a G. Okay, he's Jeff with a G, and he was talking about this. I also wonder how the IRC manages to be so healthy after we so handily wiped out the Air Force and the Navy. Do we know where they are? No, I don't know where they are. I do not know where that is. I wish I could do it. I wish I could break that down for you, because I just don't get it. And I gave him an A+ on that. I thought that was an A+ take. And I thought it was really, really fantastic. Here's the other thing. Dan from San Diego. Hey, Brett, I wonder if Antifa is going to try to crash this midterm Trump reality. Now, here's what I would say. Number one, that place is going to be locked down tight. And so my response to Dan from San Diego, who's a tremendous person. I've never met him, but he's got great takes. Here's what I said. Well, if they want to tangle with the Secret Service or J.D. Vance or Marco Rubio, or, of course, I have to say this, my man crush, Besant, good luck with that. Good luck with that, because let me tell you something. You can just see it. You can see it in Besant's eyes that he's not going to play games. And he would be one of those guys that's going to be like, you know what we're going to do? We're going to fix this problem, and we're going to fix this problem right now. Boom. That's what I think is going to be happening. So let's talk about what we were building out to here. Okay. You know that the folks that are going to be there in Dallas, I call it the Dallas and the turning of the soil. You know, as we roll on towards these midterms, there's a feeling in the air. Not there's a feeling in the air tonight. Oh, no, no. This is going to be a good thing, I think. That same feeling you get right before a storm breaks over a field that's been waiting too long for rain. President Trump is down in Dallas and is trying to stir up the winds. Not the winds like W-I-N-S, but the W-I-N-D-S. That's what he's trying to do. He's trying to reach back to get that magic, trying to turn the soil before November. He still has time. And whether you love him or fear him or simply watch him, like you'd watch a tornado on the horizon, you can't deny this. He knows how to make noise. That's the trick. Chuck Schumer is not a noisemaker. Piker is not a noisemaker. And none of these weirdos that are running around, and the weirdos are on both sides, by the way, okay? There are plenty of weirdos on both sides. But Donald Trump knows how to turn it up, to put it at 11, maybe 12. But you can't deny it. He knows how to make that sort of approach. But here's what Americans, especially those who grew up in the heartland. Many of you grew up in the heartland. I grew up in the heartland. There's a lot that people don't say. They just do. They don't say, they just do, especially those who grow up in the heartland. That ought to keep in mind. Politics isn't just about rallies or speeches or the bright lights of an arena. It's actually about quiet conversations happening in diners and union halls, in church parking lots after Sunday service. It's about the folks who don't show up in the headlines, but they show up at the polls. That is the big question. And right now, those folks are tired. They're worried. They're looking for someone who sees them, not just someone who sees a camera. Well, what do you think about Tallarico? What do you think about Ms. Goodland up in Massachusetts? What are you seeing? What are you hearing? Trump and his Dallas push is bold. It's bold. He's reaching out. A lot of people would be just sitting on the sofa and just saying, well, what do the numbers look like today? What do the numbers look like today? This guy's trying to make something happen, which is important. Maybe even desperate, but boldness has always been part of the playbook. He's trying to remind his supporters that he's still fighting, that he's still swinging, not in the bad way. Kidding. It was a joke. Still trying to pull the party into formation behind him. And for some Americans, that's exactly what they want. They want a fighter. Someone who doesn't back down. Even when the numbers look rough and critics are circling. But for the others, this move looks like a gamble, a big gamble. Because tying the midterms so tightly to Trump in a moment when his approval rating is struggling, yes, you know it again, 30%, could turn off the very voters the Republicans need to win back. But it's also like planting corn in late October. Maybe you get lucky, maybe you don't, but the odds aren't in your favor. If the odds are not in your favor, then you have nothing to lose. What else are you going to do? Are you going to surrender? Are you going to apologize? Are you going to do any of that? In a moment, I'll tell you exactly what comes next. I'm Brett Winterbull. Let's head on over and check in with Mike Doan. How's it looking on the roads, Mike?
4: Actually, things looking pretty good out there right now. 77, 85, 485, basically running at posted speeds. Do have a collision South Boulevard at Scaly Bark. That's with injuries. And also a collision outbound Independence Freeway near Central Avenue. Delays back to 7th Street. Also, collision over to the southwest, Zor Road at Youngblood Road, and also to the southwest, Billy Graham Parkway at West Boulevard. 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I'm Mike Doan. 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
5: 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Steve the Lib says, Pete, anyone still pledging their allegiance to Donald Trump cannot be taken seriously. 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
4: Look at your Charlotte weather on WBT. Sunshine, 90 this afternoon, 69 under clear skies tonight. Mostly sunny tomorrow, 93. Friday, sunny, high 94. Thunderstorms possible over the weekend with a high of 84 on Saturday. Currently, we're looking at 88 in Rock Hill, 88 in the Queen City. 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
2: You know, I got a question for this audience, and it's an important question. As I sit here across from the big red bus, we've got this incredible place that we're spending.

by, say hi, get your stuff put together. I mean, this is really great. I love this. So come by. We're right here in Pineville. So let me go to something that I think is particularly important. So what are we going to do? How is this going to happen? Are you going to walk off the... Are you going to walk off the battlefield? And I know this is not a battlefield, for goodness sakes. I mean, that would be a terrible thing. But just imagine, like, this is a battlefield, theoretically. We're just kind of making this and that, you know. Do you want to be with those folks or do you want to be with those folks? How is this going to move? By the way, I think that Donald Trump has to gussy up a little bit of the music. I think he needs to play some metal. I think Donald Trump would be great if he would play some metal, because we love the metal, we love the rock, we love all of it, because we are ready for whatever comes next. If we win, if we lose, America is still going to be the greatest country in the world. And that's enough that I'm going to do with that. But listen to this, right? This push is bold, maybe desperate, but for others, this move feels like a gamble, a big one, because tying the midterms too tightly to Trump in a moment where his approval rating is struggling could turn off the very voters Republicans need to win back. So you're telling me that you're going to go and reach out to Piker. You're going to go and reach out to Al Cid. You're going to go out and say, I'm going to affiliate with them because Donald Trump is trying to win people back. That's what I'm hearing. That's what I'm seeing. I had a message that came across just a couple of minutes ago, and it was from Chris. And Chris makes a interesting point. He says, my vote, I have to vote, but for whom depends on whether Trump releases the Epstein files. If I vote for a Dem, that will serve to radicalize the voters against our failed two-party system. Chris said that. And my response to Chris is, well, then you should write in Thomas Massie. Because that's a perfect thing that you can do. You can just write in for Thomas Massie. He's been on the top of the spear. He's been at the tip of the spear. And I think that's probably what you would want to do. I know he's not going to do that. I can't imagine in a world that you would just burn your vote like that. This is something that's external. It's incredible. Still, I'll tell you this. The heartland understands gambles. Farmers gamble every season. Small business owners gamble every month. Families gamble every time that they stretch a paycheck. So when they see Trump rolling the dice in Dallas, try to say that three times fast. They don't just see politics. They see a man betting on himself. How many politicians have you seen who just go and run away and hide? They don't stay for the fight. They don't stay for the battle. They don't stay for what comes next. But betting big on his movement, betting big on the idea that the American spirit still responds to a show of force, will it work? I don't know. You don't know. That's up to the voters, the quiet ones, the steady ones, the ones who don't post about politics but live with the consequences of it. What a beautiful sentiment. The ones who know that sometimes you have to take a chance and sometimes you have to walk away. So, as Trump steps into the stage in Dallas for two nights, remember this. Midterms won't be decided by the roar of the crowd in the arena. They will be decided by the whisper of the pen on the ballot in the towns just like ours.

whisper, that sound that really turns the tide. As always, you have to confirm the details with the trusted sources. Things move fast in this kind of an election. If you want, I can help you out. All you have to do is give us a call, 704-570-1079. And we will take your call. And on top of that, we've got even more for you. Stick around. I'm Brent Witterbull. 2 hours straight ahead, and it's going to be lively. Back after this.

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2: I'm Keith Young in the WBT News Center. Two reported police standoffs in Charlotte may be connected to the overnight shooting of a Charlotte-Mecklenburg police officer. Police have surrounded an apartment on Kings Ridge Road, which is between Old Pineville Road and Arrowwood Roads in southwest Charlotte, and WBTV reporting that the second location is on Coronet Way off Roswell's Ferry Road in the northwest part of the city. That's about 10 miles from the Kings Ridge Road scene. Both appear to be related to the shooting of an officer who was responding to a call earlier this morning about a suspicious vehicle off Enderley Drive near Tuckasegee Road.
3: Eyewitness on scene saw the officer in need of medical assistance and began to help. The injured officer was transported to an area hospital for medical treatment and is currently in stable condition.
2: That's Charlotte-Mecklenburg Police Chief Estella Patterson speaking to reporters early this morning. The name of the injured officer has not been released. Charlotte's FM News Talk, 107.9 FM WBT. Time for a look at traffic. Here's Mike Doan.
4: Thank you, sir. Things looking pretty good. Usual afternoon kerfuffle has not hit 77, 85, or 485. It probably will sooner than later. We have a collision over Roswell's Ferry Road at Fred D. Alexander Boulevard. That's over to the north. Sardis Road at Sardis Road North, Marsh Road at Poindexter, Sandy Porter Road at South Tryon Street, over also to the South Boulevard at Scaly Bark, Freedom Drive at Ashley Road, and Billy Graham Parkway at West Boulevard. 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
2: In Mooresville, Mayor Chris Carney has given in to the pressure to leave office. Carney says he's going to retire at the end of the month, but the controversy continues there. At least two former Mooresville employees who blew the whistle on the mayor walking around without pants at City Hall were fired. Now they're suing, and the town board is still fighting in court, trying to stop the footage from being made public. The Mooresville Town Council also got an earful from residents who oppose a new mosque being built in town, but the council says the complaints don't matter. The mosque complies with town zoning, so it's going to be built. 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Tonight, look for mostly clear skies with a low of 69. Tomorrow, mostly sunny with a high of 93. Friday, look for sunny with a high of 93. Looking ahead to Saturday, it's going to be 84 degrees with thunderstorms possible. Right now in Charlotte, we've got 89 degrees.
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2: 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I'm Keith Young, WBT News.

0: Welcome back. Where have you been? It's good to be with you. I'm Brett Witterbull. It is the Brett Witterbull Show, and we are here at the Big Red Bus. Folks are donating the incredible gift of life, and at the same time, I'm looking at the Big Red Bus. They're getting gassed up in there, right? You know, that's they're doing the right thing for all these people who want to and need the blood. And right here, now I'm like 2 feet away from this incredible, beautiful place where you can come and get your beautiful, incredible, wonderful place at the Jiffy Lube here, which I love. So you can do two things at the same time. We're watching people coming in. They've got smiles on their faces. They're coming over. They're saying hello to us. It's so great. I just really enjoy all of this time that we get to be out here and talk about different things and see different things. So, you know, the big deal that people have been making about the idea of the, well, you know, I want to be quiet about this here, okay? Because we have people that are afraid of the data centers. And you've heard it from me. You've heard it from a lot of people on this station. Some are pro, some are con. That's okay. That's beautiful. It's fine. That's a decision that you want to make. But now we are going into something very ugly. We're going into climate terrorism beginning. What does that mean? Well, there's a manhunt that's happening in Germany, and this manhunt is sought for arrest in Germany over the rocket attacks against the high voltage power lines. So you've got this wacko, or a group of wackos. Maybe it's Antifa. I don't know. But a German man has been arrested after a spate of attacks with what has been described as homemade rockets against electrical infrastructure near coal-fired power plants. Now, that is not a conservative. That is not a Republican. That is not any of that. That is a Luddite. A Luddite right there. Days-long manhunts concluded on Tuesday with the arrest at a police checkpoint near a power station of a 48-year-old guy called Daniel V. His full name, not having been published in accordance with the Germany privacy laws, for the criminal suspects, you will be turned over immediately over a series of what have been called climate terrorism. Climate terrorism attacks against the national power network. Why would you go and destroy that setup? Why would you go in there and say, I'm going to wreck the infrastructure? Why would we not want that to happen? Well, we know why we don't want it to happen, because we want to have the power. But on the other side of this, in Germany, remember, they just had an election. And that election that they had is something that is very, very important. They are changing the guard. They are changing the guard. Now, the man that was arrested after trying to avoid a police checkpoint near the Weißweiler coal power station, he offered no resistance to the officers, but was wearing a backpack containing explosives. So I've been in Germany. I've spent time in Germany. You know, you go out there, you see what's going on. They got delicious food. They got fun times, all that sort of stuff. But I don't understand where the terrorism gets into this, where you want to suddenly go out there and destroy things in Germany. And you know darn well that they've done it here in the United States as well. But the man was arrested after he avoided a police checkpoint, and they took him into custody, and he was concealed. We don't know who he is. We don't know why he did it. But this is going to be a copycat. I'm telling you right now, put this on your radar. this is going to be a copycat attack that's going to end up in the United States. Why? Because these goofy weirdos want to go out there and wreck infrastructure. Why would you want to wreck infrastructure? Attacks took place in at least a half dozen high voltage power sites across three German states. This is a rolling attack, which is what's happening. That's what's happening here. German broadcaster NTV, not MTV like what we used to watch, NTV states that the remarkable means of attacks allegedly devised by the suspect is to homemade rockets to carry a lightweight wire from the ground and over the high voltage power lines and then shooting them out. Once the rocket falls to the ground, this wire would be slung over the power lines, grounding the equipment and the potentially causing a catastrophic failure. Bright flashes of white and blue light was observed when these things were happening. What's the penalty for this? What should the penalty be? These are essentially two arson attacks in 2 days because of the anti-economy ultra-anarchists taking credit. These people are weirdos. Why would you not want energy in your community? Why would you not want that to be something that would be beneficial? Why do these people do this? You know, you can almost draw a line from the attacker of Charlie Kirk going right back to Germany. You really can see it. You can figure this out. It's not a difficult thing. These are people who have decided that they want to LARP. You guys know what LARPing is? Where you run around with your BVDs and you say, I'm a superhero. I'm the best superhero everywhere. And I just stay in my house and then I do destructive things. That's what I do. We've got a generation of... Okay, I'm going to only say this one time. Shh. We got a generation of weirdos. I actually think, like, if you wanted to start a new political party, you could do the weirdo party. You know, Piker, Al-Sayed, Mandami. Those guys would all be great. They would be fantastic. They would be amazing and so entertaining. Hey, who wants to go out and shop for underoos? And we're going to go and take out the setups that we've got. No. Ladies and gentlemen, this is terrible. This is a regressive movement. This is not a progressive movement. This is something more akin to the Sabos. You know, remember the Sabos? Where they would go in and they would jam in the gears so that countries would not be able to use their stuff, or you would see the folks that were jamming in stuff so that they would destroy the things that were being built because we shouldn't be anywhere near the ability to have nice things. The revealed preference policy of most Western governments is that left-wing extremism doesn't exist. No problem. Left-wing extremism? No, doesn't exist at all. Well, what are you talking about? How does that happen? What do you mean? It's only the right. Only the right does that. You and I both know that that's not true. You and I are both right on that same page, which goes some way to explain how those terror groups, and they are terrorists, and they should be chided and put away. They have operated for so long without their members, in the vast majority of cases, ever even seeing each other. This is a movement that we have to be understanding about. Why? Because I'm telling you right now, if you end up Donald Trump with the majority, you're going to see these kinds of games being played. by the way, 50,000 homes were left without power. 50,000 homes left without power because of these goofy anarchists who decided that they were going to set fire to the cable, to the cable stuff, and the major lines carrying the inner city and international trains unusable. Wow, you're really showing us, what you're all about. I'm Brett Witterbull. Let's head on over and check in with Mike Doan. How's it looking on the roads, Mike?
1: Looking pretty good out there right now. 77, 85, 485. Moving at posted speeds. Have one exception over on 485 inner, 6.8-mile marker in the median. It's a pickup truck from an earlier accident. It's causing some backups in the area. Thanks for the traffic tip on that. Also on the secondaries, Roswell's Ferry Road at Fred D. Alexander, Sardis Road at Sardis Road North, Marsh Road over at Poindexter, Sandy Porter Road at South Tryon, South Boulevard at Scaly Bark, Freedom Drive at Ashley Road, Billy Graham Parkway at West Boulevard, and Brookshire Boulevard at Dakota Street. 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I'm Mike Doan, WBT Traffic. Look at your weather on the other side.
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1: Here's a look at your WBT weather forecast. Sunshine, 90 this afternoon, 69 under mostly clear skies tonight. Mostly sunny tomorrow, 93 for a high. Friday, 94. Also on the weekend, looks like thunderstorms moving in. Possible high, 84 degrees. Currently, we're looking at 88 in Huntersville and 88 uptown in the Queen City. 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
0: You know, ladies and gentlemen, I love Victor Davis Hanson. You know why? Because he cuts right to it. He gets it right on the nose. And I want to play a clip for you that I came across earlier today. And it's Victor Davis Hanson on how migrants get rich. And then suddenly you have people that don't necessarily respect the great things happening in the United States. Cut number one, Victor Davis Hanson, please.
9: As Luigi Mangione wander all around the world, really, without getting a real job? Was it his family were a hyper-capitalist? Yes. And so how does Ro Khanna give lectures and live in this house on a congressman's salary? Was it his father-in-law capitalism? Yes. How is it Hassan Piker can drive a $200,000 Porsche? Was it because he was a Nepo baby? Yes. How can Mr. Mondami lecture everybody and have a beautiful, he came from Uganda and have a beautiful, comfortable, materialistic existence in the United States if it's not for capitalism? So all of these people, it's all a big show. So they go out and they trash people and they destroy lives, and then they pose that they're anti-capitalist, and then you start to examine them, and they're all privileged. I don't know, so how many Palestinian filmmakers, how many Palestinian activists, how many Palestinian professors, students have two things in common, three things in common? They all criticize the United States, and they hate the United States, and they want to change the United States, but they won't to leave the United States. They want to leave their beautiful Palestine, even though, you know, they say that they love the West Bank, or they were living in Lebanon, they were living in Jordan or Egypt. They want to leave, and they wanted to come over here. But once they come over here because it's safe. It's free market capitalism, prosperity. It's the rule of law safety. It's the First Amendment freedom of speech. Then they come over and the left welcomes them as a new ally and they army destroy America as we know it. And then they attack their host. And the third thing they have in common, they're usually quite spoiled, affluent. That's Mondami. That's Ilhan Omar. That's Hassan Piker. All of them. They're very, Ro Khanna, they're all wealthy, first and second generation immigrants. And we, AOC said she was poor. She's living in what, upper middle class Connecticut, New York suburb when she came, when she grew up for the most part. So I think people are getting really tired of them. I always say that phrase and people say, Victor, they're not tired. I think they are. I think people are getting really, really tired of
0: them. Is that you? Is that you? Are you one of those people where you say, enough is enough is enough? Now, look, we're not evil people. The people in this country are generous to a fault. To a fault. You want me to give you evidentiary stuff for you? Because I can do it right now. Cut number 8, if you could, please. Cut number 8. Mayor Bass in Los Angeles, California, just burned the money at an alarming rate. This is somebody who's never really done anything except being a congresswoman and then becoming the mayor of L.A. But listen to this. This is remarkable. Cut number 8, please.
10: Mayor Karen Bass could face a subpoena after declining to testify before the DOGE subcommittee on Capitol Hill. Our senior national correspondent, William Lajeunesse, reporting live on this from L.A. Hi, William.
11: Hey, Aisha. The California Post calls Bass an L.A. Dodger for refusing to testify. And after 12 years in Congress, she understands oversight and why taxpayers may wonder how California spent $24 billion in 5 years on homelessness, and yet the population grew by 30,000. And LA is no different. Mayor Bass claims the numbers are down, and yet recent studies show homelessness is up 8% as she faces a brutal re-election.
12: People need the care, and now that we're building the facilities, we will have a place for them to go.
13: You've been the mayor for 4 years, and the results have not changed. The results are visible on our streets.
11: Mayor Bass is under scrutiny after an audit found the government agency managing LA's homelessness is wasting money and lacks any fiscal control. The House Oversight Committee wants answers, but last week Bass refused, saying she is unfortunately unavailable, adding that she does not control the L.A. Housing Authority's operation, budget, or administration. Now, each year, L.A. spends about $22,000 per year per homeless individual. And a lot of that money is yours. President Trump recently suspended $1 billion in homeless aid to L.A., but a judge released it, overriding federal concerns.
14: The L.A. Continuum of Care, led by LASA, had received $1 billion in taxpayer dollars over the last 5 years. That's $1 billion over the last 5 years with no accountability and zero results.
0: Now, when you sit there and you look at this, that's your money. That's not just a separate pile of California money. It's the federal money. And what the heck is that? Victor Davis Hanson has got it right on. You know, they want to come here, then they want to get rich, and then they want to start to destroy the United States of America. They want to tear it apart. They want to do all of the things that they know that is going to be really important, because we have to have equity. We have to have all that sort of stuff. And you know what? I can see. I'm sitting out here broadcasting, and I see all of these people who are driving home, and I'm looking at these cars, and I'm looking at these people, and these are good people. These are the people that make the country work. They're driving back to their houses, or they're going out for a restaurant, or they're going out and celebrating different sort of things. The American people are good people. They are righteous people. And yet we are told by the elites every day that we are the problem. Are we the problem? I'll take your calls. 704-570-1079. It's the Brett Winterbull Show. Let's head on over to Keith Young and see what's going on in the news.
15: Thanks, Brett. An arrest in the overnight shooting of a Charlotte-Mecklenburg police officer.
16: I am pleased to share that through diligent investigative work by our officers, our detectives, our law enforcement partners, we have identified 28-year-old Deontay Antonio McCracken as the alleged suspect believed to be responsible for this morning's shooting of a CMPD officer. Earlier today, Mr. McCracken was located at a residence in the Steel Creek Division, and thanks to the swift and coordinated work of many units, he was taken into custody without incident.
15: That's Charlotte-Mecklenburg Police Chief Estella Patterson making the announcement of the arrest just a few minutes ago, and Patterson added this.
16: Warrants have been obtained on Mr. McCracken for attempted murder on a law enforcement officer and firearm by felon. Additionally, Mr. McCracken has outstanding burglary warrants for unrelated charges. As detectives continued their work, it is relevant to note that Mr. McCracken has a documented criminal history. His previous charges are long and extensive, and they include first-degree arson, possession of a firearm by a convicted felon, possession of a stolen firearm, carrying a concealed firearm, second-degree burglary, possession of a stolen motor vehicle, larceny of a motor vehicle, resist, delay, and obstruct a public officer, multiple narcotics-related offenses, among many other charges.
15: The officer who was shot is in stable condition this afternoon. He was responding to a report of a suspicious vehicle on Enderly Drive in Northwest Charlotte around 12:30 this morning when he was shot. Chief Patterson says also that in addition to McCracken, two other people are being questioned about their possible involvement. The city of Charlotte could crack down on e-bikes. Those are the bicycles with a motor that sometimes riders can often be a little careless.
17: Viral social media videos showing groups of people on e-scooters, even some e-bikes and dirt bikes, flying through the streets of Uptown. City Councilmember Dimple Ajmera says this could turn dangerous in an instant.
18: In the video, I clearly see intersections were blocked, pedestrians were put at risk.
17: Tuesday, they discussed changes to the city's e-bike ordinance after seeing a 77% increase in e-bike accidents this year.
15: That report from WBTV's Katie Solt. The city council will consider restrictions on where e-bikes can be ridden and give police clear guidelines on when to write a ticket. In the Middle East this afternoon, Iran continuing to target U.S. forces and allies near the Persian Gulf. And as Steve Harrigan tells us, the U.S. is shooting back.
19: Iran continuing to pay a heavy price for trying to target U.S. warships in the region. U.S. forces destroying five Iranian oil tankers, four of them in the Gulf of Oman, one of them near Karg Island. This was in response to Iran's attempts to target U.S. warships. Here's Secretary of State Rubio.
20: Iran continues to try to hit U.S. naval ships. And for every time they do that or try to do that, they're going to lose tankers.
19: Iran tried to target U.S. forces on the ground as well, launching ballistic missiles inside of Jordan. 18 of those missiles were successfully intercepted, according to Jordan. Two of them fell harmlessly to the ground.
15: That report from Steve Harrigan. Charlotte's FM News Talk, 107.9 FM, WBT. Time for a traffic check. Here's Mike Doan.
1: Thank you, sir. Do have a collision to report and a slowdown on I-485 enter at the 6.8 mile marker. In the median, there's a pickup truck from an earlier accident. It's causing backups all the way to South Tryon Street, so you need to pack some patience or find another way around that one. Roswell's Ferry Road at Fred D. Alexander have a collision out there. Sardis Road at Sardis Road North. Marsh Road at Poindexter, Sandy Porter Road at South Tryon Street, South Boulevard at Scaly Bark, Freedom Drive at Ashley Road over to the west, Billy Graham Parkway at West Boulevard, and Brookshire Boulevard at Dakota Street. 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I'm Mike Doan, WBT Traffic.
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22: Another night in the 60s to enjoy tonight. We're in the mid and upper 60s here, around 68 downtown. Clear sky tonight. Low humidity allowing these nighttime low temps to be kind of comfortable this week. Sunshine Thursday, 93, 93 on Friday. A couple of hot days to close the business week. And then scattered storms Saturday, mid-80s. I'm meteorologist Scott Laurie Moore on Charlotte's FM News Talk, 107.9 WBT.
15: 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This news presented by Ram Pavement at WBT. We lead local. I'm Keith Young, WBT News.
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0: such a great riff. Brett Winterbull Show, good to be with you. Our telephone number is always 704-570-1079. We are sitting here at the Jiffy Lube in Pineville. And you can come by and get your car serviced. I love Jiffy Lube. It's so convenient when you just go in, you get it worked on, and then you head your way right out. It's absolutely incredible. So I don't know if you guys are familiar with what is happening in Dallas. Well, what's happening in Dallas, Winterbull? Donald Trump is heading down to Dallas for a midterm pep rally. This is what they're saying. They're all saying the same exact thing, okay? They're telling you it's a pep rally. It's actually not. It's actually a, hey, we're putting people together who are going to talk about the accomplishments that have occurred. But I'll ride that for a little bit here, okay? So this is going to be starting tonight and then tomorrow. So the Dallas event is going to be a rally that feels like what you might have seen in the difference of these sort of races, okay? You know, there are those spoil sports, and I know this because Nick is going to co-sign this with me, and it's this. Midterm prep rallies are a little like your neighbor deciding to mow his lawn at 9 p.m., Nick. Is that too late? Is that too late for the kickoff?
1: Nah.
0: Well, there's also football too, but I'm not going to talk about that. But what if your neighbor decides to mow his lawn at 9 p.m. with a headlamp? Technically, it might help. See, this is the cynical nature of the pundits, because they think that Trump is done. They really do. And the only way you're going to figure out if he's done or not is to see what comes next. But technically, it might help. Mostly, it just makes everyone stare out the window wondering what on earth is going on with the headlamp. Now, I've never mowed my grass in the dark with a headlamp. I wouldn't do that ever, because there's bats and all kinds of things that are out there. Now, out in the heartland, we're starting to see our fair share of big gestures. This is good. This is good because you have to keep stuff in your pocket so that you know what you have left that you can deploy. So in the heartland, that's an important thing. We've seen people duct tape a bumper back onto a truck and call it good as new. You see, this is somebody who does not respect the American people, the regular people, the people that go out there and work every single day. We've seen people do that. Sure, of course. And the elites are making fun of these people who are trying to do the right sort of thing. We've seen folks try to plant tomatoes, gravel, because you never know. You see this person? This person is empty. They're on their brow. This is so bad. The way they have written this. When Donald Trump rolls into Dallas trying to turn the tide of the midterms with a two-night spectacle, we recognize the move. It's the political version of throwing everything you've got at the wall and hoping at least one thing sticks long enough to look intentional. Are you cynical like this? Are you sitting there and saying, wait a minute, this is terrible. We don't like this. We don't like the way this is looking. We don't like where it's going. But let's be honest. Americans aren't exactly sitting around begging for more political theater. I think they are, because you have a bunch of people who are running around. And what are they saying? And what are they doing? What they're saying and what they're doing is very easy. They want to see a spectacle. They want to see a fight break out. They want to see stuff like that. But let's be honest, right? This is a difficult time in our lives. Obviously, we've got... I'm outside, by the way. Obviously, we've got people who are not happy. because the gas is too high. They are feeling like they've been left behind. All of that stuff is a vital, real sort of feeling. But the question then becomes, okay, so what do you do to bring that to the most important thing that is now happening? Well, what is happening? Well, most folks are just trying to keep the lights on. Keep the kids fed and keep the dog from eating another sock. This is what the elites think about these folks. Meanwhile, Trump out there is trying to convince the country that a giant full of cheering supporters is the magic potion that'll fix everything from inflation to foreign policy. It's a bold strategy, bold like ordering sushi from a gas station. This is what they think about you. You see Caitlin Collins, you see MSNBC, you see all of these people who look down their nose with their money and their stuff. And what do you end up with? You end up with having nothing but derision for the American people. This is what those people say. This is what they say when you're not around. This is what they say when they turn their back. And sure, his base will show up. They always do. And this is a particularly nasty line. They always do. They'll pack the place, wave the signs, chant the chants, but what of the rest of America? You mean like Piker? You mean like those folks? They're elite. They're effete. They're really great, aren't they? Doing so much for you to get your prices down. The folks in small towns, the ones who actually decide the midterms, they're watching this Dallas extravaganza like it's a late night infomercial. Do I need this? Does this solve any of the problems? Why is it so loud? What's next? The clingers? The clingers and the guns and all that? Is that what you look at? Is this how you're trying to put this together? Republicans in tight races are tiptoeing around the whole thing like it's a sleeping bear. They're not sure if hugging Trump helps them or gets them mauled. And honestly, who can blame them? When your approval rating is sliding and your party is nervous, hosting a mega rally feels less like strategy and more like a dare. So the elites understand everything. They know everything. Nobody has cast a vote yet. I'm Brett Winterbull. Let's head on over and see what's going on with Mike Doan. How's the traffic out there, buddy?
1: Things looking pretty darn good still for this time of day. 77, 85, 485. Seeing a few slowdowns. 77 southbound coming out of the city off the Belk Freeway. It's kind of tight through there right now, but it's not like it has been and will be a little bit later on. Have a collision over Roswell's Ferry Road at Fred D. Alexander Boulevard. That's over to the north. The South Sandy Porter Road at South Tryon Street. Billy Graham Parkway at West Boulevard. Brookshire Boulevard at Dakota Street. That's over to the north. North Sharon Amity at Monroe Road over to the east. And South Boulevard at Woodlawn. 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I'm Mike Doan, WBT Traffic. Look at your weather coming up.
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1: Here's a look at your WBT weather forecast. 90 for a high under sunny skies this afternoon. Mostly clear, 69 tonight. Mostly sunny, 93 on Thursday. Sunny, 94 on Friday. And thunderstorms possible with a high of 84 on Saturday. Partly cloudy on Sunday, 89 for a high. Currently, we're 88 in Gastonia, 88 uptown in the Queen City. 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
12: Hey, don't you do what y'all doing. 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Y'all brighten my morning every single morning.
13: Aww. 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
10: Yeah, you did. Thank you.
14: I moved here a little over 2 years.

0: I'm back. It's great to be with you. My name is Brett Witterbull, and it's a pleasure to be with you here today. I'm sitting here. It's incredible. We've got the Jiffy Lube right here over in Pineville. You guys could come over here and get your ability to do whatever you want to do. You can have it big, you can have it little, you can have whatever you need. But I'll tell you what, right now, these folks are working hard, and it's hot outside here today. So the Jiffy Lube is really the place that maybe you want to be here. And I'm looking at people who are pulling in. We've had 3, 4, 5 people doing it, and I really love it. And I got to tell you, it's a great time to be out here spending time with wonderful people. Let's head on over and check in with one of the most wonderful people that I know in my entire world. And you know who it is? It's Ralph. Ralph, welcome back. What's on your mind, sir?
1: Well, you're at a great event, Brett, helping those people out there with the blood drive and Jiffy Lube. But, we need to bring back two old Goldies, and I'd like to make a comment about Cut 'Em Loose Cooper. We need to bring back what Hillary said. You know, she called us and described us as smelly Walmart people. And I wish they would run some ads about that. And yep. Say these elitists, this is what they think of us. We're below them. We're the little red-headed stepchild that you need to keep in the closet and everything. Don't let them out. They cannot get control. And then Obama described us as some Bible cleaners with, gun totes.
0: Yes.
1: And everything. And they look down their nose at us. And I am sick of all these foreigners coming over here and dictating to us how we should run our country. And everything.
0: I get what you're saying, Ralph. The thing is, we want to have people that want to be here, that want to build great things here in our country. And unfortunately, we do have a lot of people who are just in it for the ticket. You know what I'm saying? Like, they're not going to really put the thing in there. They're not going to really work on that. They're not going to push on that. And, you sit there and you say, hold on a minute. I want you to listen in the beginning of this next hour, because I don't have enough time to justify it. But I want you to hear that you're going to love this. Marco Rubio breaks it all down. And, this is a guy who understands all of the cultures and all of the stuff that he does. And but Ralph, I mean, look, you're a successful guy. You did great things in your lifetime. And when you sit back and take the stock of this country, what would you say? What would you give the ability to be a free person in the United States between 0 all the way up to 12? What would you make it? What would you say?
1: 12, because this is the greatest country on earth. If you get up in the morning and mm-hmm. have a mission and mm-hmm. and want to do positive stuff, it doesn't yep. matter if you have a high school education, college mm-hmm. education, or if you went to MIT. If mm-hmm. you have a plan and have determination and have the drive, you can do whatever you set your mind to. And it frustrates me, Brett, because I'm at a retirement age. I'm 67. And
0: yes,
1: to see these people, like Biden and all this Green New Deal, try to mm-hmm. destroy the country and throwing all this hyperinflation into our country and everything. And
0: yep.
1: that's why we're at a point where Ray Cooper, during Biden's administration, he signed a pact with this Green New Deal, and his
0: yep.
1: staff, they mentioned that North Carolina was in it, but his staff told him to lay him low. He didn't really want any recognition because he knew. And then the energy companies, since that happened, power rates have increased 36% because
0: yep.
1: all of the regulations they put into it. And we need to tell people, they need to have ads on Cooper about walking with the Black Lives Matter. And
0: yep.
1: while we were locked down in our

0: houses, all the mm-hmm. restaurants that went under, all the businesses.
1: That's right.
0: Destroyed and everything.
1: That's right.
0: He is a snake in the grass to me. And I just
1: buy Ralph.
0: But he
1: Ralph.
0: Doesn't do emails. And everything.
1: That's right. Well, listen, listen. I'm up against it. Listen, after we go through this next break, I want you to hear this. This is going to be inspirational for you. I'm Brett Winterbull. Thanks so much, Ralph. We've got another great hour straight ahead. Stick around. It's the Brett Winterbull Show.
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4: I'm Keith Young in the WBT News Center. An arrest this afternoon in the shooting of a Charlotte police officer.
5: Following an hours-long standoff with SWAT at an apartment complex in Still Creek, Deontay Antonio McCracken was taken into custody without incident for his alleged involvement in a shooting of a CMPD officer just after midnight. CMPD Chief Estelle Patterson said McCracken has a lengthy criminal history.
6: His previous charges are long and extensive, and they include first-degree arson, possession of a firearm by a convicted felon, possession of a stolen firearm, carrying a concealed firearm, second-degree burglary, possession of a stolen motor vehicle, larceny of a motor vehicle, resist, delay, and obstruct a public officer, multiple narcotics-related offenses, among many other charges.
5: McCracken was charged with attempted murder of a law enforcement officer and being a felon in possession of a firearm. Chief Patterson also said that the officer is expected to make a full recovery. Brett Jensen, WBT News.
4: Patterson added that two additional people are also being questioned about their possible involvement in the situation. Charlotte's FM News Talk, 107.9 FM WBT. Time for a look at traffic. Here's Mike Doan.
7: Thank you, Keith. Things looking good still on the interstate, 77, 85, 485. 77 is a little bit slow coming out of south, off the Belk Freeway, headed south into South Carolina. Have a collision east John Belk Freeway ramp at East 4th Street, East Sugar Creek Road at North Tryon Street, Wallace Neal Road at West Boulevard over by the airport, Pineville Matthews Road, that's Highway 51, at Kettering Lane, Brookshire Boulevard at Dakota Street, that's out to the north, and North Sharon Amity at Monroe Road and South Boulevard at Woodlawn. 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I'm Mike Doan, WBT Traffic.
4: In Mooresville, the mayor, Chris Carney, has given in to pressure to leave office.
8: I'm announcing that I am going to retire. There's no chance in the world that I plan to seek any other office.
9: Before making that announcement last night, Carney got one final blast from angry residents about his sexual escapade late one night at City Hall.
10: Think of all the verbal abuse, the slander, the lies.
11: As mayor, your actions are a disgrace to the community that elected you. You've been lying for so long, you have forgotten what the truth looks like.
9: Well, Carney did lie at first about what was going on one night at City Hall when he was there with a woman. Then a whistleblower said security camera footage showed he was walking around half naked, no pants on. He finally came clean, blaming the episode on drugs and alcohol. Last night, he said he plans to travel.
8: I have a beautiful retirement with my wife. We're luckily going to go spend some time traveling as we were doing before. This has been a long-term plan.
4: That report from WBT's Mark Garrison. Chris Carney will leave office at the end of the month, but the controversy in Mooresville will likely continue. At least two former Mooresville employees who blew the whistle on the mayor walking around without his pants were fired. Now they're suing, and the town board is still fighting in court trying to stop that footage from being made public. The Mooresville Town Council also got an earful from residents last night who oppose a new mosque being built in town, but the council says the complaints don't matter. The mosque complies with town zoning, so it's going to be built. ABC today firing back at reports that Jimmy Kimmel Live is being taken off the air. Michelle Polino has more.
12: ABC is claiming Jimmy Kimmel's time at the network is not coming to a close following reports from Page Six that this season of Jimmy Kimmel Live will be its last. This despite Kimmel having previously renewed his contract through May of 2027. an ABC Entertainment spokesperson saying, quote, this information is inaccurate. Any reports about the future of the show at this point are purely speculative. The report dropped just hours before Kimmel's show returns for its 25th season. The premiere will feature actors Andrew Garfield and Joey King. Kimmel is returning from his summer break. Michelle Polino, Fox News.
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13: I'm Chief Meteorologist Tara Lane in the Queen City News Pinpoint Weather Center. Temperatures tonight not cooling down quite as much as last night. We'll start in the upper 60s to near 70 early Thursday morning, and we'll start to feel more humidity as well. We'll see a mix of sun and clouds Thursday afternoon. Highs are back in the low 90s, mid-90s for Friday with a small chance of an isolated shower or thunderstorm. I'm Chief Meteorologist Tara Lane for Charlotte's FM News Talk 107.9 WBT.
4: Right now we've got 89 degrees here in Uptown Charlotte.
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4: 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Wall Street this afternoon, the Dow closed down 405 points, the S&P off 37, and the NASDAQ down 168. 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Here's Jim Zocchi.
14: First game of the NFL regular season tonight in Seattle. The Seahawks take on the New England Patriots in a Super Bowl 60 rematch. Meanwhile, tomorrow night, the LA Rams against the San Francisco 49ers playing in Melbourne, Australia. Aaron Donald not making that trip for the Rams. Tampa Bay Buccaneers finally get a contract extension with their quarterback, Baker Mayfield. 3-year deal worth $165 million. AP Top 25 college football poll. Ohio State at number one, followed by Georgia and Notre Dame in the top three. Michigan left out of the top 25. Jim Zocchi, WBT Sports.
4: 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I'm Keith Young, WBT News.
15: Give me fuel, give me fire, give me that which I desire. Ooh.
1: Welcome back. It's the Brett Winterbull Show. It's great to be with you. Hour number three underway. This show has flown by. We've given you so much to talk about, and I'm really excited about this hour because we're going to get into some of the stuff that I think is really important. So I said this before we took the call from Ralph. I want you to hear this because Marco Rubio is really phenomenal when he breaks things down, when he breaks down these issues, when he breaks down the failures and horrible things that have occurred because of tyranny. And I want you to hear this because this is such a wonderful thing to talk about. Marco Rubio explains exactly how Cuba ended up being a poor country. Cut number three, please.
16: Nations for a General Assembly later this month. The UN has warned about potential for a humanitarian crisis in Cuba because of the lack of oil and electricity. And is it a concern in terms of the impact on the Cuban people?
17: Yeah, of course. But the problem is the reason why Venezuela has, Cuba has a lack of oil is because Venezuela doesn't give them free oil anymore. Understand, they were getting free oil from Venezuela. They were stealing oil from Venezuela, and they were getting it for free. Some of it they would use about 30% of it for their own needs, and then they would resell the rest of it for cash. And that stopped. So that's number one. That's the number one reason why Cuba's having an energy crisis, is because Venezuela no longer gives away their oil for free, which was, you know, what was happening. The second reason is they were having blackouts before that, even with the Venezuelan oil. Cuba had multiple blackouts over the last 3 or 4 years because they didn't invest a penny into their own energy infrastructure. Their economic model doesn't work. If Cuba's a humanitarian catastrophe, and we've offered them $100 million of humanitarian aid, others have as well. No one's impeding that from coming in. If Cuba is a humanitarian disaster, it is because their government, their regime, is a disaster. Because the economic model they follow doesn't work. In fact, it's nonsensical. Because they don't allow private sector to flourish, because they don't allow individual Cubans to choose their own path in life. So I think it's important to remind everybody, this did not start last week. Cuba has been a humanitarian catastrophe now for 3 or 4 years, and maybe even longer, because they didn't invest in their own infrastructure. They stole all the money to build hotels and line their own pockets, and because they're no longer stealing oil from Venezuela for free.
1: And who is it that is celebrating that? It's not us. It's not the capitalists. It's not any of that. Think about what Cuba could be. Think about how that would come to pass. And when you look at this, and when you think about this, all right, you should be having an incredible time in the blue waters and all that sort of stuff. And now what do we have? We have a country that was created with incredible opportunity, and yet the commies get in there and they don't want to do anything to fix it. They don't want to do anything to fix this sort of stuff. People understand this. Now, I'm going to jump to a different position here, okay? I'm going to go to cut number 5, Nick, because Stephen A. Smith found something out about, well, how greedy that the California folks are. Now listen to this, because this is sort of a tie-in from Cuba falling apart, and now we see in California something even worse. Cut number 5, please.
18: Was New York was at around 9%. California was approaching 13%. Now they're at 13.6%. If Gavin Newsom had his way, it'd be about 16.8%. See, these are things that I've been paying attention to. And so I'm looking at it, and I'm like, you got California state tax, you got Los Angeles city tax, you got L.A. county tax, and then here was what really, really did it. This happened to me 2 years ago. They said, look, because I was going to have to spend some more time out there. They got me doing NBA countdown, and they decided that we were going to do NBA countdown more so from L.A. than any place else. Okay, fine. So every time I'm in the state of California, I'm getting taxed that day. And so I'm sitting down with my estate planners and all of that, and they said, look, when the weekend arrives, it would be in your best interest to go to Vegas or to Utah or something. I said, why? And they said, well, if you stay in California, you know, IRS, they ping your phone. So anytime you get a call or you're on the phone, they know that you're in the state.
19: Wow.
18: And that counts as a day. And I said, you got to be kidding me. And sure enough, when I saw my tax return, it was absolutely correct. And that's why I said, you know, I remember years later, man, you know, it was a couple of years ago, I look at Gavin Newsom, who I've spoken to a couple of times, and I'm like, you know, you look beautiful in those blue suits. You look very presidential. And get my vote.
19: You told him this.
18: Yeah, damn right. Because these damn taxes.
1: Yep. This is the problem. You see, you think you're free. You think you're able to make money. You think of all this sort of stuff that's going on here, but they're pinging your phone to see where you are. That sounds a lot like what might be happening in Cuba. That sounds a whole lot like might be happening in Venezuela. I mean, you think about this for a minute. You're being surveilled by Gavin Newsom, any twosome Newsom. That's what you're paying for? That's what you're doing? We're going to surveil you. This is a very high-profile person, and he has them coming after him. What is that about? Aren't you free? Were you born free? You get to go out and do whatever you want to do with your money and all that stuff? And people don't like when I say all that stuff, but I'm just giving you that word because you have to follow the pattern here. The pattern is you are allowed to spend money as long as any twosome, Gavin Newsom, decides that it's okay. But if you're a conservative, they're going to run you out of the state. I'm amazed that Hilton is still in there, that he's still running and trying to get this thing righted. I can't even imagine the stuff that he has got to deal with. And you know what's going to happen? If Hilton ends up winning, they're going to make his life miserable. And unfortunately, if he doesn't win, the state is going to go down the plot. What are we doing? Why are we putting up with this? Why do these silly people get to determine how much money that you get to spend in a particular location because they're pinging your phone? Excuse me, are we in California or are we in Cuba? Somebody's got to have an answer, and it's not the one that I've got. What about you? What would you do if you found out that they were looking at you and trying to do the thing that you wanted to be done? What would you do? Are you going to push it? Are you going to make it something completely different? How do we stop these people? Because that's what has to happen. I'm Brett Winterbull. Let's head on over and check in with Mike Doan. Mike Doan, how's it looking on the roads? It's a beautiful afternoon.
7: It is a beautiful afternoon if you're not on the roads. Actually, the roads are looking pretty good even for this time of day. Usually this time of the afternoon, everything's stacked and packed. We do have a crash on 85 northbound just before Statesville Avenue, backups to I-77. Providence Road at I-485, there's a collision out there. Looking at the rest of 77, 85, 485, they seem to be moving along at pretty good speeds right now. Have a collision in the uptown 16th Street at Parkwood, East 4th Street at John Belt Freeway, Queens Road West at East Boulevard, South Tryon Street at Ayersley Town Boulevard, Brookshire Boulevard, Roswell's Ferry Road, North Tryon Street at Sugar Creek Road, over to the airport area, Wallace Neal Road at West Boulevard, and Pineville Matthews Road at Kettering Drive. 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
7: Here's a look at your WBT weather forecast tonight. Mostly clear, low 69. Mostly sunny tomorrow, 93 for a high. 94 under sunny skies on Friday. Thunderstorms possible on Saturday, high 84. Currently, we're looking at 88 in Gastonia, 88 in the Queen City. 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
1: Welcome back. It's the Brett Winterville Show. It's good to be with you. John Stewart reminding me that you have to remember when Rush was moving to Florida and the state of New York kept trying to come after his taxes for years. Yes, that was true. That was absolutely true. And I was able to see what was going on there at that stage of the game. Also, I want to say thank you to Dan. Dan has a great take. He says, listen, hey, Brett, for some reason, Cuba has never functioned or prospered since the 1960s, even with free oil from Venezuela. If I was a Cuban, I would only wish that the America would take us over. No, you don't want any of that stuff. That's crazy. First of all. We need to figure out a way to spend money wisely. I don't want to go and build up Cuba. I don't want to go and build up Venezuela. I don't want any of that because it's not our mission. Our mission is something very different. All right. And when you sit back and you look at this, you have to understand that we only have so much money. We have only so much money. And it's tough. And there's a lot of people who feel like they don't understand why this is happening, how this is happening. But the issues are always coming from failed states. You know what failed states are, right? Somalia. Somalia's a failed state. There are many failed states. But you don't have to get in bed with them. If you have a crisis, if something is happening, you can go and be a good person. You can donate money. You can do that. But it shouldn't be donated at the cause of the... I'm trying to be judicious here. We shouldn't take our money and just throw it around, especially when we've done it time and time again with the same countries. Afghanistan, right? Haiti, right? And I'm sorry, there are NGOs that have the money, that have the abilities to get these people at least on their feet. But that's not the United States Treasury. I'm sorry, that's not the case. The United States Treasury is spoken for, and we have done absolutely nothing when it came to the third world. And by the third world, how about Hillary Clinton and what went on in Benghazi and all of the lunacy that was taking place there, the Green New Deal, the Green Revolution. I mean, they want our green in every possible way. That's what they want. And we're not those people anymore. We shouldn't be those people anymore. If you want to go to the United Nations and you want to throw in some money, go ahead and do it. That's your move. But that should be after taxes. That should be your money that you want to spend. We are not in that business anymore. And we shouldn't be in that business anymore. Because hellhole after hellhole after hellhole, what do we get from this? We either get shot at, we either get killed, or we end up getting run out of the place. Remember yesterday, Nick, do you remember yesterday when we played that clip about about how we had the Afghans using all of our stuff, and it was billions of dollars, and they were so proud, and this reporter, this little reporter guy, goes up to him and says, are you going to give it back? Are you guys going to give back the stuff that you took? And the guy's like, what, are you out of your mind? You're not going to get the money back. You're not going to get the gear back, because now they've got an army and they get to do whatever they want to do. Now, let me take you to something else. This is cut number four. You have to listen to this. This is the plan that the radicals are trying to pull together. This is cut number four. Dictums on killing, but not really killing. Go for it.
8: Prepare for them what you can from strength and from horses that you will terrorize. You will frighten and terrorize the adu Allah. Huh? The enemies of Allah and your enemies. I will, subhanAllah, I will put fear and terror in the hearts of the enemy. So ulqi fi qulubi alladhina kafaru ru'b, terror. Fadribu fawq al-a'naq. Hit them above the necks. Wadribu minhum kulla banan, and cut their fingers. Why the finger? Because they can't fight. You disable a very intelligent way. You cut their hand, ta, cut their neck. Finish, dead. Allah is telling you how to fight. SubhanAllah, if you noticed, He's giving you the moves. Yeah. فَإِذَا لَقِيتُمُ الَّذِينَ كَفَرُوا فَضَرْبُ الرِّقَابِ. Surah Muhammad. If you see the ones, فَضَرْبُ الرِّقَابِ. This keeps coming up. Either hit the neck, or hit above the neck, which is some say الرأس. Is actually a laughable proposition in the first place. But let's deal with it, because here's the thing. He's talking about Islam, and he's making a causative argument between the Muslims in the UK and Islam as a way of life. Well, first and foremost, Islam has very clear guidelines. I can tell you this as someone who has memorized the Quran, someone who has gone to the most prestigious Islamic institution in the world, Al-Azhar, and graduated from there. So I'm speaking from a place of somewhat authority. The Quran is very clear
9: that we're not allowed to kill civilian life. من قتل نفسا بغير نفس أو فساد في الأرض فكأنما قتل الناس جميعا. In chapter 5, verse 32, it says that whoever kills a person, unless they commit murder, or that they've done corruption in the land, is like killing all of humanity. The Prophet Muhammad said, then من قتل معاهدا لم يرح رائحة الجنة. Whoever kills a non-believer, he will not smell the fragrance of paradise. So clearly here, you're missing, I think, confusing Islam with the Old Testament.
1: How about that? How about that? This guy is sitting, talking, and advising how you kill the infidels. And yet, we're supposed to run around in that neighborhood. We're supposed to go fix the neighborhood, get the neighborhood built out, and all the things that they're looking for. And yet, that man is sitting there, and he's talking about cutting people's heads off. Religion of peace? Religion? What is this? It's only in England. You heard what he said. It's only in England. Only in Britain. Only in that. No. Ladies and gentlemen, we have to understand that we need to stand strong. Or something else. We can cower. We can hide. We can do all this sort of stuff. It's unfortunate. I remember when we were a religion of peace. I'm Brett Witterbull. Let's head on over and check in with good friend Keith Young. What's happening out there in the news?
4: Well, Brett, a man's been arrested this afternoon in the shooting of a Charlotte-Mecklenburg police officer.
10: I am pleased to share that through diligent investigative work by our officers, our detectives, our law enforcement partners, we have identified 28-year-old Deontay Antonio McCracken as the alleged suspect believed to be responsible for this morning's shooting of a CMPD officer. Earlier today, Mr. McCracken was located at a residence in the Steel Creek Division, and thanks to the swift and coordinated work of many units, he was taken into custody without incident.
4: That's Police Chief Estella Patterson making the announcement this afternoon. She says McCracken is no stranger to trouble. He's been arrested before on several charges, and she adds that two additional people are being questioned about their possible involvement. It all started early this morning.
10: At approximately 12:30 a.m., CMPD received a call regarding a suspicious vehicle in the 1200 block of Enderley Road. The caller reported that two individuals were seen inside a vehicle and that they appeared to be engaging in criminal activity. The officers were dispatched immediately and arrived within 5 minutes of the call. Shortly after arriving, one of our officers encountered at least one of the suspects, and during that encounter, the suspect produced a firearm and shot the officer before fleeing the scene.
4: The officer who was shot is in stable condition this afternoon. Patterson says his name will not be released due to privacy concerns. A former police officer in the town of Newton is going to prison for 8 to 10 years for killing a man. Former Lieutenant Carlos Uribe pled guilty to second-degree murder in the June 2025 shooting death of 21-year-old Camden Childers of Mount Holly. Court documents say Childers led police on a chase before riding his motorcycle into a cul-de-sac near the town of Conover when he stopped. Body camera footage showed Uribe kicked Childers in the stomach, then shot him. In the Middle East today, the United States military has disabled 10 Iranian oil tankers in the latest flare-up of the war there.
11: The U.S. military has disabled 10 Iranian oil tankers in the past week alone, including five on Tuesday. One was positioned right off Karg Island, Iran's main oil transport hub. The uptick in strikes, however, was in response to the IRGC firing missiles at U.S. warships for two consecutive days. In both cases, the U.S. warships evaded the incoming missiles, but according to a senior CENTCOM official, the U.S. military wanted to send a message to Iran that it cannot target U.S. forces. Iran responded immediately by firing ballistic missiles and cluster munitions targeting bases in Jordan.
4: That report from Jennifer Griffin. President Trump told reporters today that the war will be over after the midterms, and that statement may come up as the Republican National Committee is set to kick off its two-day midterm convention tonight in Dallas. It comes as control of Congress hangs in the balance this November. One Republican, Illinois Governor J.B. Pritzker, accusing his colleagues of trying to distract from President Trump's actions.
12: His trade war is killing costs for families at the grocery store. His war in Iran is killing ranchers and farmers and their way of life.
4: Trump is asking Republicans to act as if he were on the ballot in November, even as he faces record low approval ratings for his handling of the economy and the war in Iran. Charlotte's FM News Talk, 107.9 FM WBT. 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Here's Mike Doan.
7: Thank you, sir. Things looking not so good right now. We're still seeing major slowdowns, I-77 southbound from the Belk Freeway down to Clanton Road. Also have a crash that is on I-85 northbound before Statesville Avenue. Backups to I-77. Collision over Providence Road at I-485 in the Uptown. East 16th Street at Parkwood. East 4th Street at John Belk Freeway. And Queens Road West at East Boulevard, South Tryon Street at Ayersley Road, Brookshire Boulevard at Roswell's Ferry Road, North Tryon Street at Sugar Creek Road. 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I'm Mike Doan, WBT Traffic.
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13: Another night in the 60s to enjoy tonight. We're in the mid and upper 60s here, around 68 downtown. Clear sky tonight. Low humidity allowing these nighttime low temps to be kind of comfortable this week. Sunshine Thursday, 93, 93 on Friday. A couple of hot days to close the business week. And then scattered storms Saturday, mid-80s. I'm meteorologist Scott Laurie. More on Charlotte's FM News Talk, 107.9 WBT.
4: Right now in Uptown Charlotte, it's 89 degrees. 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We lead local. I'm Keith Young, WBT News.
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4: Hey, I'm going to be there. I'm going to be there in Gastonia. It's going to be great. I can't wait. It's going to be a lot of fun. I want to diverge for a moment here because this is something that's been reported out at CNN. And it's a pretty big deal. Surge in construction at suspected Iranian nuclear site, analysts say, as U.S. considers ways to strike deep underground. This is CNN. A suspected Iranian nuclear site buried under the granite has been seen a flurry of construction work this year as the war with the United States has transpired. According to a group of analysts who reviewed 6 years of satellite imagery, so they're going back 6 years and they're giving you the imagery here. The Pickaxe Mountain site, located near the Natanz nuclear complex, roughly 140 miles south of Tehran, has been the subject of steady discussion by intelligence agencies, which view it as a likely location for Iran to protect future program efforts. So now we're in this situation. We're in this situation right now, and we are going to have to make a decision. According to new satellite imagery, analysis from the Center of Strategic and International Studies think tank shared the exclusive information on with CNN ahead of its publication, and that it has been a clear surge in construction activity this year. I'm wondering who is building it. I'm wondering who is involved with this. You have possibly a number of different factors. Remember, once upon a time, you had nuclear facilities inside of North Korea, and they still exist. And once upon a time, you had 30% of the economy going to North Korea so that the Iranians were able to get all of that fission and all that sort of stuff. The underground facility is likely designed to be a safe haven for Iran's nuclear program, according to the CSIS. Israeli intelligence. I know what you're going to say. Stop. Israeli intelligence has suggested that Iran might be seeking to move centrifuges to the location as part of the uranium enrichment efforts. And President Donald Trump has repeatedly threatened to strike the site. "We may hit Pickaxe very soon," he told reporters last week. The Granite Mountain, however, presents a difficult target to even use the bombs that the Pentagon has, the heaviest non-nuclear bombs that they have. This is going to be a big challenge. It's going to be a big deal. But there are signs that the U.S. is working to devise some means of striking those sites, even as the U.S. forces have largely focused on other types of targets during the six-month conflict with Iran. So here's what you have. CNN wants to drop this out so that we don't have the ability to hit them, but that's not going to be the case. 4 days before the U.S. launched Operation Epic Fury, a program manager at a obscure Pentagon agency charged with combating weapons of mass destruction signed an emergency $1.2 million contract justifying to repair a unique subterranean test facility at White Sands Missile Range. How about those patriots over at CNN? How about those guys just letting this thing go in New Mexico for a live fire test designed to validate classified capabilities against the rapidly emerging threats? So this is going to be a massive deal. This is going to be bad. This is going to be bad for Iran, because the president has said a number of times, we're not playing any more games. This is not going to happen. This is going to have to stop. What happens if we hit them? What happens if you hit that facility? What happens if you take out that facility and suddenly you have a whole bunch of stuff that's going out there that's blowing up into the air, atmosphere and all that? What do you think that's going to be like? This thing just came. This just popped on CNN. CNN, you can always rely on CNN when it comes to being absolutely transparent for the bad guys. Maybe not. Maybe I'm wrong. I could be wrong. I probably am. But what's going to happen next? You tell me. It's the Brent Winterbull Show. Let's head on over and see what's going on with Mike Doan. What's happening on the roads? Well,
1: no blasting going on out here, but things things are actually looking pretty good for this time of day. Usually this time of day, we're really stacked and packed crossing the river. It's a little bit slow, but you can get by on 85 southbound headed into Gaston County. If you're headed south off of the Belt Freeway, we're seeing a little bit of the usual afternoon delay, but not anything like it usually is. Crash on I-85 northbound just before Statesville Avenue. Backups to I-77. Collision Providence Road at 485. East 16th Street at Parkwood. East 4th Street at John Belt Freeway. Queens Road West at East Boulevard. Community House Road at Bryant Farms Road. There's a collision out there in the Ballantyne area. And West Martin Luther King Boulevard and South Church Street. 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I'm Mike Doan, WBT Traffic, with a look at your weather on the way.
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1: WBT weather, mostly clear tonight, low 69, mostly sunny tomorrow, 93 for a high, 94 under sunny skies on Friday. Thunderstorms possible over the weekend, high 84, currently 88 in Gastonia and 88 uptown in the Queen City. 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
4: You know, you can take this two different ways. You could take this as like a great song, and you can also at the same time think about going to Hawaii with us. We do great trips. I'm just telling you right now, and Colette's amazing. We do great trips. If you got any questions, you can send me a note. I'm just telling you, this is going to be a really cool trip that we're doing. It's remarkable. We'll talk about that later. Now, let me go over here for a quick second. There's a guy called Finnerty, and he's on with Carrie Lake. And this is over on Newsmax. And they have a really good take when it comes to socialism. That's right. Cut number 6, fire it up, go.
13: Chuck Schumer thinks that radical Al-Sayed makes the Democrat Party and this country better, apparently. Take a look.
14: Al-Sayed has brought in new energy and new talent into the Democratic Party, but also in Michigan itself.
4: Why?
13: Why are Democrats, like establishment Democrats, just acquiescing to these radicals?
15: It's really scary. I don't even think this is about being Democrat or Republican. This goes so much further. I mean, when you think about what these policies are, and you've listed some of them, we saw the sound bites there. It's downright horrifying, Rob. And they're trying to get old school Democrats to buy in and say, hey, this is the really, this is just the Democrat Party. We've always had this. We're talking about not just socialism. Socialism is the step between losing your country, between Americanism and communism. And this is communism light. They're calling it socialism, but it's truly communism. It's downright frightening. And they're trying to get old school Democrats in this country to wrap their arms around it, saying, hey, nothing to see here. This is just what the Democrat Party is about.
13: Right.
15: We need to, as Americans, wake up and realize this is going to lead us on a fast slide straight down to the pits of hell, which is communism. And if you don't think communism is the pit of hell, take a look at what happened in Cuba. Take a look at the condition the people are in Cuba. It is horrifying. No food, no water. It always leads to that. It leads to death and destruction.
13: It has never been successful anywhere in global history.
4: Hold on a second. You don't have to go to Cuba. You don't have to go to Venezuela. You know where you can go? You can go to the outer reaches of San Francisco. You can go out to California with all these different things that are out there with all

why is that guy laying in the middle of the road? He's not dead. What's he done? Oh, he's drugged. He has decided that he is going to be high 24/7, 365. That's the problem. That's the issue. You know, at some point, and I'm really sorry to have to do it this way, but I'm going to do this just one time. Just one time today. I'll do it again tomorrow, probably. Here's what we've got. You have a choice. You can choose to lay in the gutter. You can choose to do drugs. You can choose to do any of that sort of stuff. Or you can actually say, you know what? I'm a human being who was created by God and that I have dignity that should be attached to it, period. That should be the thing. It shouldn't be, look at this hellhole, look at that hellhole, look at this other place, this guy's really bad, this guy's horrible. What you want to do is you want to begin to engage people who might be on the margins. Oh, you don't go to church, you don't believe in church, you don't have any of this. So then what is your fantasy? What are you putting together? What do you want to have happen? At the end of your life, what do you want to hear? What do you want to hear from God? That's an important message. And what happens in all this stuff, right? Like I played that clip with the guy talking about all the radical stuff and chopping people's heads off and all that. I'm not going to go chop somebody's head off. Okay? What I will do is help somebody who needs help. And unfortunately, we have gotten confused about this. See, they try to tell you, I'm not my brother's keeper. You kind of are. If you see the guy walking out into the road, maybe you try to help him. Maybe you call a cop. Maybe you do something like that. Everybody's got their little tablets and things that they're walking around with. But somebody's got to stand up at some point and decide immediately, are you going to go to hell or are you going to go to heaven? And if people don't think that, like, there's a heaven, well, that's your opinion. And if you want to bet that, you can bet that. But I would much rather hope that if I go to a place and it turns out that it's heaven, I'm going to be a happy person. And I want everybody to be part of that. And I'm not just, you know, throwing stuff around here. But we only have one chance in this life. We only have one chance in this life. We only have one chance to save your kid, to teach people, to help people, to do those things. And at the end of your life, if you have done those sorts of things, if you've done that, as I sit in this incredible country that we get to live in every day, if you're able to do that and you're wrong and there is no God, guess what? You've done good things throughout your life. And as long as you have breath in your lungs, you have the ability to make it better for others and for you. Kindness isn't weak. Kindness is something that you get to take. And sometimes you need it from somebody who you never met in your life. And if that's the case, that somebody comes up that way, you should say thank you. That's all we have to do. It's not hard. The challenge that we face is something that we can do very easily. We just choose not to do it. And the reality of the outcome then, if you're right or if you're wrong, is that maybe you made it better for somebody you never met in your life, and you are happy to know that this person is now settled. I'm Brett Winterbull. Thanks so much. We'll be back again tomorrow. I really appreciate it. Enjoy the night. I am Brett Winterbull. 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
2: I'm Keith Young in the WBT News Center. An arrest in the shooting of a Charlotte-Mecklenburg police officer.
3: I am pleased to share that through diligent investigative work by our officers, our detectives, our law enforcement partners, we have identified 28-year-old Deontay Antonio McCracken as the alleged suspect believed to be responsible for this morning's shooting of a CMPD officer. Earlier today, Mr. McCracken was located at a residence in the Steel Creek Division, and thanks to the swift and coordinated work of many units, he was taken into custody without incident.
2: That's Charlotte-Mecklenburg Police Chief Estella Patterson making the announcement of the arrest this afternoon, and she added this about the suspect.
3: Warrants have been obtained on Mr. McCracken for attempted murder on a law enforcement officer and firearm by felon. Additionally, Mr. McCracken has outstanding burglary warrants for unrelated charges. As detectives continued their work, it is relevant to note that Mr. McCracken has a documented criminal history. His previous charges are long and extensive, and they include first-degree arson, possession of a firearm by a convicted felon, possession of a stolen firearm, carrying a concealed firearm, second-degree burglary, possession of a stolen motor vehicle, larceny of a motor vehicle, resist, delay, and obstruct a public officer, multiple narcotics-related offenses, among many other charges.
2: The officer who was shot is in stable condition this evening and is expected to make a full recovery, according to the chief. He was responding to a report of a suspicious vehicle on Enderley Drive in Northwest Charlotte around 12:30 this morning when he was shot. Chief Patterson also says that in addition to McCracken, two other people are being questioned about their possible involvement. Charlotte's FM News Talk, 107.9 FM WBT. 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Here's Mike Doan.
4: Thank you, sir. 77, 85, 485, moving basically at posted speeds. A little bit of a slowdown coming off of the Belk Freeway and 77 down towards the state line, but it's moving along a lot better than it usually does, especially this time of day. Have a collision try-on at Atondo East 4th at John Belk Freeway, Community House Road at Bryant Farms Road, Providence Road at McKee Road, and Brookshire Boulevard at Roswell's Ferry Road. 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I'm Mike Doan, WBT Traffic.
2: He's been in a swirl of controversy for months. Last night, the mayor of Mooresville, Chris Carney, finally agreed to step down at the end of the month after an embarrassing sex scandal at City Hall.
5: I'm announcing that I am going to retire.
6: Carney calling it retirement, but no mistake, he's giving in to pressure. After he was caught on surveillance camera one night with a woman at City Hall, walking around with his pants off, private parts showing.
7: As mayor, your actions are a disgrace to the community that elected you.
6: Residents again last night railed on Carney. Then he announced he is stepping away.
5: I have a beautiful retirement with my wife.
6: But the controversy is not over. At least two employees who blew the whistle on that surveillance footage were fired. Now they're suing the town. And the Mooresville Town Board is still fighting in court trying to stop the footage of the nearly naked mayor from being made public. Mark Garrison, WBT News.
2: Members of the GOP flocking to Dallas tonight for a convention hosted by the Republican National Committee ahead of the midterms. Jackie Heinrich is there and gives us a preview of what President Trump is likely to say.
8: On issues like the economy that have been sort of a struggle point for this first half of his administration, he predicted that the war in Iran is going to end right after the midterms and that gas will dip back down below $2 a gallon sometime after the midterms. He also addressed these claims that some Republicans are staying away from this event because, as Democrats are claiming, it wouldn't help them in their races. He said, in fact, they didn't have room to invite everybody. The strategy of this entire event is to motivate the base, to bring together Republicans who might be divided on a couple of issues, but definitely see the Democrat option as a worse option.
2: That's Jackie Heinrich with that report. 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
9: Lower humidity allowing another night tonight down in the 60s. We'll take it. 68 degrees downtown. Clear sky. Mostly sunny tomorrow. The 90s are back. 93 tomorrow. 93 on Friday with a stray storm and scattered storm Saturday, mid-80s. I'm meteorologist Scott Laurie. We're on Charlotte's FM News Talk, 107.9 WBT.
2: Right now here in Charlotte, we've got 89 degrees.
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2: 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Wall Street this afternoon, the Dow closed down 405 points. The S&P off 37 and the NASDAQ down 168. 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Here's Ed Billick.
12: Well, the NFL season kicks off this evening. On a Wednesday? Yes, the New England Patriots visit the Seattle Seahawks in a rematch of last year's Super Bowl. Kickoff at 8:20 on NBC. As for the Panthers, as they get ready for the season opener here at home now in 4 days versus the Chicago Bears, here's the coach, ready for the fans at Bank of America Stadium.
13: That's the exciting part. We take a lot of pride of being able to put out a brand of football that we're proud of, that the Panthers fans are proud of, and especially the ones who get to show up on Sunday to see their team and to see what we could look like at times last year. But to see us do that consistently, it's going to be important, and we got to be able to feed off that energy.
12: Around the NFL this afternoon, J.J. McCarthy has fallen from the Vikings franchise quarterback of the future to a third stringer. Yes, Vikings head coach Kevin O'Donnell announced today that Carson Wentz will be the number two backup for Sunday's regular season opener against the Packers. And Raiders' Brock Bowers, post-surgery news, is a star tight end is expected to miss numerous weeks. MLS soccer action this evening as our Charlotte FC travels to Canada to take on CF Montreal. Match is over there on WFNZ. And LIV Golf filed for bankruptcy late yesterday. John Rahm, Bryson DeChambeau, reportedly free to leave as the largest creditors. Ed Billick, WBT Sports.
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0: is Salt News Talk 107.9 FM WBT. Brent Jensen here with you on this gorgeous, gorgeous Wednesday night edition of Breaking with Brent Jensen. We're going up until 7 o'clock tonight. 704-570-1079. That is the telephone number, but that is also the WBT text line driven by Keffer Chrysler Dodge Jeep Ram, the family store. And guys, boys and girls, follow me on X at Brett_Jensen for all the latest and breaking news in and around the Charlotte area. And broke some CMS news out there today. And at first glance, it may not have seemed like okay. But this is a big deal. Because you had the deputy superintendent, Melissa Balknight, who was the acting superintendent while Crystal Hill was suspended. And she was one of the very first hires of Crystal Hill. And they are buddy-buddy. They are good friends. And a lot of people would tell you early on in the process, especially the first year, year and a half, Melissa Balknight was the one, for the most part, running the show and suggesting to Crystal, here's what I think you should do, here's what I think you should do, do this, don't do that. And basically, on occasion, maybe on occasion, Crystal would say, no, I don't think that's right. But for the most part, from everything that I was told, way back, I mean, I'm not going on what I was told today. I'm going on what I was told that first year, year and a half. So, a few years ago, that for the first couple of years, or excuse me, for the first year or so, or thereabouts, that Melissa Balknight, for the most part, was running the show, even though Crystal was either getting the credit or the blame, one way or the other, because it was her face attached to it, but it was Melissa that was running the show. Well, as I broke today, Melissa Balknight, the number two, has announced her retirement, effective January 1st. Okay. All right. Like, normally on a scale of 1 to 10, that would be a 3 or a 3.5 in terms of news with CMS. Okay. Maybe a 4 max. Okay. The reason why that's much, much bigger is because this comes 1 week after I broke the news. I want to say September 2nd or something like that. Somewhere in that vicinity, right? I think it's September 2nd I broke the news. That often embattled and highly controversial chief financial officer Kelly Klutz announced her resignation. By the way, 1 week ago today. Announced her retirement, effective January 1st. Also, an FOC, Friends of Crystal, brought her over from Cabarrus County. Kelly famously had to resign after saying some very poor choice words. And I think may have been working for Rowan County Community College or something like that. Or Cabarrus County Community College. I think working for a community college in Cabarrus County. And Crystal brought her in. Immediately gave her over $200,000 a year salary as the CFO. And then her first year in office was an unmitigated disaster. Everyone leaving, getting fired, but most of them leaving. And then, remember, erroneously giving teachers $1,000 bonuses and going, oh, our bad, you're going to have to pay that back. People not getting paid. It was a whole thing. It was a whole thing. And then I broke the story end of July, around the 26th, 22nd, somewhere in there, last week in July, that Angela Wood, the chief human resource officer, resigned, didn't retire, resigned. And from what I was told, resigned without a job. She was making over $200,000 a year. I mean, of course, everyone makes over $200,000 a year at CMS. I mean, that's part of the thing, right? The FOC, Friends of Crystal. So in the last 5 weeks, 6 weeks, you've had the chief human resource officer resign without a job. You had the chief financial officer, very controversial chief financial officer, Kelly Klutz, announce her retirement next week, or excuse me, at the beginning of next year, but she announced it last week. And then today, the number two did the same thing. I'm out January 1st. Now, is it suspicious timing that all of this is happening either during or just after the investigation? Is there suspicious timing to all of this? A lot of people are wondering. A lot of people are wondering if maybe Kelly or Melissa or Angela, any of the three or all three, are going to take a fall for what's been going on with the superintendent's office. Going to take any blame for it? And if you retire, I guess it doesn't matter if you are credited with the blame. Now, let me give one little piece of word of advice, a little piece of advice for the communications department over there at CMS. A little piece of advice for someone who's been doing this for a long time and have reported on hundreds of scandals. A little piece of advice. No matter what, whether it's the human resource officer, Angela Wood, the chief financial officer in Kelly Klutz, or Melissa Balknight, the deputy superintendent, even if they are, or they grab or get some of the blame, Crystal better take 99.9% of it. It's my fault this happened. Oh, I didn't know that was going on in the finance office. Oh, I didn't know that was going on with human resources. Oh, I didn't know this was... You can't say that. You're the CEO. You're the big dog. You don't get to say that. You don't get to say that you were unaware. In college athletics, they fire coaches for that. You know what that's called? Lack of institutional control. Your assistant coaches cheat. You're held responsible, even if you had nothing to do with it. You're the one being suspended. You're the one being fired. So a little piece of advice for the comms department. If at any point any of these people who are no longer there and in the future will no longer be there, if at any point Crystal wants to do a mea culpa and speak to all of the media, not the hand-picked media, all the media. She picked who she wanted to speak to. And there were a lot of questions that weren't asked that I would have loved to have asked, and I know a lot of other media outlets would have loved to have asked. A lot. So don't let Crystal say, "I didn't know about it. It was done behind my back." Does not matter. You are in charge. It's your job to know what's going on. So just a little piece of advice for the comms department. Don't let her do that. And maybe she'll never blame anyone. Maybe she won't. And maybe she won't blame anyone and she won't blame herself and said, "Oh, did nothing to see here, ladies and gentlemen," regardless of what the school board says and what the investigation found. We're good. Remember, like I told you, they put her on that like that little HR performance plan. Like where they said, "Oh, you got some things you got to work on. Here's some things that we're not happy with." So again, just a little piece of advice. All right, when we come back, I swear I spoke about CMS last night, spoke about Mooresville last night. Now I got to talk about Mooresville again. So we'll talk about Mooresville when we return. But right now, swing on over to the WBT Traffic Center with Mike Dome.
1: Thank you, sir. Things looking pretty good on your interstates right now. If you're crossing the river into Gaston County, no problems. Headed on 85 southbound. Also, if you're headed south, coming off the Belk Freeway, things looking good there. Headed towards the South Carolina line. In the uptown, I have a collision try-on in Atondo, East 4th Street at John Belk Freeway, Community House Road at Bryant Farms Road, that's over in Ballantyne, Providence Road at McKee Road, Brookshire Freeway at Rozzles Ferry Road, and Arrowwood Road just before I-485. 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
1: Here's a look at your Charlotte weather tonight. Mostly clear, 69 for a low, 93 under mostly sunny skies tomorrow. Friday, 94 under sunny skies, and partly cloudy, thunderstorms possible, high 84 on Saturday. Currently, we're 88 Gastonia, 88 in the Queen City. 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
10: Public critique. This is your Action News reporter once again, and we're here at the gas station. Pardon me, sir, did you see what happened?
11: Yeah, I did. I was just in here getting my cars checked, and he just appeared out of the traffic. Just come streaking around the grease right there. Didn't have nothing on but a smile. I looked in there, and Ethel was getting her cold drink. I hollered, "Don't look, Ethel!" And it's too late. She'd already been mooned. Flashed her right there in front of the shop. So.
12: He ain't rude.
11: Boogity, boogity.
12: He ain't rude.
11: Boogity, boogity.
12: He's just in the mood to run in the new.
13: Well, you say call in the street.
14: Welcome back to Breaking with Brett Jensen here on this festive Wednesday night edition, going up until 7 o'clock. Got to be careful, those people up in Mooresville. TJ's up in that area. Be careful. TJ's streaking around Lake Norman. So, last night, as we talked about, the Mooresville mayor announced that he's going to be leaving in a week, week and a half, couple weeks, right? And that the mayor pro tem is going to take over in the short term. And then they'll appoint a mayor, exactly like they did in Charlotte when Vi Lyle stepped down. They'll go through a process, and the town council will appoint someone. Now, again, let's be honest. And I think I'm honest, or I hope that I'm honest with you guys, or I hope that you think that I'm honest with you guys every single day. And I've always said this. If I get information wrong, or if I say, let me say this again. If I say something wrong, at the time when I say it, I think it's true. Now, if I'm wrong, I'll go back and correct myself, or someone can correct me and go, oh, wait a minute. This is like yesterday when I couldn't remember Lee Greenwood's name that was singing God Bless the USA. So I inadvertently said Ray Stevens, who sang The Streak, but it was Lee Greenwood. So if I say something wrong, I will be the first one to correct it and do it as fast as I can. But there's no way. I just don't believe it. Don't believe it. Had the mayor not got caught with his pants hanging down and a woman walking around allegedly nude at the exact same time in City Hall, there's no way the mayor is stepping down. Now, back in April, the town council said, oh, we don't have a vote of no confidence. We got a vote of no confidence. Okay. Like I said then and like I said last night, oh, that's congratulations. You deserve a slow clap because it only took you 18 damn months to figure that out. 18 months after all this went down, it took you that. You defended him and defended him and defended him. Nothing to see here, nothing to see here. No pun intended. So, again, as I said last night, the town council is equally complicit in all this, and the city of Mooresville has already spent, what, $70,000 or something like that to try and prevent WBTV from getting that internal footage? You've already lost one court case, and now they're appealing it. Let me know how that works out for you. Good luck. Maybe you'll win, but I promise you, if you win this appeal, guess who's going to appeal that decision? WBTV. So, I don't understand. If you've waited 2 years for this, why not just finish it out? You know, hopefully you and your wife are good with each other. It takes a strong woman to be able to come and withstand all that and still be standing by your side. So, I don't wish any ill will on you. Again, this is, as I said last night with Crystal Hill, this isn't personal. This has nothing to do with personal. I don't have a kid at CMS. I don't live in Mooresville. Don't care. But this is the business we chose, just like The Godfather. It's not personal. It's business. This is the business we chose. I chose to be a reporter. Both of you, Crystal Hill and the mayor of Mooresville, both chose to be in public office. So, sorry. When you do something so egregious and outrageous, yeah, I'm either A, going to report on it, or B, talk about it, or C, both. And so, yeah, last night I was calling you Captain No Pants. Okay? Because you said you threw up on yourself because you weren't feeling well. Got it. That woman must have thrown up on her dress and had to get naked. I guess she wasn't feeling well either, right? Allegedly. So, again, I think we all know, had this never happened, the mayor is not stepping down. And as a matter of fact, he might even be running for re-election in a couple years. Let's be honest about that. So, I think it's highly disingenuous. I understand why he's stepping down. I got to be honest with you. I don't know why he didn't step down a long time ago, unless he thought it made him look guilty. And I got news for you. 2 years later, you still look guilty. And when that video comes out and it goes national, and it will go national, it might even go global. And I'm not even joking about that. A mayor wandering around town hall with his pants down, naked, full state of arousal. Yeah, that has the ability to go global. That's for sure. All right, when we come back, we'll talk about some CMPD stuff and all the stuff that happened earlier today. But right now, let's swing on over to the WBT Newsroom with Keith Young.
1: Thanks, Brett. An arrest in the overnight shooting of a Charlotte-Mecklenburg police officer. It came this afternoon after police surrounded an apartment off Arrowwood Road. 28-year-old Devontae McCracken charged with shooting and wounding the officer.
15: It was around 12:30 when a call from a concerned citizen went into CMPD saying there were two suspects in a car suspected of criminal activity in their neighborhood. And within 5 minutes, the CMPD arrived on scene. That's when that officer was faced by one of those suspects who opened fire, hitting that officer before fleeing the scene. Now, good news here, the Good Samaritan, that caller, actually came out to render aid to that officer until other first responders arrived. Interesting fact here. Chief Estella Patterson highlighted a very shocking statistic that this marks the third time in only 9 days that a CMPD officer had been shot at. Fortunately, as we mentioned, after an hours-long standoff, the suspect, Mr. McCracken, was arrested without incident.
16: Mr. McCracken has a documented criminal history. His previous charges are long and extensive, and they include first-degree arson, possession of a firearm by a convicted felon, possession of a stolen firearm, carrying a concealed firearm, second-degree burglary, possession of a stolen motor vehicle.
1: That report from WBTV's Dalfred Jones. The officer remains in stable condition this evening and is expected to make a full recovery. Police Chief Estella Patterson says the officer did not fire a weapon and his name will not be released in the interest of privacy. The city of Charlotte talking about cracking down on e-bikes. Those are those bicycles with motors. You see them all over town these days.
17: Viral social media videos showing groups of people on e-scooters, even some e-bikes and dirt bikes, flying through the streets of Uptown. City Councilmember Dimple Ajmera says this could turn dangerous in an instant.
18: In the video, I clearly see intersections were blocked, pedestrians were put at risk.
17: Tuesday, they discussed changes to the city's e-bike ordinance after seeing a 77% increase in e-bike accidents this year.
1: That's WBTV's Katie Solt with that report. In the Middle East, Iran continuing to target U.S. forces and allies near the Persian Gulf. And as Steve Harrigan reports, the U.S. is shooting back.
19: Iran continuing to pay a heavy price for trying to target U.S. warships in the region. U.S. forces destroying 5 Iranian oil tankers, 4 of them in the Gulf of Oman, one of them near Karg Island. This was in response to Iran's attempts to target U.S. warships. Here's Secretary of State Rubio.
20: Iran continues to try to hit U.S. naval ships. And for every time they do that or try to do that, they're going to lose tankers.
19: Iran tried to target U.S. forces on the ground as well, launching ballistic missiles inside of Jordan. 18 of those missiles were successfully intercepted, according to Jordan. 2 of them fell harmlessly to the ground.
1: That report from Steve Harrigan. Drama on an American Airlines passenger jet. A passenger on a flight from Dallas to New Jersey had to be restrained with zip ties and duct tape mid-flight following an outburst. Richard Linick was one of the passengers who helped tie the man down.
21: He finally lashed out and he grabbed the passenger sitting next to him by the throat and started choking him. So at that point, we obviously, everybody in the cabin understood there was a serious issue and something serious was happening at that moment. And that's when Juan and I decided that we had to go and take care of some business.
1: Police arrested the rowdy passenger, identified as 67-year-old Lane Lundeen of Arizona, when the plane landed. Charlotte's FM News Talk, 107.9 FM, WBT. Time for a traffic check. Here's Mike Doan.
22: Looks like you can land some planes on the interstates right now. 77, 85, 485. 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I'm Mike Doan, WBT Traffic.
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23: Well, it's finally here. The NFL season kicks off this evening. The New England Patriots visit the Seattle Seahawks in a rematch of last year's Super Bowl. Kickoff at 8:20 on NBC. The Chicago Bears come to town on Sunday facing our Carolina Panthers. Here's quarterback Bryce Young talking about the atmosphere, the excitement at Bank of America Stadium.
0: You know, we're super grateful for the community, for the fans, for the Carolinas showing up and making it that way. And, you know, we know that's what they bring to a game for all of us, you know, making it harder on the opponents. So, you know, we're excited for that again, you know, this weekend.
23: Hey, after losing the first game of the series, the Atlanta Braves will go at it again tonight at home versus the Tampa Bay Rays. Charlotte Knights are home again tonight versus the Buffalo Bisons. Bring your pooch. It's Bark in the Park night. MLS soccer action this evening. Our Charlotte FC travels to Canada to take on CF Montreal. Match can be heard over there on WFNZ. And at the U.S. Open this afternoon, Coco Gauff came back from a set down to beat Mira Andreeff. She'll be facing Elena Rybakina in the semifinals. Ed Billick, WBT Sports.
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1: Now here's your WBT weather forecast.
25: Another night in the 60s to enjoy tonight. We're in the mid and upper 60s here, around 68 downtown. Clear sky tonight. Low humidity allowing these nighttime low temps to be kind of comfortable this week. Sunshine Thursday, 93, 93 on Friday. A couple of hot days to close the business week. And then scattered storms Saturday, mid-80s. I'm meteorologist Scott Laurie. More on Charlotte's FM News Talk, 107.9 WBT.
1: Right now we've got 88 degrees in uptown Charlotte. 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We lead local. I'm Keith Young, WBT News.
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3: Breaking with Brent Jensen. So last night slash this morning, just after midnight, a CMPD officer was shot. Thankfully, is going to be okay. They tracked down one of the suspects, barricaded himself. SWAT was out there for a long time, and then they finally arrested him. So CMPD Chief Stella Patterson, they held a press conference earlier today, actually about 2 hours and 40 minutes ago, to be exact. At 4 o'clock, they held a press conference, and here's how that sounded.
4: I am pleased to share that through diligent investigative work by our officers, our detectives, our law enforcement partners, we have identified 28-year-old Deontay Antonio McCracken as the alleged suspect believed to be responsible for this morning's shooting of a CMPD officer. Earlier today, Mr. McCracken was located at a residence in the Steel Creek Division, and thanks to the swift and coordinated work of many units, he was taken into custody without incident. Warrants have been obtained on Mr. McCracken for attempted murder on a law enforcement officer and firearm by felon. Additionally, Mr. McCracken has outstanding burglary warrants for unrelated charges. As detectives continue their work, it is relevant to note that Mr. McCracken has a documented criminal history. His previous charges are long and extensive, and they include first-degree arson, possession of a firearm by a convicted felon, possession of a stolen firearm, carrying a concealed firearm, second-degree burglary, possession of a stolen motor vehicle, larceny of a motor vehicle, resist, delay, and obstruct a public officer, multiple narcotics-related offenses, among many other charges. In addition to Mr. McCracken, two people of interest were detained in Metro earlier today and are being questioned in connection with this case. Our detectives are continuing to pursue additional leads to determine whether anyone else may be involved. CMPD will remain the lead agency conducting the criminal investigation. As is standard practice in any officer-involved incident, our Internal Affairs Bureau is conducting a separate but parallel investigation. I want to provide a brief recap of the events that took place this morning. At approximately 12:30 a.m., CMPD received a call regarding a suspicious vehicle in the 1200 block of Enderley Road. The caller reported that two individuals were seen inside a vehicle and that they appeared to be engaging in criminal activity. The officers were dispatched immediately and arrived within 5 minutes of the call. Shortly after arriving, one of our officers encountered at least one of the suspects, and during that encounter, the suspect produced a firearm and shot the officer before fleeing the scene. It is important to note that our injured officer did not discharge their service weapon at any time during this incident. A nearby citizen saw our injured officer and immediately stepped in to help until additional officers arrived. Our officer was transported to an area hospital for treatment, and we are grateful that the officer is in stable condition and is expected to make a full recovery. We are in close contact with the officer and the officer's family as the officer continues to recover. Out of privacy for the officer and their family, we are not providing the name nor details. I want to express my sincere gratitude to both the caller who took "If you see something, say something" to heart, and to the Good Samaritan who came forward to aid our officer. Their actions made an absolute difference, and their courage is not lost on us. Everyone at CMPD is thankful for their quick and their decisive action when it mattered most. I want to stress that public safety is a shared responsibility. We need the eyes and ears of the public to help keep this community safe. If you have information that could assist in this investigation, please contact our detectives at 704-432-8477. Anonymous tips can be submitted to Crime Stoppers at 704-334-1600 or to charlottecrimestoppers.com or to our P3 mobile app. Before I take questions, I do want to speak more broadly about the profession of policing. Our officers face dangers every single day, often having to make split-second decisions in unpredictable and high-pressure situations. The events of this morning reminds us just how quickly those dangers can unfold, yet our employees continue to step forward without hesitation because they are committed to protecting this community. Let me be absolute clear. Violence against our officers will not be tolerated. In just the last 9 days, there have been three separate incidents where our officers have been shot at. This is unacceptable, and it underscores the growing risks our employees confront as they work to keep Charlotte safe. If you choose violence against our Charlotte-Mecklenburg police, law enforcement professionals, or any other law professionals for that matter, we will hold you accountable and you will be charged to the fullest extent of the law. Our message is simple. Attacks on our officers will not be tolerated and action will be taken swiftly and decisively. And while our officers shoulder tremendous responsibility, we also rely on the community and the partnerships that we have throughout this community. The actions of the Good Samaritan this morning really reinforce a powerful truth, and that is that we do not do this work alone. Keeping Charlotte safe is a shared responsibility, as I've already stated, and we are grateful for the support that was shown today. Thank you all for your continued vigilance and for your awareness. And at this time, I'll take a few questions.
5: How did you track down the cracking so quickly?
4: Well, it was a combined effort of all the units that I indicated, just doing great basic detective work, looking at all the evidence that was present and all the information that we had, and then just piecing it all together and just being really relentless and making sure that we identified the suspect. I would tell you that our detectives, our officers have been working since they responded to that call to make sure that this individual is not a danger to the community.
6: Chief, you said the Good Samaritan aided the officer. In what way?
4: Yes, and so he was an eyewitness. He saw some of the events that occurred. When he saw the officer go down, he went to his aid. He stayed by the officer the entire time until other officers arrived, until our detectives were there. He cooperated with the investigation, which we are so grateful for.
7: You said there were two people in the vehicle. The caller mentioned two people. Were you able to identify the second person that was in the vehicle?
4: We believe we have identified that individual.
5: Were they also arrested at the apartment, or were they arrested near the scene of the shooting?
4: Our suspect?
5: The additional suspect.
8: The investigation is continuing. So as we get additional information, we process it, then a determination on charges is made for all the individuals that we're reviewing related to this case. So Mr. McCracken was arrested at the apartment. The detectives are still working through the rest of their interviews and reviewing the evidence to come to a final determination on charges related to anybody else involved in this investigation.
4: And we're, again, asking for the public, if they have any additional information, to please share that with us.
7: Was the standoff scene where the suspect was arrested?
4: No. The initial incident happened on Enderley Road.
7: So how did they stretch across multiple communities? Did he run? Like, what happened?
4: Well, we don't know exactly. We're still trying to piece that together. We don't know if he got assisted by anyone. We don't know if he was transported. We just don't know. We're working on those details.
7: Is there anything you can share about these standoff and what went into that ending so peacefully? I think a lot of us were out there for many hours watching you guys work. Just what went into that ending so calmly, at least from where we were standing?
4: Yeah, so you're talking about when we actually got the suspect into custody. Certainly, again, all our units, we work together all the time. It's always a coordinated effort, not just our CMPD employees, but also to our federal partners coming to our aid. It's just diligence, right? It's just time. We take our time. We don't rush it. We want to make sure that other members of the community are safe and that we're using every resource we have to be able to have a peaceful resolution. De-escalation is always our goal, and I'm so proud that our employees were able to do that today, as well as our partners.
3: All right, so that is CMPD Chief Estella Patterson less than 3 hours ago holding a press conference about the cop being shot and then the SWAT standoff and then that clown that was arrested with a rap sheet a mile long. First degree arson. Like, there you go. Let's just start off with that. And then it just kept getting going and going and going. All right, when we come back, we'll get into a couple other things. But right now, waiting patiently in the WBT Traffic Center is Mike Doan.
9: Patience is a virtue. Things looking pretty good out there. 77, 85, 485. They're all running at posted speeds. Have a collision with injuries. Cumberland Avenue at Lilac. Park Road at Abbey Place. Ashley Road at Tuckasegee Road over to the west. And West Arrowwood Road near I-485 to the southwest. 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I'm Mike Doan, WBT Traffic.
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9: Here's a look at your evening weather. Mostly clear tonight, low 69, 93 under sunny skies tomorrow, 94 on Friday, sunny again. Thunderstorms possible over the weekend, high 84 on Saturday, 87 Rock Hill, and 87 uptown at Trade and Tryon. I'm Mike Doan, WBT.
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1: 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The ball is loose on the ground, or he'll jump on it.
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1: Hall hesitation at first. He's at the 10. Hall to the 5. Hall to the end zone. Hall pinballs his way in for 6.
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7: 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Today's Wednesday, right? Well, we got some more coming up through the rest of the month. 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So make sure you go check that out as well. Had some CMS stuff, other CMS stuff that I completely forgot about. But it will sit until tomorrow. It will sit. It's more, I've got some more test stuff. Remember how I exposed all that? And from what I understand, people were losing their ever-loving minds at central office the other day when I was reporting and breaking it all down, going basically how it's just fraudulent to compare these test scores to pre-COVID. Well, I got some more information, and I went, oh, my God. Like, okay. Like I said, it'll sit till tomorrow. There's no one in the city of Charlotte that's going to have this. No media people, so I'm not worried about that. And if they are, if someone by some freak of nature scoops me on this tomorrow, I will give them a standing ovation live on air tomorrow. And I will sing their praises. That's how fairly confident I am, but we'll see. All right, making sure that he's not streaking up there with the mayor up there in Mooresville. TJ Ritchie's coming up next from 7 to 9. My name is Brett Jensen, and you've been listening to Breaking with Brett Jensen.
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8: I'm Keith Young in the WBT News Center. An arrest has been made in the shooting of a Charlotte-Mecklenburg police officer, the chief making the announcement this afternoon.
9: I am pleased to share that

0: Through diligent investigative work by our officers, our detectives, our law enforcement partners, we have identified 28-year-old Deontay Antonio McCracken as the alleged suspect believed to be responsible for this morning's shooting of a CMPD officer. Earlier today, Mr. McCracken was located at a residence in the Steel Creek Division, and thanks to the swift and coordinated work of many units, he was taken into custody without incident.
1: That's Charlotte-Mecklenburg Police Chief Estella Patterson making that announcement this afternoon, and she added this about the suspect McCracken.
0: Warrants have been obtained on Mr. McCracken for attempted murder on a law enforcement officer and firearm by felon. Additionally, Mr. McCracken has outstanding burglary warrants for unrelated charges. As detectives continued their work, it is relevant to note that Mr. McCracken has a documented criminal history. His previous charges are long and extensive, and they include first-degree arson, possession of a firearm by a convicted felon, possession of a stolen firearm, carrying a concealed firearm, second-degree burglary, possession of a stolen motor vehicle, larceny of a motor vehicle, resist, delay, and obstruct a public officer, multiple narcotics-related offenses, among many other charges.
1: The officer who was shot remains in stable condition this evening. Chief Patterson says he's expected to make a full recovery. She says his name is not being released in the interest of privacy. Charlotte's FM News Talk, 107.9 FM WBT. Time for one more look at traffic. Here's Mike Doan.
2: Thank you, sir. Things looking pretty good. 77, 85, 485, all running at posted speeds. Nothing to report out there. Have a couple on the secondaries. Cumberland Road at Lilac Road. Park Road at Abbey Place. Ashley Road at Tuckasegee Road over to the west and to the southwest, West Arrowwood Road near I-485. I'm Mike Doan, WBT Traffic.
1: He's been at the center of controversy for months. Last night, the mayor of Mooresville, Chris Carney, finally agreed to step down at the end of the month after an embarrassing sex scandal at City Hall.
3: I'm announcing that I am going to retire.
4: Carney calling it retirement, but no mistake, he's giving in to pressure. After he was caught on surveillance camera one night with a woman at City Hall, walking around with his pants off, private parts showing.
5: As mayor, your actions are a disgrace to the community that elected you.
4: Residents again last night railed on Carney. Then he announced he is stepping away.
3: I have a beautiful retirement with my wife.
4: But the controversy is not over. At least two employees who blew the whistle on that surveillance footage were fired. Now they're suing the town. And the Mooresville Town Board is still fighting in court trying to stop the footage of the nearly naked mayor from being made public. Mark Garrison, WBT News.
1: President Trump saying this evening that oil prices that spiked because of the Iran war likely will not come down until after the U.S. midterm elections. Oil prices jumped more than 3% today, pushing international Brent crude past the $100 threshold for the first time since July as salvos between the U.S. and Iran escalated. Trump is in Dallas tonight for the Republican Party's midterm convention, which gets underway this evening. We're a couple of days away from the 25th anniversary of the 9/11 attacks and a ceremony held today to remember the New York City firefighters killed on that day. It was held to honor their service and sacrifice.
6: In a Staten Island ballpark with the lower Manhattan skyline over its outfield wall, 343 members of the FDNY were saluted after they perished in 2001 at Ground Zero. FDNY Commissioner Lillian Bonsignor said even after 25 years, there is still pain.
7: Grief does not follow a calendar. And for many, so many of you here today, September never ended. Birthdays without a parent. Anniversaries without a spouse.
6: As many in the stadium wiped away tears, a roll call of firefighters lost on 9/11 was recited, remembering their service on that tragic day. In New York, Gernal Scott, Fox News.
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8: The Queen City News Pinpoint Weather Center. Temperatures tonight not cooling down quite as much as last night. We'll start in the upper 60s to near 70 early Thursday morning, and we'll start to feel more humidity as well. We'll see a mix of sun and clouds Thursday afternoon. Highs are back in the low 90s, mid 90s for Friday, with a small chance of an isolated shower or thunderstorm. I'm Chief Meteorologist Tara Lane for Charlotte's FM News Talk 107.9 WBT.
1: Right now we've got 87 degrees here in Charlotte.
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1: 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Here's Ed Billick.
12: Well, the NFL season kicks off this evening. On a Wednesday? Yes, the New England Patriots visit the Seattle Seahawks in a rematch of last year's Super Bowl. Kickoff at 8:20 on NBC. As for the Panthers, as they get ready for the season opener here at home, now in 4 days, versus the Chicago Bears, here's the coach, ready for the fans at Bank of America Stadium.
13: That's the exciting part. We take a lot of pride of being able to put out a brand of football that we're proud of, that the Panthers fans are proud of, and especially the ones who get to show up on Sunday to see their team and to see what we could look like at times last year. But to see us do that consistently, it's going to be important, and we got to be able to feed off that energy.
12: Around the NFL this afternoon, J.J. McCarthy has fallen from the Vikings franchise quarterback of the future to a third stringer. Yes, Vikings head coach Kevin O'Donnell announced today that Carson Wentz will be the number two backup for Sunday's regular season opener against the Packers. And Raiders' Brock Bowers, post-surgery news, is a star tight end, is expected to miss numerous weeks. MLS soccer action this evening as our Charlotte FC travels to Canada to take on CF Montreal. Match is over there on WFNZ. And LIV Golf filed for bankruptcy late yesterday. John Rahm, Bryson DeChambeau, reportedly free to leave as the largest creditors. Ed Billick, WBT Sports.
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0: Well, hey, ladies and gentlemen, here we are. Time to get it on. Let's get it on. Thank you for being here. Don't run off yet. I know a lot of you, when you hear my voice, you just start clicking. Get off of that. But don't, because I may have something to entertain you tonight. You never know. What else you got to do? Nothing. That's what. All right, 704-570-1079. That's the phone number. And you can text that number as well. The WBT text line driven by Keffer, Chrysler, Dodge, Jeep, Ram, the family store. So let's start off tonight with some disappointment. Disappointment in the University of South Carolina. Now, I know a lot of you don't live on the social medias, and that's a good thing. Trust me, it is a good thing. I have to live on the social medias because I have two radio shows that are on different ends of the spectrum as far as content. One is what we would call a lifestyle-based, pop culture-based show. That's the morning show that I do, the syndicated morning show called the TJ and Riggins Show, formerly Ace and TJ Show. But Ace had been passed, so now it is the TJ and Riggins Show. And then this show that is based in news, Paul Harvey, Good Day, now the news. So I have to stay on top of material all day from two different perspectives. So you don't live on the social medias, so you may not have heard about this, but little demon brat leftists who are so pathetic, and they will do anything to get any type of attention because they are starved for it, because they are such losers, and they were never given the proper attention that they think they deserve, because they're also wrapped in a little bit of narcissism. So they will lash out and do some of and participate in some of the most vile, disgusting things that you can imagine that normal people wouldn't do. People who have a tiny bit of decency would not do these things, but this group of losers, and it's a vast group of losers, they do things like this because it gives them attention and it makes them feel like they're cool and tough. So all across the country, there are Kirkiversaries getting ready to happen tomorrow. Tomorrow is the one-year anniversary of Charlie Kirk's assassination. And all of these miscreants are going out and participating in these events to make fun of Charlie Kirk and the fact that he was assassinated by a ruthless trans, seems to be a accused ruthless trans loving freak. And they are they're doing these activities and thinking that it's funny and thinking that it's cool. And the University of South Carolina, some of the students there, according to this news report, they're having a Charlie Kirk look-alike contest to celebrate Charlie's assassination. So once again, here you have a man who was a godly man, who wasn't afraid to speak the truth, and his entire career was based upon people who disagree with each other talking and sharing ideas and exchanging banter. He was taken out of context and put on social media to make it seem like he was something that he wasn't, to make it seem like his message was hateful, and it never was. He was a kind man. Everybody that knew him, everybody that came in contact with him, talked about how kind he was, how godly, lover of the Jesus. He just did not go along with the left's takeover of our society. And he was murdered for it. And now you have these losers, and I don't care whether they're in college or whether they're 50. You're a loser if you're celebrating the death of Charlie Kirk. You are a piece of crap, and you are a vile cockroach. You're not even a person. You're a vile cockroach. And you know, you run around and you act like you don't believe in religion or God and all that, but you will one day, when you're swimming in that lake of fire, as they say, and that devil's poking you in the ass with a pitchfork, you're gonna believe it then. You'll be wishing you hadn't have done stuff like this, running around like little demons. But the University of South Carolina, both of my children have graduated from college. My daughter went to a historically white college or university in Nashville called Belmont University, and my son went to Western Carolina University. But if they were looking at colleges now, I don't think I would be looking at a college that would put up with such things happening around its name. Now, the college is probably not sanctioning this. I would doubt highly that they are, but that doesn't mean that they can't shut it down. And if I had already gone to college at the University of South Carolina or any other college that would allow such things of this nature, I surely wouldn't donate any more money to them. This is disgraceful. And again, it's just these little sniveling, weak losers who think that this is funny, and they think it makes them seem like a cool kid, which is what they've always desired to be. And they'll never be. They'll never be cool. No matter how many jokes they make about Charlie Kirk or anybody else who's been murdered because they disagreed with them. This isn't going to make you cool. This isn't going to make you accepted. You're still a loser. You're still a weakling, weak-minded, disgusting, sniveling little liberal. And nobody likes liberals. You're all revolting people if you're participating in this. And I'm going to go ahead and say something else. And this might just go ahead and make everybody mad at me. If you raised a person that would participate in something like this, or thinks that the assassination of Charlie Kirk is something to laugh about, something to mimic, something to mock, then you are a terrible parent. You raised a piece of crap of a person. You did not raise someone correctly. You failed as a parent if you have a kid that's participating in this. Or if you have a kid, I don't care how old they are, if you have an offspring that thinks that it's okay to mock the assassination of Charlie Kirk, you were a terrible parent. You failed. And you should cry every night at the failure that is your offspring. The fruit of your loins is a demon. Look at it that way. But other than that, go have fun with it. You see, I don't like to leave a lot of gray area. I know that if one of my kids, who, you know, they're both in their mid-20s, if they participated in something like this, or they thought for one second that mocking Charlie Kirk's assassination was fun or funny, I would feel like the biggest failure of a parent you could imagine. And if your kids are doing that, then you should feel that way. That's all I'm saying. You let them down. All right, what you got to say about any of that? 704-570-1079. We got more coming up next.
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6: Lower humidity allowing another night tonight down in the 60s. We'll take it. 68 degrees downtown, clear sky. Mostly sunny tomorrow. The 90s are back. 93 tomorrow. 93 on Friday with a stray storm and scattered storm Saturday, mid-80s. I'm meteorologist Scott Lauriemore on Charlotte's FM News Talk, 107.9 WBT.
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0: Unapologetic, in-your-face conservatism. I am the Green-Eyed Patriot, a bona fide radio legend. 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

0: 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So we're talking about this, all these things going on across the country tomorrow, mocking the death on the anniversary of Charlie Kirk's death, mocking his assassination and him and his wife and his kids and the whole thing, called a Kirkiversary. People think it's cool, but they're just a bunch of losers. And I was talking about this event that's happening with students at the University of South Carolina. And I said, if your kids are participating in that, then they are losers. They are little demons, and you failed as a parent. Dr. FM said, Matt says, Dr. FM, would you cut them off if they participated? Meaning my kids, would I cut them off? Now, are you talking about cut them off financially or cut them out of my life? You know, my kids are already, you know, they don't need me financially. I would probably, you know, never talk to them again. Yeah, I would disown them. Because, you know, I'm not that fond of them anyway. They're both kind of annoying and always have been, if you want to know the truth. That's why I don't even know my son's name. I just call him Boy. And that's what he answers to. So, and I've always, his whole life, that's all I've ever called him, is Boy. And you could go check that. Go to the, you know, anybody who used to listen to the Ace and TJ show for years and years, I've called him that because I'm not even close enough to know his real name. Let's see. Okay, so let's see. Terry is on line one here. All right, never mind. He just dropped. Sorry. I was reading what they were saying about Terry on hold, and then Terry was not on hold anymore. Back it up, Terry. Come on, Terry. But yeah, I don't know what kind of hell you must be living in if your life is so pathetic that you want to go and celebrate the assassination of Charlie Kirk. I really don't know what kind of hell is in your heart, but you're disgusting. And you know, there are Halloween costumes of Charlie Kirk. There are you know, seen drag shows where they come out dressed as Charlie Kirk and pretend like they've been shot in the neck. And it's just, you know, you're talking about the lowest common denominator of human in the country. So there's that. Okay, so Dave from Waxaw here has a good point, and I'll give him that. Hey, Dave. Hey, Dave.
1: Yeah, I'm from Bastrop. I don't know if you remember.
0: Yeah, I remember.
1: It's been a while since I've been home, but
0: from Bastrop, Louisiana.
1: I just wanted to let you know, man, you were right on target when you're saying what kind of hell is residing in those. There's a demonic. TJ, there's a demonic force in America right now that the Democrats, quite frankly, have been falling prey to, the socialists that are there, all of that stuff straight from the pit of hell.
0: Yeah, I agree.
1: And the situation with these young adults, I would like to think, unfortunately, my son fell prey. He was adopted, and so there was some dynamics there that are not in a typical situation, But he fell prey to the woke agenda. I would still like to think that at age 36 now, he probably would not partake, even with him being full on, you know, woke. I don't think he would lower himself to that. But I don't know. I don't put anything past a Democrat anymore. Nothing.
0: Yeah, I don't either. I think
1: it's too low for them to stoop to. And it's, again, I just kind of wanted to push back a little bit because parents can only do so much, man.
0: Yeah, I agree. You know, and that's what I was saying. That they told me
1: fighting a demonic force, TJ, like we've never had that I know of. And I'm 67 years old. Come next month, my wife doesn't shoot me first. And I have never seen the kind of evil and demonic forces just running wild and free in America today. So,
0: right, and again, I'll give you that you know, maybe I was a little too harsh on the parents of the kids, but like you said, they can be liberal minded. They can have different views on politics and things like that, but going and celebrating the assassination of a young father whose head was blown off basically in front of his young wife and his two little kids, that's a special kind of evil. That's not just kids who have gone astray in college because the Marxist professors have indoctrinated them. You're right. The Democrat Party, and it's not just the Democrat Party of today, but the Democrat Party for many, many years now has stood for nothing but bad things to come to America. They've destroyed so much. They have their whole
1: father's job description to come to kill, steal, and destroy.
0: You know, yeah,
1: and that's exactly what they do.
0: Yep. And they and I don't care, and that's why I say every night on this show, a Democrat is a Democrat is a Democrat. I don't care if they're the mayor of a small town or if they're the president of the United States. That if you are carrying the flag of the Democrat Party, then you are no damn good, because it has been established in 2026 that the Democrat Party stands for nothing and does nothing but work for the destruction of the traditional American values.
1: I could not agree more. I would never in my wildest, craziest dreams ever identify with the Democratic platform or any of the things they stand for.
0: Yeah, and I don't think there's a whisker's difference between what they would call a moderate Democrat in office and the Democrat Socialist of America.
1: Yeah, they're all depraved, man.
0: Yeah.
1: They're all depraved.
0: All right, well, I appreciate you calling. Thank you very much. It was good talking to you again.
1: All right, take care.
0: All right, have a good night. All right, bye. So there. Now, I do have something funny to play for you. I know it seems weird after the entire first half hour of the show being nonstop drama like that, but I have something funny where we can sit back and laugh at a bunch of Democrats on display. It is a clip of a city council meeting from Jackson, Mississippi. It is not exactly what you would call proper decorum in the public square. So we'll get to that coming up next. Hang on.
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0: Okay, welcome back. 704-570-1079 is the phone number. Call it or text it. And we just got a text. And sorry, I know I talked about playing this funny clip for you. And I'm going to do it. Just let me make sure that my little machine is working here so it'll come through. All right, it is. Okay, so we'll get to that in just a second. Hang on. Don't want to lose my place. So I'm going to make sure that I don't. All right. But here's the text that just came in. And I know I'm going to go ahead and tell you right up front, I'm going to sound like a hypocrite when I respond to this. I get it. All right. So we're talking about these low-life people who celebrate the assassination of Charlie Kirk on what they're calling a Kirkiversary. And they're having parties and all kinds of stuff because they're losers. And they're vile, disgusting people. This person says, while I don't approve of celebrating someone's death, no matter what political affiliation they have, I think that the current president has set a very low bar for decorum. When FBI Director Robert Mueller passed away, I think it was very inappropriate for our president to say that he was glad that he died, considering the man was a veteran in public service. And public servant is what he, okay. He said, it shows a low regard for life. Now, first and foremost, I am not a 100% apologist for everything that President Trump says or does. I'm a fan of President Trump. I like most of the stuff that he does. I think that he saved our country. Because can you imagine what it would be like if that witch Kamala Harris would have won? Can you imagine? Don't even want to think about it. Gives me chills. I remember when that happened, I thought, ugh, I wish he hadn't said that. It's one of the times where I wish he would just chill a little bit. But here's a but, and here's where you're going to call me a hypocrite. Robert Mueller personally lied, cheated, defamed, defrauded the taxpayers. He did everything he possibly could underhandedly to try and ruin Donald Trump's life and his family's lives. He operated that entire investigation under fraudulent pretenses. Everything about it was fraudulent. And Robert Mueller investigated the president and basically handcuffed him at the behest of the Democrat Party, the evil Democrats in Congress and in the Senate. And it had a negative effect on the entire country. President Trump could have gotten so much more done in his first term if this political warfare hadn't have been going on against him and Robert Mueller led it. Now, should he have said, I'm glad he died? No, I don't think he should have said that. But it is understandable that he would have the harshest of feelings for Robert Mueller. And when you have someone who has been entrusted by the people of the United States to conduct himself in as the top law enforcement officer, and for somebody to come back into the public service and do what Robert Mueller did, then he was evil. No matter how long he had put into serving the public, what he did was evil. It was rotten to the core. He knew good and well that there was nothing in those accusations about Trump that were solid. He knew that none of it was worth investigating further. And he was outed before he died as being a fraud and as leading this investigation with the most horrible intent against President Trump. So just because he was a public servant for so many years, he wiped all of that out, in my opinion. He wiped out any good service that he had to the country was gone with that investigation into Trump. Because there was nothing there. They were just trying, the Democrats were trying to ruin his presidency and ruin him, send him away to prison for the rest of his life. And Robert Mueller participated in it as an enthusiastic participant, leader of the team. And I don't know what happened to him in his last minutes of life, but if he didn't ask forgiveness, he's in hell right now. But again, as the president of the United States, I don't think Trump should have said, I'm glad he died. But then again, Trump's not a regular politician. People love him because he's a real person. So maybe he was just saying that as a real person would say it. But it is hard to say that unless it's somebody, you know, like Osama bin Laden or some damn body like that. It's hard to say I'm glad they died just because they're your political opponent. Okay, so we go to Jackson, Mississippi. I don't know how old this clip is. I just know I ran across it today, and it made me raugh out loud at this. It is three African-American gentlemen on the city council, and one of them is in favor of naming a street something, and the other one is not, and they are not getting along about it. And they're not being polite. Listen.
1: If this councilman's saying that Dr. Lillard did not want the street name in his honor, he's a damn lie. I talked to him and I saw him again at the Battle of the
2: Mr. President, point of order.
3: It's no point of order.
2: No, it's point of order because you're being disrespectful.
3: I have the flow, Mr. President.
2: Brian Griselda is not a damn lie.
3: Yeah, you want a damn lie. You're a damn lie and a sis.
2: I talked to him. You see one, hit one.
4: Okay.
0: You a damn lie and a sissy. You see one, hit one. Bet you won't. That was the next thing coming. You know, I bet you won't. Or I wish you would. That was going to be the next thing. I wish you would call me that. He said he didn't want that street named after him. He's a damn lie. Let's hear that again, shall we? Yes, we shall.
1: If this councilman's saying that Dr. Lillard did not want the street name in his honor, he's a damn lie. I talked to him and I saw him again at the Battle of the
2: Mr. Bank. President, point of order.
3: It's no point of order.
2: No, it's point of order because you're being disrespectful.
3: I have the flow, Mr. President.
2: Brian Griselda is not a damn lie.
3: Yeah, you want a damn lie. You're a damn lie and a sis.
2: I talked to him. You see one, hit one.
4: Okay.
0: You're a damn lie and a sissy. So obviously that was an older gentleman, because you don't hear that term thrown around very often anymore, do you? Sissy. Look at you. Quit being a sissy. You know why? Because it's offensive. It's offensive. Let me tell you a little story about offensive terms and why some people deem things offensive when they're not really offensive. This was not long before my wife and I had decided that the Methodist Church had gotten a little too liberal for us. We were at this was a couples class thing they were having, a special little session that they would have every Wednesday night for a while. for couples, and there was this Methodist couples counselor that led one of the discussions. And it was about, talking about, you know, raising your kids and boys and girls. And he actually said, if you have a little boy, don't ever say that he's doing something like a girl. Like, don't say, oh, you're throwing like a girl. Come on. Or you hit like a girl. He said, that's very, very wrong for you to do. And he didn't have a problem with it being offensive to the little boy. It was if you have a daughter and you hear, the daughter hears you tell her brother not to hit like a girl, or he's throwing like a girl, because then it's offensive to her, as if she says, well, what's wrong with me? What's wrong with being a girl? I was like, okay. All right. Get your purse, Jody. We're getting out of here. It's not offensive to throw like a girl. If you're a girl, damn. What is wrong with people? Where has this country slid? So, yeah, you can't call him by a sissy anymore because that's offensive. Unless you're gay and then you're calling another gay person a sissy, I think that's okay. But, you know, this whole idea of not offending people, you're not allowed to offend people. Well, that's up to them as to whether or not they're going to be offended most of the time. But that has weakened our country so much. And it's by design. It's those demoncrats we've been talking about all night, and how they've turned everything in this country that they touch into crap. That's by design, to weaken America, to weaken the American citizens' idea that Americans are strong and tough and we don't take crap. You know, all of this liberalism that has been in our education system, in our colleges and all that for so long, academe, has weakened us as a people. Because all those sissy college professors don't want to seem like sissies, so they try to emasculate men as much as possible, every guy that comes through their classrooms. Did I say it? Yes, I did. Yes, I said it. And hey, if you're a college professor, if you see one, hit one. I said it. Wait, I don't think I used that in the proper context. They should be saying that. If you see a sissy, hit one. I bet you won't. Whatever. You a damn lie. I want to hear that coming out of every city council meeting in every little town across North Carolina. At some point, call somebody else on the council a damn lie. And a sissy. All right, hang on. We got more coming up.
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8: Another night in the 60s to enjoy tonight. We're in the mid and upper 60s here, around 68 downtown. Clear sky tonight. Low humidity allowing these nighttime low temps to be kind of comfortable this week. Sunshine Thursday, 93, 93 on Friday. Couple of hot days to close the business week. And then scattered storms Saturday, mid-80s. I'm meteorologist Scott Laurie, more on Charlotte's FM News Talk, 107.9 WBT.
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worthwhile. Always blaming something else for their problems. So 704-570-1079, that's the phone number if you want to call or text. Now, before we get into all of that stuff for next hour, I want to take the few moments that we have left and speak right down to earth in a language that everybody here can easily understand.

But I'm going to go ahead and prepare the public for this, and I'll need to let the I'll need to let the authorities know so they can be on guard and all of that. But I will be coming into the big dangerous city of Charlotte, leaving the safety of my palatial Lake Norman estate, and coming into the big dangerous city Sunday, December 20th. Because I am going to the Carolina Panthers Cincinnati Bengals game. Now, why is that a dilemma? Well, here's the dilemma. I'm going to the game, and we'll be, you know, Panthers, that's my team, okay? However, I love the Bengals strictly because of Joe Burrow and Ja'Marr Chase, two LSU Tigers that were on the national championship team in 2019. That's the main reason we're going to this game, because we want to see Joe Burrow and Ja'Marr Chase. So maybe you're thinking, okay, his dilemma is he likes the Panthers, but how's he going to root for both Joe Burrow and how's he going to root for Joe Burrow and Ja'Marr Chase to do well while also rooting for the Panthers to do well? Well, most people, that's the dilemma they would have. That's not my dilemma. My dilemma is, how am I going to wear LSU clothes and Panthers clothes when they clash? I'm more interested in the outfit and how I'm going to be able to pull off wearing purple with the blue and black of the Carolina Panthers. Now, don't get me wrong. I have always said this. The Carolina Panthers uniforms are spectacular. I absolutely love the Panthers uniforms. I love all combinations of them as well. I just think they're great. But I got to wear some LSU stuff. So if during warmups or something, I can see Burrow or Chase, I can yell "Go Tigers" at them, and they'll yell "Go Tigers" back at me, because that's the thing. They'll be like, "Oh, we got LSU fans here in Charlotte. What are the odds, huh? Huh? What are the odds?" Oh, Joe Burrow say, "Hey, Ja'Marr, look at this. We got some LSU fans up here in Charlotte. What about that?" He'll go, really? And then they'll want to come talk to us and possibly give us $1 million. I don't know. I did the same thing, whenever the Durham Bulls come to play the Charlotte Knights. The Durham Bulls have a guy on their team named Trey Morgan. Trey Morgan played for LSU on their national championship team with Paul Skeens and Dylan Cruz. He was on that team. I go to the Knights games. "Hey, Trey, go Tigers." He's like, "Go Tigers." So it's kind of my thing, but I just know that between Joe Burrow and Ja'Marr Chase, they could give my son and me $1 million each. Just, you know, to say, "Hey, this is our home people." And I'm like, "Yeah." So I don't know seriously what I'm going to do because I don't want to wear, I never want to wear colors that don't match. That's a big thing with me. I don't want to be one of those husbands, you know, that the colorblind or acts like they can't put an outfit together that matches, you know, whatever. As a matter of fact, my wife tells me that I go around worried about being too matchy-matchy. "You're too matchy-matchy. You don't have to be that matchy-matchy." But you can't put that purple of LSU with the blue and black of the Panthers. So if anybody's got a suggestion, I may have to just get something custom made. You know, maybe I can borrow some money from Bo or Beth. Lord knows they got plenty of it. And see if I could get something custom made that says

0: something that says LSU and Carolina Panthers on it at the same time. I don't know. But I've got a while to work on it. That's not until Christmas time. But I just want to give everybody a heads up. I'm coming into the city, and there's going to be need to be a lot of police presence. You know that. All right. So, hour two is coming up with a bunch of craziness. You don't want to miss it. That's next. Hang on.
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3: I'm Keith Young, WBT News Center. An arrest in the shooting of a Charlotte police officer.
4: Following an hours-long standoff with SWAT at an apartment complex in Still Creek, Deontay Antonio McCracken was taken into custody without incident for his alleged involvement in a shooting of a CMPD officer just after midnight. CMPD Chief Estelle Patterson said McCracken has a lengthy criminal history.
5: His previous charges are long and extensive, and they include first-degree arson, possession of a firearm by a convicted felon, possession of a stolen firearm, carrying a concealed firearm, second-degree burglary, possession of a stolen motor vehicle, larceny of a motor vehicle, resist, delay, and obstruct a public officer, multiple narcotics-related offenses, among many other charges.
4: McCracken was charged with attempted murder of a law enforcement officer and being a felon in possession of a firearm. Chief Patterson also said that the officer is expected to make a full recovery. Brett Jensen, WBT News.
3: Chief Patterson added that two additional people are being questioned about their possible involvement. He's been at the center of controversy for months. Last night, the mayor of Mooresville, Chris Kearney, finally agreed to step down at the end of the month after an embarrassing sex scandal at City Hall.
6: I'm announcing that I am going to retire.
7: Kearney calling it retirement, but no mistake, he's giving in to pressure. After he was caught on surveillance camera one night with a woman at City Hall, walking around with his pants off, private parts showing.
8: As mayor, your actions are a disgrace to the community that elected you.
7: Residents again last night railed on Kearney. Then he announced he is stepping away.
6: I have a beautiful retirement with my wife.
7: But the controversy is not over. At least two employees who blew the whistle on that surveillance footage were fired. Now they're suing the town. And the Mooresville Town Board is still fighting in court trying to stop the footage of the nearly naked mayor from being made public. Mark Garrison, WBT News.
3: The Mooresville Town Council also got an earful from residents last night who oppose a new mosque being built in town. But the council says the complaints don't matter. The mosque complies with town zoning laws, so it's going to be built. President Trump says oil prices that spiked because of the Iran war likely will not come down until after the U.S. midterm elections. Oil prices jumped more than 3% today, pushing international Brent crude past the $100 threshold for the first time since July, as salvos between the U.S. and Iran escalated. Trump is in Dallas for the Republican Party's midterm convention, which gets underway tonight. We're a couple of days away from the 25th anniversary of the 9/11 attacks, and a ceremony to remember the New York City firefighters killed on that day was held today.
9: In a Staten Island ballpark with the lower Manhattan skyline over its outfield wall, 343 members of the FDNY were saluted after they perished in 2001 at Ground Zero. FDNY Commissioner Lillian Bonsignor said even after 25 years, there is still pain.
10: Grief does not follow a calendar. And for many, so many of you here today, September never ended. Birthdays without a parent, anniversaries without a spouse.
9: As many in the stadium wiped away tears, a roll call of firefighters lost on 9/11 was recited, remembering their service on that tragic day. In New York, Grinnell Scott, Fox News.
3: Now here's your WBT weather forecast.
11: Lower humidity allowing another night tonight down in the 60s. We'll take it. 68 degrees downtown. Clear sky. Mostly sunny tomorrow. The 90s are back. 93 tomorrow. 93 on Friday with a stray storm and scattered storm Saturday, mid-80s. I'm meteorologist Scott Laurie Moore on Charlotte's FM News Talk, 107.9 WBT.
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12: Steve the Lib says, Pete, anyone still pledging their allegiance to Donald Trump cannot be taken seriously. This means you, bud. I mean, look, that's fair. I do start the program off every single day with my pledge of allegiance.